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2: 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Sean Campbell with a score update for you. Earlier tonight, Brainerd beats Duluth East 51-0. Sartell taking on St. Cloud Tech at St. Cloud Tech. They get the win 34-20. Sauk Rapids Rice is taking on Elk River tonight. No score update on that, but we will get that when we can. And at the half, Monticello leads Alexandria 8-6. The Minnesota Twins also take on the Cleveland Guardians tonight on 100.1 FM. That pitch is just about underway, 7:10 for that one. Back to you guys.
3: All right, Sean, thanks for the update. And don't forget, we've got After the Game with Ryan Phelps coming up tonight at 10. That'll be on 104.5. And if you want to stream it and listen online, you can do so through the Listen Now button at kbunsportsradio.com. The marching band is in the middle of their performance, putting on a good show. I got to watch their practice beforehand here coming into this one tonight. Big production that they have going on the field for their show here at halftime as Bemidji leads Grand Rapids 9-2 in this Highway 2 battle. Speaking of, looking a little bit further to the west on Highway 2, there is a line of rain, and I would imagine some storms there within that rain, that has started to pop up and is starting to drift its way across, kind of moving its way to the north and east. So we will continue to monitor. And the early thought here on our end is that we will, in all likelihood, be doing a truncated post game at the end of tonight just to ensure that we are able to get everything packed up and ready to head on out of here, because I would imagine it's going to be a pretty quick departure for the team, provided that this second half is able to get underway in good time. However, there's been a lot going on here at halftime here at Grand Rapids, so we'll see how quickly they can get the second half going and underway just with the weather that it looks like is starting to pop up and make its way in. But in the meantime, we've got a chance to go through some of the highlights from the first half of this one. Just a stranger than strange first half that we had here as both teams found the going tough to be able to move the ball early on. However, the first crack for either side came on special teams for Grand Rapids, and it was a sign of things to come in the first half. A snap over the head of their punter, Geisler, and the Jacks able to fall on it back at the 21-yard line in business with great field position. Geisler back in once again to punt. He's back inside his own 40 for this one. Again, two back deep for the Jacks. Berg and Zellman. High snap over the punter. Inside the 30. It's fumbled around. Loose on the ground. Lumberjacks, I think, recovered it. They did. Josh Arell is able to fall on it all the way down at the 23-yard line. So they got the recovery there. Boy, some half that Josh Arell had there, starting with that fumble recovery on special teams. Bemidji in business and with an opportunity to maybe get the offense in gear, but they could not get the ball moving despite the good field position. And then Vandermeer tried to take a shot toward the end zone, but it was zone coverage that was waiting at the goal line. Three wide to the right, one to the left is Lundeen on third and long. Hard to know what the Jacks have in the kicking game right now with this Reavers first game as Vandermeer takes the snap. Pocket is good, rolls out to his right, fires downfield, picked off just in front of the goal line, intercepted, and down there at the goal line was Caden Sweeney at the 2-yard line. They had Berg blanketed in coverage downfield. Sweeney sitting deep, comes across to intercept it, and the Lumberjacks, despite the takeaway and great field position, give it right back. The Thunderhawks will be pinned back deep, but Bemidji unable to capitalize as it remains scoreless, and Vandermeer throws another pick.
4: Yeah.
3: But Grand Rapids wouldn't go anywhere on its ensuing drive as they got stopped back in their own end, and Nehemiah Schwinghammer played a big part in that with this big sack. Two wide to the right, two to the left for McNear as he'll work out of the gun. The back is Johnson here on second and two from the 11. McNear drops the pass. Good pocket. Now flushed. He's sacked. Wrapped up in the backfield and dropped by Nehemiah Schwinghammer as he delivers a hammer blow in the backfield with the sack. Third and nine coming for the Thunderhawks.
4: Oh, my gosh. And that's using your teammates as well as Schwinghammer is able to get through there. He got that initial burst, Joel, and then one of his teammates bumped into him, and then that pushed him back towards the quarterback, and he had a burst of speed and got in and able to wrap up on McNear and take him down for the big loss.
3: And that sack played a very significant role in what then followed two plays later. Geisler back deep in the end zone, ready for a snap that ultimately ended up not being able to be handled quickly enough as the Jacks got numbers through and were able to get a block punt that resulted in 2 points. Geisler is about 2 yards in front of the back of the end zone. Great snap this time. Rushes on. It's blocked. Blocked into the back of the end zone. All the way through, and it'll be a safety as the Lumberjacks got the numbers up the middle to block the punt, and they're on the board first here in Grand Rapids. It's 2-0. Phone Thep went ripping through the middle there, and there were others in white who joined him, and the Lumberjacks are on the board with a safety on the blocked punt. You know, thinking back on that play, TJ, there was a moment where it looked like the Jacks had a chance to possibly recover that for a touchdown instead of the safety, but hard to get on a bouncing ball with so little room back there in the back of that orange end zone.
4: Yeah, he tried. His whole body was in on that ball, too, and, you know, so it bounced directly back at that end line. Yeah, but you're right, not quite able to get back to it, but the damage is done. You get yourself 2 points and put the ball back in your hands.
3: Well, 2 points then followed for Grand Rapids on the other end as they, too, were able to pick up a safety. This time the Jacks with a snap over the head, and it just went bounding and bounding away from Roscoe. These defenses are dominating out of the gate so far. Roscoe is back inside zone 10. There's a high snap. That's going to bounce through the end zone. That's a safety. Oh, my goodness. Now it's the Lumberjacks' turn to have a nightmare on special teams. A high snap back in their end, sails over Roscoe, and the bounce took it back through the end zone. And we've got a 2-2 game, and you look around and go, what is going on right now here at Noble Hall Field? Then a big decision from Grand Rapids on a 4th-and-1 at the 7-yard line. They elected to kick the field goal, a 24-yard field goal try out of a timeout after they looked like they were going to go for it. The decision was to try to kick the field goal as they brought on Finn Schlicht to try the field goal, but the Lumberjacks came up with a decisive play getting through. So this is going to be a 24-yard field goal from the right hash for Finn Schlicht, who plays for the soccer team, and he's going to come on and try to give the Thunderhawks the lead. Snap and spot are good. Kick is low and blocked. Blocks. Lumberjacks fumbling around trying to see if they can fall on it. Rude dives on it at the 21-yard line. They got numbers through, but that was a low kick from Schlicht, and we stay tied at 2 with 2:54 left in the first half.
4: And in particular.
3: And then two more critical plays with less than a minute to go in the first half. First, the Lumberjacks again stopped up on offense, had to punt away, but no fair catch signaled. Instead, Sweeney trying to make the catch and then go drop the ball with a crowd around him. And in the midst of all of the chaos, the Lumberjacks eventually able to fall on it along the far sideline. Good snap to Roscoe this time as he steps up, and it's a booming punt downfield to the 30. It's dropped. It's fumbled. Tandy Root has a chance to get on it. Now he can't get to it. Another chance at it. Lumberjacks, it looks like, came up with it, though. No signal. They've got it. They did recover along the sideline. 12.4 seconds left. It's down at the 22-yard line, and the Lumberjacks get another fumble recovery on special teams.
4: Yes.
3: Well, their first try to do something with it did not work out. Vandermeer sacked for a loss of 10 back to the 32, but Kyle McMartin had one more timeout to use, spent it, 4 seconds put back on the clock, and then Vandermeer, somewhat improvising, found a guy downfield. It was Josh Arell who came free right down the middle of the field.
5: The National Weather Service in Duluth, Minnesota has issued a severe thunderstorm warning for northern Cass County until 8:15 p.m. At 7:10 p.m., a severe thunderstorm was located near Walker, moving east at 25 miles per hour. Hazard, 60 miles per hour wind gusts and half-dollar size hail. Source, radar indicated. Impact, hail damage to vehicles is expected. Expect wind damage to roofs, siding, and trees. This severe thunderstorm will be near Leech Lake around 7:15 p.m. Other locations in the path of the severe thunderstorm include Reamer. For your protection, move to an interior room on the lowest floor of a building.
3: Big one this week, though, hauling in that 32-yard touchdown reception. 9-2 after the extra point from Reaver was tipped at the line but wobbled through. And we're ready to start the second half now at Noble Hall Field. Lumberjacks will be receiving the kickoff going left to right on your computer screen, radio dial, or your phone. Grand Rapids will kick off from right to left with Schlicht ready to kick off. Two back deep, Arell and Rude. What do we have in store next on this wild night here in Grand Rapids? Ready to get going again, though. With the kickoff, it's end-over-end downfield. Rude lets it go to Arell. It bounces past him into the end zone, and that's going to be a touchback. But there was confusion there, a lot of confusion between the two returners on who was going to handle that. In the end, the Jacks will get it out to the 20-yard line to start this second half as they try to get their offense going. Only 38 yards in the first half, minus 10. Running the ball, what is going to be the play here to try to get things in gear on offense? Because, TJ, you can't go to the sandlot every play.
4: Yeah, and the Lumberjacks have struggled a bit here. This Grand Rapids defense has been really tough to solve because there hasn't been a lot of room up in the middle. And then that outside pitch, you know, they've taken that away from the Lumberjacks as well. So good job to Grand Rapids there. Maybe it's more passing here in the second half.
3: Three wide to the right, one to the left. Brower is the back behind Vandermeer on first down. They run a draw. He's wrapped up immediately. Up the middle, nothing there. And Lucas Asplund again was able to get up the middle. He had a couple of sacks on Vandermeer in the first half, and he bottles up Brower on the first play of the second half for a loss of one. But even the straightaway conventional stuff is not there, TJ. They just are going to have to go deeper into the playbook, it feels like, because if you can't get leverage up front, you're just not going to make it happen. Jack Norgaard just checked in. If you're looking for leverage, he's one of the guys who can provide it there with some of the blocking that he does. Talked about that with him in the senior spotlight chat tonight. As Berg will split out to the right and to the left will go Zellman. And they've got three in the backfield. First time they've got the triple with Nyhusmon in there as he comes in motion as well. On second down, Logan Fonthep running right. Blocks weren't there, though, on the edge as he runs right into Grady Giffen and gets to the 21. So it's a gain of two. But there were two Thunderhawks not picked up there. Nyhusmon and Norgaard were kind of given space to run through there and block up field, but then nobody found those two linebackers coming through. Fonthep, though, got a positive gain out of it.
4: And it's been the same base defense for Grand Rapids all game with those three down linemen and then the four linebackers, and really those linebackers just keep adjusting to which holes they want to come in.
3: It's third down and nine facing the Lumberjacks. And another situation where they are backed up deep here on third down. Zellman will go out to the left, Berg to the right. And again, they go with the heavy package in the backfield. Fonthep, the pistol back behind Vandermeer. Nyhusmon left, and they've got Norgaard to the right on third down. Vandermeer to pass, looking far side. It's intercepted, and it's going to be a walk-in touchdown for Tyson Rabers as he takes it back 25 yards on a simple pick there. They had double coverage on the outside on Zellman. Rabers, a walk-in touchdown, and the Thunderhawks are an extra point away from tying it up.
4: There's the safeties. We talked about the secondary for Grand Rapids has been very well also, right? So up front, those down linemen and the linebackers making a lot of pressure up front, but the secondary has played well. They play far off, Joel, in his zone defense, and there you saw the safety just able to break on that throw and gets the interception.
3: Schlick's extra point is blasted through, and we are tied at nine immediately. 10-18 to go in the third quarter. Another big turnover in this football game, and Grand Rapids gets a pick six, and the extra point ties it up. Nine apiece in Grand Rapids on the Lumberjack Radio Network.
6: 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My job is to make sure you can

0: Vandermeer threw right into it as the kickoff from Schlicht will bound into the end zone for another touchback. That one flying past Durrell. And the Lumberjack offense will try again here to begin this second half. 1 yard loss, 2 yard gain on the ground, and then the interception to start it off as they still just are having a lot of trouble solving this physical defense from Grand Rapids that has just had all the answers throughout this half until that final play of the first half there.
1: Yeah.
0: They've had the answers throughout this game tonight, just bottling up, especially the run game, because so much of what the Jacks do is predicated on getting the run game going. And again, they're going to go heavy in the backfield with Fonthep and then Nyhusmoen to the left of Vandermeer and Norgaard to the right. One wide either way. So they bring Nyhusmoen in motion up in front of Norgaard on first down from the 20. Vandermeer with play action, rolling, floating, caught by Nyhusmoen down the near sideline, knocked out of bounds at about the 35. Vandermeer took a hit as he was releasing that with Morgan up in his face. But there's Jude Nyhusmoen coming out of the backfield, a play that they used well last week. That's a 15-yard pickup.
1: And it's really a cover three defense with three deep backs, and then they have five linebackers. And actually on the interception, Joel, they were in that same look. They had three down linemen, and they had five linebackers, and then three deep in the secondary. And they came out in that same defense, and they were able to get underneath.
0: That play that they just ran, TJ, was the play I thought they were going to run on third down on the last drive because of how good it was for them last week. They're going to split three out to the left. Nyhusmoen is one of them. He's in the middle there as he moves another player inside of the slot. Play clock down to five. Vandermeer's got Fonthep in the backfield, and the Jacks are going to need to burn a timeout. They were out of sorts from the start. Zellman had to be moved by Nyhusmoen, and they didn't like the setup that they had. So they're going to take a timeout here as we are still early in this second half, and it is a choppy return out of the break for the Lumberjacks. The momentum that they had going into the half, it's safe to say, is gone. It's tied now at 9.
1: And I'm not sure what caused the timeout, but Grand Rapids came out in a different defense on that one. And so you just had your one safety back, and then your corners were playing up tight on the line, so more in a man defense. And so maybe it's because they came in a different look there.
0: And again, we are continuing to monitor how things are looking with the weather as we've gotten some severe stuff that is back closer to the Bemidji area that is rolling through right now. And it's just a question of how long it takes for it to get here to Grand Rapids. That is something that we are going to be continuing to watch here in this second half, sort of in the background, as it is cloudy and a bit muggy, a little ominous. 69 outside right now here in Grand Rapids, even a tad drizzly here and there, but on we go. First down now from the 35 for the Lumberjacks. Nyhusmoen comes in motion. Vandermeer with the snap and a counter to the left for Fonthep. Gets bottled up, tries a second effort, and he keeps going. He's still on his feet as he got out of the pile all the way to just shy of the 39. Somehow, Fonthep kept on his feet there and churned his way to a 4-yard pickup.
1: Yeah, and that was right into the heart of the defense. Grand Rapids switched it up again. They went to that high three and five linebackers. And so you're looking at eight defensive players that are kind of stacked up in that box that they call on defense. And Bemidji just ran right into the heart of that, and that was just meat on meat. You know, it just being able to have a lot of power and just, real physical football.
0: Yeah, hard-earned four yards for Fonthep, who only had five carries last week in his return to the lineup after missing almost all of last season with an injury suffered in the season opener against Elk River. Extra tight ends in on second down. They go back to Fonthep on the ground, tries to make a move at the line, and he gains about a yard to the 40-yard line, maybe just shy, as he tried to shift a little bit to his right. But once again, the hole was plugged quickly up front by the Thunderhawks. It is a gain of a yard. It is 3rd and 5.
1: Yeah, hard fought, yardage for this Bemidji offense. And, they did really well last week against Elk River. Elk River's defense wasn't as good as Grand Rapids' defense here today. Grand Rapids has played phenomenal. I mean, very, very challenging in the pressure that they bring up front. But then also that lateral quickness to get to the sidelines and not allow you to turn the corner.
0: Berg to the right, Zellman to the left are split out. And again, they go in the triple in the backfield. Nyhusmoen in motion on third down. They run the option right. Vandermeer now cuts it upfield, tries to hurdle through tackles, and he gains two to the 42-yard line, but just no holes there. Dick in there on the stop. Had help from Johnson as well. 4th down and 3, and the offense is staying put for the time being at their own 42. Now they're going to change it out.
1: You're trying to spread it out just a bit so that way you can kind of create a little space, and then that cutback run to switch up the lane. Boy, if you can just evade that first initial

0: contact, you can have an opening, but they didn't get by it there.
1: Brody Roscoe once again back in to punt just inside of his own 30. Snap is good as he gets a hold of it and hits a booming kick downfield. Sweeney back deep, fields it on the run at the 28, bounced outside, taken out of bounds at the 36-yard line, and Sweeney immediately goes to help up the guy who knocked him out there. It was Garrett Halverson who knocked him out there on the fly. Sweeney, who had the trouble there fielding that one at the end of the half, that one on the fly he did a better job of with, and gets the Thunder Hawks a decent field position in this tie game, 9-9 with 7:51 to go in the third quarter.
0: Well, when you're standing back there and the pressure's coming down on you, right, you're just standing in place waiting for the ball to get in there, you start going too fast, it throws things off. But when you're on the run, that's more normal, more action, so you're running to the ball and keeping contact. So that's actually a little bit easier.
1: Now, Grand Rapids found some momentum on a sustained drive that ended in a blocked field goal. That was the last time they were on the field on offense.
2: The National Weather Service in Duluth, Minnesota has issued a severe thunderstorm warning for West Central Cass County until 8:15 p.m. At 7:22 p.m., a severe thunderstorm was located near Huntersville, or 27 miles southwest of Walker, moving east at 25 miles per hour. Hazard, ping pong ball size hail and 60 miles per hour wind gusts. Source, radar indicated. Impact, people and animals outdoors will be injured. Expect hail damage to roofs, siding, windows, and vehicles. Expect wind damage to roofs, siding, and trees. Locations impacted include Bacchus and Pine River. For your protection, move to an interior room on the lowest floor of a building.
1: Recurring theme, and not a good one here early in this season.
0: Yeah, and it's tough because they've been piling up on the other penalties that have been happening as well. So, you know, if it hasn't been one thing, it's been another. Penalties were a challenge last week, and they certainly have been a challenge here, really for both these teams, but for the Lumberjacks. And those personal foul penalties, those are super tough because it's 15 yards in the wrong direction on top of the play.
1: So that had been a 10-yard pickup. And then it gets another 15 yards tacked on. So the Thunderhawks move to the Bemidji 41. First and 10, tied at 9, midway through the third quarter. McNear back to pass. Rush off the edge comes. He floats way too far. Incomplete by over 5 yards down the near side, looking for Morgan. Good coverage by Nyhusmoen. Reagan Nyhusmoen back there, as well as Alex Berg there in the secondary. And there was a rush off the edge coming in. Jerry Farmer had gotten there into the backfield and was putting some heat on McNear.
0: I was just looking at the wind, too. You know, is there a lot of wind behind their back? Because on kickoffs, you know, the kickoffs have been going back into the end zone as well, but it really doesn't look like it. So it was just wildly overthrown.
1: Yeah, I think that's the case. Trees are kind of flanking a little bit on either side of the field over on the sidelines and beyond them. But, yeah, that was just sailed. 6.5 to go here in the third quarter, tied at 9. Number 9. Setting the play here for the Thunderhawks on 2nd and 10 from the Bemidji 41. McNear with the snap. He'll just run it straight to the right. Gets wrapped up and then thrown back as he runs right into Ethan Knapp and Logan Caron, who were there to meet him on the edge. Gain of 1 to the 40, 3rd down and 9.
0: Yeah, great play defensively for Bemidji. And, you know, really, you just get a hand out there and just able to hang on and throw him down. You know, there's some frustration in there as well. I mean, that's a legal play and a good play by Bemidji. But, boy, hopefully that can just build some more momentum for him.
1: 3rd and 9 for the Thunderhawks at the Bemidji 40. So they'll split 2 out to the left and 1 to the right. Getting things reset here. And they've got a new back in there, Arlt, who's to the left of McNear here. On 3rd down, McNear with the snap. Rush off the edge. Hit as he throws. Incomplete across the middle. That could have gone anywhere as it was Jack Norgaard who came flocking in on the weak side, or actually on the far side of the field there. McNear, that was not on his blind side. He would have seen him coming and just got rid of it in time there as he was getting hit. 4th down, and the Thunderhawks looking to punt in Bemidji territory.
0: I'm not sure he saw the pressure coming in, though, Joel. You know, I think the blitz just
1: came in. He seemed to feel it at the very end.
0: Unexpectedly, yeah, he did get the throw off. But a good job for Bemidji to get some pressure in there.
1: 2 back deep, and once again, Geisler is the punter back at his own 46. Snap is good, and he gets a high kick away, end over end. Fair catch called for by Berg, and he corrals it back at the 6-yard line after an excellent punt by Geisler. And that is, I think, without question, the best moment on special teams that Grand Rapids has had tonight. Apart from the opening kickoff that they returned pretty well.
0: Lumberjacks just had a beautiful punt on their last possession as well. But, boy, special teams, that first half was a huge disaster.
1: It is the big difference maker. Berg had officially been marked down at the 7 there on that fair catch, so that's where the offense begins in a 9-9 game. 5:41 to go, dark clouds looming and coming in with the weather that's on the way as the Jacks will put 3 wide to the right and 1 to the left. Brower is the back behind Vandermeer in the pistol as they try to get this offense going. Hard count from Vandermeer gets 3 Thunderhawks to jump. And that was a clever idea to move the ball a little bit out of the shadow of the goalpost. They're going to get 5 yards on encroachment.
0: And Bemidji doesn't really do that a lot either, so it's not like it's going to be on film to look for. But when you talk about that pressure that comes up front, it's because of a lot of speed coming across and how to use it against them, and that's a good example of it.
1: Toward the back end of Brian Stoffel's time as head coach, we started to see that get built in more to their triple option style. They would add in some hard count stuff and then get some motion involved with it too. That was hard count for the sake of hard count to get a jump, and it worked perfectly. First time Vandermeer's done that tonight. 2 wide either way this time. Brower again the back. Vandermeer again putting a hard count in there. There were a few flinches, but from the linebackers. As Vandermeer resets, still plenty of time, 10 on the play clock on 1st and 5 as he brings Zellman in motion from the far side out of the backfield. Ball's on the ground. Brower lost it as he got plugged up the middle, but is back on it at the 10-yard line. It'll be a loss of 2, but not a loss of possession.
0: Yeah, way to get that back. Grand Rapids in a zone defense. You can see when they go into motion from that far side back over to the near, there's no guy on defense that drags along with them, right? They're handing that off amongst the other players and just staying in their zone.
1: So it is now 2nd and 7. 5-yard penalty now really helping to get this drive started. Again, 2 wide either way for the Jacks. Berg split out far to the right. To the left is Hack on 2nd down. Vandermeer rolling right. Now under some pressure. Floats over the middle. Batted, juggled. Was it intercepted? I think it was. It was batted and held onto by Mason Johnson. That is a tremendous play from the Grand Rapids linebacker. In coverage there in the zone. Batted it in the air to himself. Then pulled it down as he was falling to the ground. But he's hurt after pulling that down. That was an amazing play to haul it in. But the Grand Rapids two-way guy, who's been a linebacker and running back, is injured after making that play. He's got the helmet off. Actually, I think he might have just cramped up. He's getting stretched out, so that's a relief to see because he went down in discomfort after pulling that down on what was a hot potato act to himself. And Vandermeer is picked for a 3rd time tonight trying to throw across the middle as that was just great zone coverage.
0: It was a great play as well by Mason Grant as he's able to tip it to himself, Joel, but he was falling down to the ground and he bobbled it like 3 times by the time he was able to wrangle it in and get it back into his belly.
1: Johnson is sitting up, by the way, and is getting a drink of water.
0: Man, it just... Goodness gracious, you got to give credit, in those good plays. This Grand Rapids defense has just been very, very difficult. The throw, it's a hard throw to make for Vandermeer. He's under pressure, and so pressure was in his face. He wasn't able to step into it, so he's throwing that ball more off his back foot. And so didn't quite loft it enough, just enough to get on the fingertips there, but it took a phenomenal effort just to bring that ball down.
1: Well, these have been 2 huge interceptions, one a pick 6, the other setting up Grand Rapids on the Bemidji 17-yard line for this drive in a 9-9 game. 4:54 to go, 3rd quarter. 2 wide to the right, Morgan in the slot, 1 to the left. Arlt will be the back for the time being with Johnson on the sideline. As McNear takes the snap, and they run the sweep left. Morgan cutting outside, inside the 10, wrestled down from behind by Knapp, and it'll be at the 10-yard line where he's out of bounds. Just shy of what he needed to move the sticks. It's going to be a gain, of about 7, so 2nd and 3 coming up. Good jet sweep there for Ethan Morgan to get another touch in.
0: Yeah, it looks like Grand Rapids just starting to settle down a bit as well.
1: Well, good field position will really help with that. And they've got it here. 10-yard line, 2nd and 3. 2 wide to the left. Morgan is there, slot left. Arnold again the back. He's to the right of McNear as he works out of the gun. One wide to the far, far side as Morgan comes in motion on second down. This time McNear keeps up the middle through a hole, bottled up, stopped as far as the 8-yard line. So it is about 2 yards. Might have given him another in there, and if so, that'd be where the marker is. It is 2, and it's going to be 3rd and 1. And right now, Grand Rapids just leaning on McNear and Morgan in different ways, getting them carries out of the backfield. Jacks are going to have to be good in the gaps.
0: Yeah, and I think Grand Rapids, you know, it knows it's been that their defense has played so well. Is it really, you know, it can be a game of attrition here. You don't want to make any mistakes. Just keep the ball in safe places, you know, and make your way back down the field, and you should have some success.
1: It's got to be 4-down territory, it feels like. 3rd down and 1, and that's the other key, 1. Morgan in the backfield, offset to the left here behind McNear in the pistol on 3rd down. And it's going to be him on a delayed give, but it's bottled up and he's thrown back to the 10-yard line. The Jacks had that delayed give counter completely read, and Farmer was able to blow it up. Loss of 2, 4th and 3.
0: Did a fake handoff initially, pulled it back, and then gets that delayed handoff on the second effort. But it was good pursuit across the line of scrimmage by Bemidji to kind of blow up that play and push it backwards.
1: That was the play that got them their best run of the night thus far, 15 yards earlier. This time the Jacks had it read like a book, and it is going to be 4th and 3, and the Thunderhawks are going to go for it. 2 to the left, split out, and they're stacked up to the left. 1 to the right is Morgan. Arlt in the backfield to the left of McNear. And now they split 1 out to the right as well here. On 4th down and 3, Morgan in motion. McNear takes the snap. He looks left. He fires. It's caught inside the 5 to the goal line. It's close. He's down at the 1. Just shy, but it is a 1st down pickup for Grady Giffen, and the Thunderhawks are right on the doorstep as he came across there on an out route and in the flat hauled it in and gets to the 1.
0: Yeah, they had brought a guy in motion so kind of to see where the defense is going to line up on it. They had 2 other receivers there in the area as well, and so you have 1 go deep into the end zone, 1 stay short, and then you go in the middle, and that's where that pass comes in. So nice play design for Grand Rapids, but it takes a good throw, and McNear was able to get it in there.
1: From the 1-yard line, 1st and goal for Grand Rapids in a 9-9 game, 2:31 remaining in the 3rd quarter. McNear in the pistol. He's got 3 in the backfield around him. Arnold to his left. Morgan is the pistol back. He gets it up the middle. Wrapped up. 2nd effort. Dives forward. He's short. 1-yard line. Logan Karen, I think, was the guy who prevented the touchdown. He had him wrapped up, and Morgan was trying to crawl forward for the yardage, but he was crawling on green turf instead of orange. And he lost a yard, in fact, back to the 2. Terrific push up the middle from the Lumberjacks to save the touchdown. 2nd and goal, though, coming up. And it is, again, a loss back to the 2 as they were just able to get enough of a push there up the middle. 1 wide to the right here, Gunnar Anderson. 1 to the left is Tyler Christofferson. Otherwise, everyone in the backfield stacked up here. Arlt to the left of McNear, Morgan deep behind is the pistol back. 2nd and goal. McNear, snap, draw. Arnold, right side. Hole is plugged. Still surging forward, trying to push the pile. He gets back to the line where they just were. 2-yard line. It looks like no gain, maybe a half yard there for Arnold. 3rd and goal as the Jacks try to make a stand.
0: Yeah, they're just trying to go right down the middle of the line, get back in that A-gap on back-to-back plays here for Grand Rapids, and the Lumberjacks have just plugged it up. And not only that, you know, as their players get in there, the pile doesn't move either, and that's what's so important is that they're not allowing the line of scrimmage to move on those 2 plays.
1: It is officially no gain. 3rd and goal from the 2. You almost wonder, will Grand Rapids try to bounce it to the edge this time? McNear breaks the huddle. Again, they're packed in here. 1 wide either way. Morgan the pistol back. Arlt to the left of McNear. 3rd and goal. They do toss left. Morgan cuts upfield. Dives forward. Touchdown, Grand Rapids. They did indeed break it outside. And Ethan Morgan plunges ahead to give the Thunderhawks the lead over Bemidji. Something that never happened last year. But with 55 seconds to go in the 3rd quarter, the Thunderhawks dive in front as the interception proves costly, and they turn the short field into a touchdown with a 4th down conversion in there as well. Finn Schlicht on for the extra point, kicking from right to left. Snap and spot are good, and the kick spirals through to give the Thunderhawks a 16-9 lead inside of a minute to go in the 3rd quarter. The reigning Section 7 4A champs are leading. We're back in a moment with Bemidji football on the Lumberjack Radio Network.
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1: 55 seconds to go in the third quarter, 16-9 Grand Rapids. Schlicht ready to kick off from right to left. Coming off the 2-yard touchdown run from Ethan Morgan. Arell leaps to field it back at the 8-yard line. He'll bring it out near side, now cuts across the 20, makes a move at the 25, wrapped up, and he is wrestled down at the 24. Didn't quite get to the 25-yard line, but a decent return for Josh Arell. Now the big question that this game hinges on, TJ, can Bemidji's offense find any traction? 59 yards, 3 interceptions tonight. Ground game has been ground to a halt like we have never seen happen to a Bemidji team before. Minus 4 yards on the ground tonight. They start at their own 23 to begin this drive. I mean, where's the solution right now? It's hard to find it.
0: Yeah, it's a challenge. The only thing you look at is maybe a quick outside pass, because inside Grand Rapids has plugged it, and Bemidji's bread and butter is turning the corner, getting to the sidelines, and they've taken that away here tonight.
1: Thunderhawks show blitz on first down. Vandermeer with the snap. They run a jet sweep toward the near side. That goes nowhere. Back to the original line of scrimmage as they tried to get Zellman a touch there, and he slams the turf in frustration. Just nothing there. It is a far different night for Jack Zellman tonight compared to last week. 3 carries for minus 7 yards so far, and they just have nothing on the edge right now trying to run out of that.
0: And Grand Rapids had 5 linebackers there, Joel, and their 2 linebackers were able to get over and cut off that near sideline, so there's just no room. There's no green there. It's a really good front 7, front 8 for these guys.
1: Pursuit's been good, and they're winning individual battles. There's just a slight difference between game clock and play clock. Jax will have to run one more play here in this third quarter on 2nd and 10. They go back to the ground, up the middle, and surging across the 25 to the 26 goes Brennan Brower, and that is how the third quarter will come to an end on the Miller & Associates scoreboard. It is a short pickup of 3 yards. 3rd and 7 facing Bemidji, and the Jacks trail 16-9 in Grand Rapids. Score update with Sean is next. This is Bemidji Football on the Bun, Sports Radio 104.5, and streaming on YouTube. 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
6: 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Sean Campbell with a score update for you. The Minnesota Twins lead the Cleveland Guardians 1-0 in the bottom of the 2nd. Alexandria and Monticello, it is still 8-6 currently in the 4th quarter there. And Elk River gets the win over Sauk Rapids Rice 44-19. Back to you guys.
1: All right, Sean, thanks for the update. 4th quarter, Bemidji will go right to left toward the scoreboard. Here at Noble Hall Field on your computer screen, radio dial, or phone, facing a 3rd and 7 at their own 26, trailing 16-9. Too wide either way. Vandermeer in the pistol with the snap. A low snap. Rush is immediately coming off the edge, up the middle. He tries to throw it away, out of bounds. Penalty flag is out as Vandermeer was pulled down. I don't think he got back to the line of scrimmage there. Yeah, intentional grounding was the thought that I had too, TJ. But there's another flag out where Vandermeer was being pulled down. So we'll check to see if that was a very quick grounding flag or if they got something in there for roughing the passer. In addition, we'll find out momentarily here, because that flag came out awfully quick for grounding as Vandermeer was flushed out and trying to escape. It looked like it was a personal foul. Yes, it is. And now they do also give intentional grounding. So it will be offsetting penalties, and we'll do it again here.
0: You know, in Grand Rapids, we saw this. Remember back in the first quarter, Joel, Grand Rapids was able to chase down Vandermeer and get him from behind. He said, boy, I'm surprised that they got to him in there. And, you know, same type of thing there. So much pressure, but they're just so fast coming in. It's just faster than what you normally see.
1: Here we go again. Third and seven. Rush again comes up the middle. Vandermeer swallowed up. He escapes, and now he's got green grass. First down along the far sideline and across the 40. Vandermeer in a foot race. 40 of Grand Rapids. He stumbled and pushed out of bounds as he gets all the way to the 34-yard line. Vandermeer with a Houdini act up the middle. He eludes the tacklers and flies into Thunderhawk territory for a massive pickup in more ways than one.
0: Wow, what a great way to escape the rush, because they swallowed him up. But somehow he squirted through. His two guys coming in on the outside, squirts through up the middle. But with the wide receivers, it flushed out everybody else. Nobody else was there in the backfield.
1: 40-yard gain for Owen Vandermeer, all on his own there. New life, 34-yard line of Grand Rapids. First down, low snap, rush coming again. He floats, it's tipped, it's caught by Brower on the screen, but he's in trouble. He's going to lose yards all the way back to about the 37. That would have been better if it hit the turf, honestly. Great work there by the Thunderhawks, getting both the rush on and then getting hands up there once Vandermeer tried the screen, and it is a loss of four.
0: And we haven't tried the screen yet today. It was one of the things I was thinking of. You know, are they going to have some success on it? And sure enough, Grand Rapids watching for it and able to get that hand up and block that pass as it comes across. You know, just another example of a good play by this Grand Rapids defense. Boy, they've been tough to go here against tonight.
1: Yeah, without question, they just keep on finding solutions here, even when the Jacks tried to throw again something that seemed like a good idea at them. Three wide to the right on second and 14. Vandermeer, quick throw near side, caught by Berg, makes a move, makes a man miss as he gets to the 30 and is pulled out of bounds as he was taken out by Giffen at the 30-yard line. Good move by Lawson. Berg there on the outside making that cut, bouncing it out. That is a 7-yard gain. They mark him out at the 31. And it sets up for a third and a little bit more manageable here, third and seven.
0: Yeah, and similar to a play action, so they fake the handoff inside, and they do the quick pass back over to the near side. But, you know, able to do that short pass to try and make something happen. I think that's where more you're going to get more of your success here in this fourth quarter.
1: 10:20 to go in the fourth, 16-9 Grand Rapids. Bemidji with a third and seven at the Thunderhawk 31. Hack, Arell, and Zellman.
2: The National Weather Service in Duluth, Minnesota has issued a severe thunderstorm warning for southwestern Cass County until 8:45 p.m. At 7:43 p.m., a severe thunderstorm was located 9 miles northeast of Verndale, or 35 miles west of Brainerd, moving southeast at 20 miles per hour. Hazard, ping pong ball size hail and 60 miles per hour wind gusts. Source, radar indicated. Impact, people and animals outdoors will be injured. Expect hail damage to roofs, siding, windows, and vehicles. Expect wind damage to roofs, siding, and trees. This severe thunderstorm will remain over mainly rural areas of southwestern Cass County, including the following locations: Sylvan, Casino, Estherty, East Galake, Crow Wing State Park, and Lakeshore. Remain alert for a possible tornado. Tornadoes can develop quickly from severe thunderstorms. If you spot a tornado, go at once into the basement or small central room in a sturdy structure. For your protection, move to an interior room on the lowest floor of a building.
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8: Once again, it is
1: fourth down and three for Bemidji, trying to get to the Grand Rapids 24, down 16-9 with 9:21 to go in the fourth quarter. Berg, the lone receiver to the right, Zellman to the left, three in the backfield, heavy set here. Nyhusmoon left, Norgard right, next to Vandermeer. The back is Phone Thep. On fourth down, Vandermeer, snap, fakes the draw, floats, far side, it's caught. Nyhusmoon, first down, ball comes out. He was down, though, down at the 22-yard line. Nyhusmoon hauled it in and then held on as he went down to the turf. The Jacks are moving the chains. gain of five.
0: The three running backs in the backfield, Joel, what they did is they moved one in motion, so he got over to the right, and then the other two went right as well, and then they created a seal. And so then Vandermeer, off the snap, got behind that wall just to give him a little bit of space, and then you got from the tight end position just dragging across, getting into the flat, making sure you get by that first down marker, and then getting a good pass on.
1: Yeah, Vandermeer had two linebackers in front of him when he stepped away there after that fake on the draw, and then was still able to get that throw off and find Nyhusmoon with it. Great composure. New set of downs from the 22, right hash, first down, quick throw far side. Zellman hauls it in across the 20, brings the tackler with him and hauls him all the way to about the 18-yard line. Vandermeer took another shot in the backfield, TJ. That was a later one there. I thought that was a tad later when he got that one off, but meanwhile, a pickup of four away from it.
0: And he did a good job of selling the play, Joel, because he fakes the handoff with one hand and then throws that out on that quick out over to the sideline. And they get, you know, a good 4 yards out of it. Yeah. These shorter, quick passes is where they're going to have more success. It's hard to get it downfield with their secondary and with the pressure that they bring up.
1: This was the game when Vandermeer was injured last season, that serious-looking injury, but ultimately one where he only missed 1 week in the end, thankfully, despite all the precaution when he was taken off the field at the Jet. Second and six, Vandermeer back to the ground to Brower, straight up the middle, plugged up immediately as he gets to about the 17. That's only a 1 yard pickup. And again, outstanding pursuit by Lucas Asplund to cut that off. Third down and five facing the Lumberjacks here as they try to get to the 12.
0: Yeah, hole didn't open up, and the Asplund is able to come from behind to just kind of wrap up and ride him down.
1: And Brower, even with his speed, just not able to find room to dart through and get much out of it there. Just a yard. Third and five. Another big third down facing the Lumberjacks. 7:28 to go. We've got a lot of storm activity that is indeed moving our way. So we are not going to have a post game. If anything, it will be very brief at the end of this one, just with what we have coming in. Three wide to the left, one to the right. Vandermeer in the pistol on third and five. He takes the snap. He fires far side. Has a man free, but sails it just long for Berg. It's incomplete. He looked left, threw it right, but it was just a hair in front of Berg on the run. It would have been a touchdown if that one was just a little bit tidier, fourth down.
0: Yeah, and I look left. What that is, that held the safety. Actually, it's a linebacker that was dropped deep in the area, Joel, but his assignment is that deep pass. But by looking left, he wasn't able to break on it like he had earlier in the game. So, unfortunately, the pass just comes out just a little bit too far in front. Got a hand on it.
1: Yeah, he reached out his right hand there, Berg, but he just could not run that down. Another big fourth down, fourth and five. Trying to get to the 12. Vandermeer drops, fires far side, has his man. Berg, did he hang on? Yes, he did. Caught at the 10. Make that the 9 on a comebacker. Berg and Vandermeer on the same page. And the Jacks again move the sticks. They've got goal to go trying to tie this game.
0: And great awareness on that comebacker. That's a timing play, right? By the time your quarterback plants that back foot, he wants to be able to throw. And at that point, your wide receiver has to be breaking and turning back. And so that doesn't give the defensive back any time to be able to react to that ball. Executed perfectly on the far side. Wide receiver gets fired up past the sticks. That way you can receive it.
1: And how about it, TJ? Little stuff in the passing game is working. First and goal from the 9. Fonthep the back. 2 to the right. Extra tight ends in. Vandermeer drops back, flushes left. He might take it himself. He is going to run, trying to get to the edge. Now cuts back inside the 5, and he's down to the 3-yard line. He wanted to get the foot race on there. Reminded me of Vince Young in the Rose Bowl back in the day against USC, but he got run down there. Johnson, who's back in. Good to see him back out there after he cramped earlier, in on the tackle.
0: But how fast is that Thunderhawks defense? There was four guys that were in pursuit on him to this near side sideline. So that's a long way to be running. He saw he wasn't probably going to get it into the end zone, so he tried to cut back up.
1: That was totally by design, too. Empty there on the strong side there for Vandermeer to try to run that to the boundary. Second and goal from the 3. Vandermeer snap, and they fake. They run a reverse. Arell trying to wrap his way around, but he's going to get bottled up back at the 5-yard line and lose yardage as they ran a reverse on the toss, but there were Thunderhawks everywhere in the backfield, and that is a loss of 3 back to the 6.
0: Boy, they just stay home so well. So your outside linebacker there for Grand Rapids, Ethan Morgan, he comes around, he curls on the outside, Joel, and as that reverse handoff happens, I think it disrupts disrupted or it even surprised the ball carrier because he cuts back upfield, not expecting someone was going to be in the way, but Morthen was there in the backfield already.
1: They're going heavy personnel here, the Lumberjacks and I. Husmoon just checked into the huddle. 10 on the clock as the Jacks break here for this third and goal from the 6-yard line. Two to the left, one to the right. So only the one tight end, Nyhusmoon, on third down. Vandermeer drops. Rush comes. He sidesteps. Now bounces right. Still on his feet. Vandermeer flushed out. He scans and looks. Fires back of the end zone. Is it there? It's caught for the touchdown. In the back of the end zone by Jack Zellman. He hauled it in the back of the end zone after Vandermeer kept the play alive and somehow was able to find a guy come free. The touchdown is there, and now the offense is staying to go for two and the lead.
0: And a great pass there, Joel, but Zellman made a fantastic effort as he saw Vandermeer scramble to his right. Zellman got away from his defensive back at the far sideline. He settled in and set it inside the end zone on the back, Joel, and the throw didn't come.
1: And actually, I think it was Brennan Brower, 10-16, who hauled that one in there on that touchdown. I think it was 10 who got there. Brower was roaming around in the back of the end zone and was able to find it. We'll have to check that back later. They will go for two in the lead. Play clock down to two, whistle, and a timeout taken by the Lumberjacks with 4:53 remaining. Going for two in the lead in a 16-15 game after a 6-yard touchdown. And again, I believe that was Brennan Brower, 10, not the 16 of Zellman, who hauled that one in the back of the end zone on a diving grab for the score.
0: So Brower then, so what happens is Vandermeer starts to roll to his right. Brower gets off the sideline, right? He moves to his right into an open area, not covered, but Vandermeer doesn't see him. Keeps scrambling out to the right, drawing it towards the far sideline. So then Brower follows him, gets behind the defensive back. He's wide open in an open zone there. And Vandermeer on the run was able to get it to him. And great job for him as he's able to get both hands underneath the ball and just make sure that you hold on. And you just make sure that you get it. No mistakes happens and you get back up. It was a big play. And Joel, just to remind you, that's a drive that started back on their own 24-yard line. And so able to move the sticks. And gosh, you know, that started with 48 seconds left in the third quarter.
1: And the Vandermeer 40-yard run, that was the big play.
0: That was the big one.
1: That was in there, although there were others. They've got the heavy package in here. The back is Brower. They've got Nyhusmoon left, Norgard right, one wide either way. Vandermeer in the pistol as the Jacks go for two and the lead, trailing by one. Nyhusmoon in motion. Vandermeer with the snap, rolls out to his right, floats back to the near side. Man open, caught for two. Jude Nyhusmoon came free and he hauls it in and the Jacks have the lead again. What a play design, and Vandermeer floated in right into the breadbasket.
0: It's Ethan Morgan defensively for Grand Rapids, and he's late getting there, Joel, because he went to go across the line of scrimmage, but then he recognized too late that Nyhusmoon came off the line and drug in the backfield, and so Morgan's got to chase him, but he's all behind, so it just takes a good throw, and Bemidji got it there.
1: 17-16 Lumberjacks, 4:53 remaining in the fourth quarter as we keep it here at Noble Hall Field. Weather bearing down on us. It's been a crazy game in so many ways, but the Jacks have got the lead back and now will try to make a stand as they look to hang on here in Grand Rapids against the gritty Section 7 4A champs. Reaver is back in for the kickoff as the Jacks get ready to kick from right to left. Two back deep. Once again, Sweeney and Morgan back there for Grand Rapids. So the Lumberjacks try to hold on here with 4:53 to go and find a way. They found a way on that drive for the touchdown and then the two-point conversion as Reaver kicks off a spinner to the far side of the field. Fielded at the 19-yard line by Morgan. He'll angle it out to the middle of the field. Across the 25, now cuts back, wrapped up as he gets to about the 33-yard line. And a good tackle made in there to find him and haul him down. And now the big drive for Logan McNear and the offense of Grand Rapids. 4:47 remaining, all three timeouts for Grand Rapids. And they've had their own troubles moving the ball, but they've been able to do it chunks at a time here and there as we've gone here tonight. But can this Bemidji defense, which has had its own say here in some big moments, can they come up with the stop that they need here? Pistol back is Morgan. Johnson to the left. Back in again on offense. McNear, trouble with the snap there, but he does get it off to Morgan to the right, and he dives forward to the 35 as that looked like a misplayed snap, but it bounced into the hands of Morgan out of the air, and he turns it into a two-yard gain. And more importantly, the Thunderhawks hang on to the ball. Did you see what I saw there, TJ?
0: Yeah, it could have been just a bit of a disaster for him. You know, and credit to Morgan. Just able to get across the line of scrimmage and get a couple of yards out of it.
1: Yeah, just doing enough to keep that alive and to keep that play alive as the Thunderhawks will huddle up here and are going to have to do so somewhat quickly ahead of this play here as they hit a second and eight from the 35. One wide either way. Once again, McNear in the gun, and he'll give it on a sweep left for Morgan. Eludes the initial tackle from Farmer, but he's got trouble on the outside edge. Hurdles forward all the way to the 36, but going nowhere but sideways and a little slow getting up. Excellent pursuit outside by Norgard, able to get out there. Third and long facing the Thunderhawks, third and seven.
0: Bemidji had a guy coming inside and then a guy coming from outside, and it looks like he just dove just to try and get something, but landed kind of awkwardly on that, but he gets back to the huddle and stays in.
1: Yeah, that's what it was, just trying to get something out of that in the end. So third down and seven now for Grand Rapids. 3:28 and counting remaining. Again, all three timeouts for the Thunderhawks. Big play right here, though. Too wide to the right. McNear, back to pass. Good pocket. Over the middle. Juggled and incomplete. Broken up by Evan Lundeen as the timing was just there to break that one up. Fourth down.
0: I think
1: it was close, though, TJ.
0: I think he might have got in there just a half a step early. But to their credit, they're calling it, so it's a good play there for the Lumberjacks.
1: Yeah, Evan Lundeen will most definitely take it. Fourth down, offense stays out for Grand Rapids. Feels like, well, I mean, with the three timeouts, they could, if they would want to, kick it away, and especially with how good that they have been defensively tonight, the option is there if they would want, but they are going to go for it. Two wide either way. Johnson is the back to the right of McNear. Fourth down and seven, trying to get to the 43. The snap, throw to the far side, incomplete. Sails it long, looking for Giffen. McNear ended up on the deck on a weak side blitz there by Nyhusmoan, and the Lumberjack defense holds on a four and out to take over with a one-point lead and 3:08 left.
0: Yeah, and I don't know if he threw that earlier than he wanted to throw it, Joel. Pressure was coming in. He had to get rid of it, but he just threw it too far downfield. Didn't give his receiver a shot.
1: So Bemidji does take over, and now this is all about clock management, although they've had their own problems of being able to move the ball here tonight, running the ball, but they're going to have to try and try to find something here at this stage in the game, trying to be able to hang on to this and to keep this lead intact. And by the way, it was Brennan Brower. He was moseying around all over the place there in the back of the end zone as Vandermeer runs it on first down. To the right, found a hole to pick through. Vandermeer now bouncing outside, shaking off tackles, inside the 25 and out of the 20-yard line. Owen Vandermeer tap dancing his way inside and out for a 16-yard pickup, calling his own number.
0: You know, and that reminds me of the Bemidji offense, Joel, just being able to tap dance your way downfield. And Grand Rapids has tackled so well and just bottled things up. Haven't seen that, but now you see some of that athleticism start to pop through with Vandermeer going through with a good first down rush.
1: You know, part of why I was not sure if it was even Brower at first there on that touchdown was I couldn't believe that he was around there in the back of the end zone, because he started in the backfield and then just started running around toward the post and then back toward the corner, and that's how he came free when Vandermeer found him on the touchdown. Zellman is split out to the left here. Three in the backfield. New set of downs at the 20. Clock running with 2:40 left. Vandermeer takes as much time as he can with the snap, and now he will tuck and run to the outside. Bouncing along the sideline. Flag is out, and another flag is out along the sideline as Vandermeer dives forward and gains about 2 to the 18, but we could have two different flags involved here, TJ.
0: We have seen that, you know, with offsetting penalties. So and it came from two different.
1: Yeah, I think it's going to be offsetting penalties here by all indications. So we'll check now. The head official holding against the Lumberjacks. I think there was contact to the head against Grand Rapids. So ultimately, even with a personal foul in there, they ultimately offset. That was the hit on Vandermeer that prompted that flag there for the hit to the head. So after that, it's just a replay of the down, and the clock is running, 2:30 to go. 17-16 Bemidji. trying to hang on, trying to beat the weather here in Grand Rapids, and it is bearing down on us. It is not far away. Three in the backfield around Vandermeer. Again, heavy package. Nyhusmoen left, Norgard right, pistol back is Fonthep. They might be doing the same thing here. Clock is still rolling here, and the Jacks know it. They're taking as much time as they can. They got a reset of the play clock, too, wow. So they're going to let it run and run and run. Still three timeouts for the Thunderhawks.
0: So 10 seconds on the play clock.
1: Yeah, Vandermeer will now bring Nyhusmoen in motion. Play clock down to five as he takes the snap. Delay draw, counter for Fonthep. Barrels through Johnson, drives forward, holds onto the ball, and trucks his way to the 17. And there's the first timeout from Greg Spahn and the Thunderhawks with 1:50 remaining. This is it. This is the set of downs right here, TJ, that very well could decide this ball game.
0: Yeah, and credit Bemidji to get themselves into this position, because really coming out of the third quarter, I mean, everything went Grand Rapids way. After scoring, just going into halftime, Bemidji got the ball coming out of the locker room, but then they throw the interception. It's returned for a touchdown, and then they go a four-play and a punt on that one, and then another touchdown by Grand Rapids.
1: And at the center of it, you look at Owen Vandermeer. He has thrown three interceptions tonight. That yeah. could take a quarterback and really diminish his confidence and go, how do you bounce back from that? But the 40-yard run that he made, the escapability that he has shown, somehow staying on his feet on that touchdown throw to Brower and being able to find him and create a play on the fly, just he has hung in there and stuck with it tonight, to his immense credit, to try to make things happen despite the tough night that's been there, and to try to keep this offense going.
0: I think it's been that 40-yard gain was really the difference maker. You know, he was wrapped up, bottled up, you know, nearly sacked, and he was able to squirt free and make it for a big one. And Bemidji's been successful since.
1: Again, one wide either way. Again, three in the backfield in the triple option pistol setup here for Vandermeer on second and seven. He'll run a draw to the right, cuts back, stays on his feet, keeps going, and forward progress will give him a yard to the 16. Another timeout spent by Greg Spahn and the Thunderhawks as Vandermeer just churned something out of that. And, yeah, may have gotten a yard. Actually, I don't think they even gave a yard to him there, maybe a half yard. So no gain, third down and seven facing the Lumberjacks here as they try to finish this off. Again, Lumberjack live postgame, it's kind of going to be dependent on how and how quickly this game finishes, because if the Jacks can hang on, we would love to talk to Kyle McMartin after this one, but we are also facing the prospect of weather, so it is probably going to be a quick wrap-up, but the Jacks facing a big third down now.
0: And where they sit, Joel, I mean, you set yourself up for a field goal. That way you're forcing.
1: Well, again, we don't know what the kicking situation is with yeah. Landon Reaver. He's gotten limited time, being able to practice, of course, playing soccer yeah. too, so...
0: And the last one,
1: it's a big unknown.
0: His PAT was blocked, but it had enough to get across the crossbar still.
1: Yeah, and then, of course, they went for two on the previous occasion there to go up by one. 17-16 Lumberjacks, 1:42 remaining, third down and seven from the – actually, yeah, third and seven from the 17-yard line. They actually have to get just past the 10 here to pick up the yardage to gain. So what will the play call be? Again, they go with a heavy package in the backfield. Nyhusmoen comes in motion to the right. Vandermeer in the pistol on third down. Back to the ground to Fonthep. So they just go conventional, and Fonthep loses yardage back to the 19. And there is the final Grand Rapids timeout as Greg Spahn will burn it with 1:37 left. And now it's a big decision here on fourth down. What options do the Jacks have? There's also an injured Grand Rapids player who is down on the field as Fonthep loses the yardage there, lost two. So it's going to be fourth and nine for the Lumberjacks, and again, they got to get just past the 10, so even 9-plus, you could really say here. 1:37 to go, 17-16. The injured Thunderhawk is getting back up onto his feet now as well. As we come down to the stretch, that's Johnson who was down again there, but is back to his feet. So I don't know, what do you do here, TJ? Because you can go to the passing game now with a little more freedom.
0: Yep.
1: With this, and I don't think kicking is going to be an option here for the Jacks. So you can go to the passing game. Ooh, just saw some flashes off to the left here, out beyond the trees, off in the distance. But we are so late in this game here. This is tough when you have the weather that's coming in that we do, and we've got a game that's coming right to the end here. I think the officials just spotted it off in the distance there, but again, it is in the distance, and it's just up in the upper atmosphere there. And again, looking at the radar, this weather is coming in pretty soon here. It's going to be in the next half hour or so by all indications. So the Jacks trying to finish this, beat the weather, and get out of here.
0: Well, if anything,
1: trying to survive.
0: If anything on this play, Joel, it's to get Vandermeer outside and stretch it out. And so whether he's got room to run or trying to make a play back along the sideline, which they've done a couple of times here.
1: So here we go. It is fourth down and nine to go for the Lumberjacks. Two wide to the left, one to the right. Extra tight end in on the right side. The back is Brower. Vandermeer brings Zellman in motion on fourth down. They fake a jet sweep. Vandermeer drops back, floats down the far sideline on the wheel route. It's juggled and knocked away, incomplete. Oh, man, they had Brower on that wheel route, but it was great coverage downfield by the Thunderhawks as they recovered marvelously to be able to take that away and knock it away. Cleveland got there, and he had help from Giffen, and with 90 seconds to go and 81 yards to go, Grand Rapids has the ball back, but no timeout.
0: Super tough reception to make. You know, I think Vandermeer made a good throw, lofted it over that defensive back, but the problem is you're screened. You can't see what's happening there. All of a sudden, the ball just kind of appears. So just bobbled it just a bit. Really tough catch to make on that one, but it was tough.
1: Here we go. McNear in the gun on first down. He rolls out to his right. Pressure comes. He steps back. He throws into the turf, incomplete, under a lot of heat there in the backfield as he had Farmer flocking after him. Second down coming up, and we're getting more flashes now in the sky. 1:25 remaining. Second and 10 for Grand Rapids from the 19, their own 19. 17-16 Bemidji. 1:25 remaining. One wide either way. Morgan now will come out to the right. He'll be in the slot. And then they'll go two wide to the left as well with Giffen now split out. Johnson in the back. McNear again in the gun. Jack's showing four on the rush, and they do rush four on second down. Pocket decent. Norgaard trying to put pressure on. McNear heaves downfield. A jump ball at midfield. Broken up by Reagan Nyhusmoen. Got a hand up there and was able to knock it away as he was jostling against Morgan. Incomplete third down.
0: You know, and that play just took too long, and so the receiver gets way far downfield. You almost get outside of the range that your quarterback can throw it. That's about 45, 50 yards downfield. That is a long haul for a high school quarterback. They get it down there, but good defensive play by Bemidji to knock it down.
1: That's a great play by Nyhusmoen down there, able to make that play. Third down. Third and 10 for Grand Rapids, 1:19 left.
0: And to not get called with pass interference.
1: Yeah, exactly. Yeah. Both guys kind of were grabbing at each other there. Two wide to the right, one to the left. Morgan is now in the backfield. He's to the right of McNear. Johnson the pistol back on third down. They go toss right. Johnson trying to stretch the edge. Hurdles forward across the 25. He's up to the 27. Clock running. They've got a fourth and two here at Grand Rapids. Do they try to keep the game alive or do they go for something big? That's the question that they have to try to solve here. Fourth and two. 8 yards for Mason Johnson. Final minute here at Grand Rapids. 17-16 Bemidji. Fourth and two and the game on the line. Two wide either way. McNear with the snap, rolling to his left. He looks and scans. Now he'll run. First down. Gets across the 30 up to the 33. Clock stops with 45.8 left.
0: That's a good play by McNear. So as he gets out of the outside, Bemidji had three layers of coverage downfield. So really the right thing there was to pull it and just run over.
1: Oh, they're huddling. They're huddling, TJ. Clock is running. 40 seconds left as they get to the line. McNear's not even thinking about clocking it. Tons of time running off here. 35 seconds left. McNear, finally the snap from the 33. Steps out to his left. Fires sideline, incomplete. Sailed it high looking for his man. McNear ended up on the deck again. 28.4 left. And that's a pretty experienced quarterback not thinking about it. They're not clocking it at the line as soon as the clock started rolling there on the first down.
0: I don't think it was run first. There's definitely the pass, but Bemidji had the coverage downfield and forced them into the run and changed things.
1: Really surprised that he just didn't clock it there at the line. And then McNear trying to roll out to throw there. Nothing there. 28.4 left. Second down. McNear, good pocket. Floating to the near side. Out of the reach of the dive of Morgan. Late flag out in the backfield. Late penalty marker down. Saw this late in the first half last week, TJ. You can't give yardage away if that is going to be against the Lumberjacks there on the backside.
0: And also Ethan Morgan was the intended receiver as he dives for that. He came
1: pass
0: up
1: interference.
0: Limping.
1: Pass interference against the Lumberjacks. They're in the secondary. I don't know if it was Lundin or Reagan Nyhusmoen there, but on the back end, that's where it was. So it's up to the 43 now.
0: And it might be a hold. It was downfield, and it was away from the play.
1: 23.9 left. New set of downs as well for Grand Rapids at their own 43. 23.9 left. No timeouts. 17-16 Bemidji. Kicking game could be an option if they get close enough, but they've already had a blocked field goal tonight. McNear with the snap. He rolls to his right. Pocket starting to collapse. Floating downfield. Out of the reach of Giffen and out of the reach of Morgan, who dove for it again, but again couldn't come up with it. 17.4 left.
0: Yeah, Morgan's, he's getting up real slow again.
1: Oh, because he's ended up on the turf twice now, yeah, diving out for balls.
0: He's an important player for him, but goodness.
1: McNear is 3 of 12 now for the night for 17 yards.
0: The officials are waving him off now.
1: Yeah, he's hobbling toward the sideline. They've got enough time that they can give him a blow here, at least for a play, but he's been the guy McNear is trying to find down the field. Morgan now kind of doubled over as he's standing, kind of hunched over now, leaning down on his knees on the sideline. Two wide to the right, one to the left. Johnson the back. McNear again in the gun. They've got Giffen on the line on the left side. Second down. McNear drops. Rush coming. He fires down the far side. Sails it long past everyone. The closest guy was Alex Berg in coverage there for the Lumberjacks. 13.2 left. It's third and 10 for Grand Rapids at their own 43.
0: You know, Grand Rapids threw that game, that same type of pass earlier in the game, Joel. That was a pick route that they're trying to throw downfield, but the receivers ran it late. I don't know if the throw came early or if the receivers were just on the wrong timing for it.
1: Here we go, third and 10 from the 43. 13.2 left. These have been quick plays for Grand Rapids, but they're all dropping to the floor. McNear has missed seven straight passes. On third down, he takes the snap. He steps up, rolling to his right. Wants to fire long down the near sideline. Has a man running down there. He's got it down at the 10-yard line. It's caught. 5.6 seconds remaining. Caught by Tyler Christofferson. And there's time now to clock it and to kick for the win. They're trying to get guys up there. They've got a player down, cramping up now behind the play. They got to go here. They got to get this one off. But there's a player down who went down behind the play, running down the field. They've got this in the middle of the field. Christofferson able to haul that in against single coverage, pulling that in for a 47-yard completion down to the 10. But now they've got a player down who, again, cramped up running down the field there as McNear finally connected with somebody. Christofferson laying out for it in single coverage. And, well, now they are quickly trying to get Schlicht ready to warm up here for a possible kick for the win. Injured player was Giffen. He's coming off. McNear is going to try to spike this immediately here. Clock's going to run as soon as the official is ready here. And now McNear is ready to spike it. Here we go. Clock is running. McNear under center. Snap, spike, 2.4 left. And it's going to come down to this. One kick. One kick for everything. No timeouts for either team. But they have a chance, Grand Rapids, a chance to win it here at the end.
0: You know, that was a great throw by McNear. He put that into the one spot where he needed to, down along the sideline, lets his receiver run to it.
1: Here we go. This is a 25-yard field goal. It is straight down the middle for Finn Schlicht. As he steps to the side, he's ready. 17-16 Bemidji. Thunderhawks are ready for the win. Snap spot. Kick is on its way. It is good. And Grand Rapids has won. The Thunderhawks have pulled it out at the very end. Schlicht splits the uprights from 25 yards. And Grand Rapids has knocked off Bemidji. The reigning Section 7 4A champions deny the Jacks at the very end. Final score on the Miller & Associates American Family Insurance scoreboard. Grand Rapids 19, Bemidji 17. The Jacks have been stunned by their Highway 2 rivals across so many sports, but one that they have not seen in so long in football until these last 2 years, and they are denied on this wild night in Grand Rapids a 47-yard connection from McNear to Christofferson down the sideline. And then a game-winning 25-yard field goal delivered by Finn Schlicht at the buzzer for the win to walk it off for the Thunderhawks.
0: You know, and in coverage for the defensive backs for the Lumberjacks, in a great spot on that Christofferson reception. It was just thrown so well. It was over the top. There was just really not much that he can do. He's got his hands up there trying to interrupt it. But it was just put in the one spot where it needed to be. And so you just mentioned just before that he had missed on his previous seven throws. But that one, you know, he threw a dart in the exact spot they needed it. And Grand Rapids coverage, man, somehow they escaped out of this.
1: He gave his guy a chance, TJ. That was the biggest thing on that throw.
0: But listen, Joel, coming out of that third quarter, the third quarter was kind of a disaster for the Lumberjacks. So for them to even flip the script and come back with a long drive in that at the end of the third and into the fourth quarter. Well, how many plays is it? 1, 2, 3, 4, 5, 6, 7, 8, 9, 10, 11, 12, 13, 14, 15, 16 play drive that started on their own 24-yard line. And it took up almost eight minutes of time off the clock, you know, a great time for it. But, man, a heartbreaker of a

0: zone with some strong coverage back in the secondary tonight for the Jacks. But Bemidji is denied at the very end. Final score, Grand Rapids 19, Bemidji 17. A historic win for the Thunderhawks. And meanwhile, Bemidji will finally come home next Friday to face Buffalo. But the Jacks have a lot to look back on and reflect on as they fall to 0-2. Thank you to Sean Campbell for producing and engineering in studio. TJ, your final thoughts as we get ready to leave for the night.
1: You know, it's another tough game for the Lumberjacks, but I'm just super impressed with the way that they battled back in a game that looked like that hardly anybody wanted to win in that first half, almost 2-2 going into halftime. A terrible third quarter for Bemidji, just things did not go their way. But they put themselves into position for a win there in the fourth, and it's just kind of a heartbreaker on a big play. Really got to give them credit for just taking that momentum back and putting Grand Rapids back on their heels, but unfortunately it comes away with a loss.
0: Thank you once again for joining us tonight. This has been a presentation of Bemidji Football on the Bun, Sports Radio 104.5, and streaming on YouTube. And we will have highlights for you coming up at KBUNSportsRadio.com at a later time, as, again, we are going to have to make this a truncated post game with the inclement weather that is on its way in. Stay tuned after the game is coming up tonight at 10, and, again, we will have highlights for you later online. Final score, Grand Rapids 19, Bemidji 17 from Noble Hall Field in Grand Rapids. For TJ Melcher, I'm Joel Hoover, wishing you a good and safe night. The Jacks finally are coming home, and they're hoping that home is where they can start to get some traction on this new season. Until then, or until next time, go Jacks.
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4: Those guys right now in the Heisman odds, according to DraftKings, all of those guys will be trying to put up the big numbers tomorrow in this matchup.
5: Yeah, and these are two teams that in a really short period of time have played some really big games against each other, because you go back to the first ever 12-team college football playoff, and you had Ohio State beat Texas in the semifinal that year. You had a late pick six that wound up putting the game away for Ohio State, a game that really Ohio State controlled most of the way. And then the opener last year, which is in Columbus, and you got all the hype around Arch Manning, you got Julian Sain making his first start. That was a 14-7 Ohio State win. Texas actually had a chance to tie the game late as they were driving down the field. Ohio State was able to come up with the stop, but that was a largely a game that Ohio State also controlled. It was 14-0 for a while. Arch Manning was not good, and for the most part, Ohio State overwhelmed them. And now we see them again here in week number two, very early in the season, although this time now the game is in Austin. And you got an experienced Julian Sain going up against Arch Manning, who, for all the struggles that he had early last season, was actually really good the second half of last season. Like, the guy we saw in the second half of last season is who we thought we were going to get at the start of last year, which certainly, ended up being asking a little too much too soon. So you got two Heisman hopefuls, both Arch Manning and Julian Sain, two teams, two schools that have seen each other a lot over the last few years. And you really have Steve Sarkisian, who's looking for like a big time signature win.
4: Right. Yes, he is looking for that. In terms of the quarterbacks, they're apparently really, really good friends. They spend time together at the Manning Passing Academy. Julian Sain opened the year 21 of 25 for 320 yards. Arch Manning.

0: Like, Missouri is a top 25 team, or at least some people believe they are, given Austin Simmons, the Ole Miss transfer.
1: And they're winning right now, by the way.
0: They are winning.
1: 21-14.
0: By the way, editor fact check, last night I said Bo Perbula was still the quarterback at Missouri. I'm driving around Jacksonville today, and it hits me out of the blue, like, you dummy, he plays for Virginia now. Get it right. It's Austin Simmons, the former Ole Miss quarterback who lost his job to Trinidad Chambliss last season, who is now under center for Eli Drinkwitz. But nonetheless, they want to run the football. And I think that because much of the hype is on Missouri, Kansas, Lance Leipold remains one of the most underrated coaches in the Power Four. Mm-hmm. He's got a first-year quarterback. Jalen Daniels is now Baker Mayfield's backup in Tampa Bay. And so they just... we're trying a little too much. They really wanted to play up the fact that they are the David versus Goliath. So why not just talk about David versus Goliath and not talk about the actual Civil War?
1: You know, there's a lot of social media teams for NFL teams, even college, right? And they try to push the limit. They try to be really funny. They try to, you know, throw as much dirt at the other programs or other teams. And then there's always that one social media team that later on they come back and apologize. Like, yeah, that's, we didn't mean to go there. That's what that was. That was too far.
0: Let's go to the actual football of it all, because this is what does stick a dagger in my heart. This is the last game between Kansas and Missouri until 2031. They have played against each other since 1891. And, of course, they historically previously played at Arrowhead Stadium, so it was actually a neutral site game. And, of course, part of why they will not play till 2031 is because one team now plays in the Big 12, one plays in the SEC. We don't need to go down the realignment lane, Q. But I'm sad because, again,
1: right,
0: take the Civil War and maybe going a little too far in the hype video out of it.
1: The rivalry. It's the rivalry.
0: How sad is that? Like, and, what are we doing?
1: That's what happens when you get all the realignment. And, you know, for the longest, even when Texas A&M left the Big 12 and they weren't playing Texas on Thanksgiving every year, right? And now they're both in the SEC, so, okay, game on. But, yeah, that's what happens. Realistically, when all these different realignments happen, and obviously we saw mass exodus all over the landscape of college football, you do lose out on those rivalries. And that's part of the pageantry that is – college football. Like in the NFL, I'm an NFL guy. Rivalries aren't really that big a deal anymore, right? With the way free agency goes and the way that the players move around so much, they don't even know that they're part of rivals anymore.
0: Are they even that, but to that point, now the guys are moving around through the transfer portal. Do rivalries still matter?
1: That's
0: in college
1: a good
0: football?
1: Point. That's a good point, right? Because the transfer portal is just
0: clearly they do.
1: Like,
0: if you listen to the hype videos, clearly whoever's making the hype videos still cares. They do not like Missouri.
1: No, not at all. And so, again, watching it right now, Missouri's up 21-14 in the third quarter, early in the third quarter. One of those big games, though, is number one versus number four, Ohio State versus Texas. We'll break that down next here on Game Night on ESPN Radio, the all-new ESPN app.
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11: I'm meteorologist Mace Michaels. A severe thunderstorm watch continues for areas south of Bemidji. Mostly cloudy tonight with scattered showers and thunderstorms. Some storms could be strong with hail, gusty winds, and maybe an isolated tornado. A low in the upper 40s with clearing towards dawn. Lakes, great food, and friendly faces. It's all in Worthington, Minnesota, and it's worth a look. 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
0: Elsewhere, the Red Bandana game in Chestnut Hill. Don't look now, but Rutgers mounting a late comeback. 20-14, BC still in front, 12:44 to play. Two games have gone final. Number 25, Virginia, prevails 59-3 over Michael Vick's Norfolk State side. Number 24, Louisville, victorious 59-13 in their home opener over Villanova. 9:04 still to go in the third at NC State. The Wolfpack lead Richmond 56-0. Here within the last 2 hours, Cowboys running back Malik Davis will undergo hip surgery Saturday, will be placed on IR per our Todd Archer. Meanwhile, the Bears and running back DeAndre Swift agreed to terms on a 3-year, $33.7 million contract. One half of the men's final of the U.S. Open is set. Alexander Zverev advances in straight sets. Semifinal number 2 is still underway. Francis Tiafoe and Ben Shelton are in the fourth set. Shelton up 2-1. They're tied at 2 in the fourth. To the majors, the Rays are the first team to punch their ticket to the postseason. They walk off the Astros thanks to Junior Caminero's 2-run bomb in the bottom of the ninth. The Brewers are also postseason bound after blanking the Reds 20-0. The Yankees win game 1 of the Subway Series 6-4. A couple of games that are currently in progress. The Braves trail the Phillies in the bottom of the ninth 3-2. Guardians and Twins tied at 2. Cardinals in front of the White Sox 3-2. Mariners and A's also tied at 2 apiece. For more scores and analysis, be sure to check out ESPN.com and the all-new ESPN app. We look ahead to Texas, Ohio State, round 2 coming up on game night with Q Myers and yours truly right here on ESPN Radio.
3: 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Patrick Mahomes is officially back and ready to quiet all the doubters. 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
14: 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Ain't no holding. 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
1: Number 1 versus number 4, Ohio State at Texas. 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I'm Q Myers. Looking forward to this one. Big-time game, 7:30 p.m. Eastern on ABC. You can check this one out. Last year, UT went to Columbus. This time, the game is in Austin. Join us now to break it down, talk all things Longhorns, is our guy, Mike Harch, AM 1300, The Zone in Austin. And, Mike, thanks so much for your time. Appreciate you. So I got to ask you, man, you spent a lot of time in Central Texas. What's the vibe like in Austin right now for this Texas-Ohio State game?
15: It is at a very, very intense level. There's a lot of great celebrities. The former players are all here for both sides. There's so much activity that is going down right now. And the fun part about this, and you understand this, Q, is, you know, this is an opportunity for both of these teams. They were in different places last year. This on the road for Texas. They had to go to Columbus and face the Buckeyes. Here was the first game for Arch Manning, along with all the hype. Julian Sand was the quarterback that was sitting there, that was in the wings, and then he goes on and he plays well and, you know, gets the trip to New York. Now, everybody has done their thing. Everybody's not, it's not new. Both teams have two quarterbacks that are second-year quarterbacks. You got some new faces on the outside, but you have one face for Ohio State in Jeremiah Smith, but now you got the Cam Coleman factor. You got the Hollywood Smothers, the running backs in the backfield, and Relik Brown. You got the defensive changes and the transfers. The energy around this game is like no other. The last time Ohio State came to Austin, Texas, they won the game. They won the game walking away. There was a lot of celebrities here during that time, and Texas fell short. It was Colt McCoy's first game as the starting quarterback. You know, Troy Smith goes on to win the Heisman that year. There's a lot that have happened throughout that time, but let's just say this, the energy around Austin and all eyes on it, your ESPN game day is here. It is an exciting time in Austin, Texas.
0: The biggest headline coming out of Texas's opening win, a 59-7 victory over Texas State, was probably just the sheer humidity, the heat, the number of fans that have to be helped away from the stadium. But besides that heat, which we could certainly discuss too, what was your biggest headline coming out of that 59-7 win week one?
15: Well, the biggest thing for me was that Texas was able to dominate. I've been saying all week long, I said, when these types of games happen, you want to go out and impose your will. You want to be dominant in every step of the way. And if you really want to be considered in the conversation later on as a possible national championship contender, you have to go out and dominate a team like Texas State. This was a team that put up a lot of points last year, Texas State that was, and they got dominated. They missed some field goals. They turned the ball over. They got the one touchdown. But other than that, the game was never out of hand. And you can say the same thing with Ohio State going up against Ball State. They did what they were supposed to do. And that, to me, was the biggest headline. Yes, Arch was clean. He did some things. He tried to force the ball a couple times. But those are the things you want to see early so you can say, no, don't do that next week. But both teams went out and did what they were supposed to do. But specifically for the University of Texas, they were able to go out and play a clean, dominant game for the most part. And now with vanilla offense, vanilla defense, and now they get a chance to go out there and handle their business.
1: Talking right now with Mike Harge, host of the Morning Kickoff with Mark Henry on AM 1300, The Zone, with us here on Game Night on ESPN Radio on the all-new ESPN app. Now, Harbaugh, as you know, regardless what happens in this game, Ohio State wins, they lose, UT wins, they lose. Either way, there's a chance for the CFP, right? They're not going to be out of the CFP running. But for the Longhorns in particular, how important is this game and Steve Sarkisian to get over the hump that is Ohio State?
15: I think it's vital. I think it's vital to what this town is looking for. I think it's great for Steve's legacy if he can go out there and make this happen. And, of course, you got to have the players are the ones that get a chance to go out there and handle their business. But for Steve, this what is the signature win? Is it the one going into Tuscaloosa and getting that big win against Alabama with Nick Saban there? I think he needs this game for so many other reasons that it is imperative that they can win this game. And to your point, you're right. It's not the end all be all, but it does signify that getting over that hurdle. He's got two problems when it comes to facing top 10 teams and top 25 teams. The top 10 teams, the ones that he's had to struggle with, Georgia Bulldogs and Ohio State. Now, Georgia's not on the schedule this year, but you could see him in the SEC championship game. So for Sark to go out and win this game against Ohio State, because he's lost the last two meetings with them, and if he can go out and get this win, And somehow, some way, Texas and Georgia play in the SEC championship game, and they can get over that hurdle, I think all bets are off, and Steve Sarkisian and this Texas football team have a great chance to have a very, very special season.
0: Mike, let's take it one step further. Who's under more pressure this season, tomorrow, in Austin against the Buckeyes, Steve Sarkisian or his quarterback, Arch Manning?
15: Oh, that's a great question. But I'm going to be honest with you. I think it's a combo because these two are married to each other. This is the conversation that everybody had last year. Arch, the hype and everything else, and he fell short. You can remember and go back and remember that article that was written by The Athletic calling him a flop, being a bust. But we saw how he just kept his head down, started grinding, and got better every single game. Those last seven games, I think he had 14 touchdowns, two interceptions. I mean, that was unbelievable. And he could have worked his way into that Heisman Trophy candidacy that was at the beginning of the season. I think he was playing just as good as anybody else. But if you ask me the truth, I think it's Sark. I really do believe it's Sark because Sark is the puppet master in this story. I mean, he wants to be the offensive coordinator and the play caller, the last coach to win a national championship as a play caller and the head coach was Jimbo Fisher.
0: Wow.
15: And so for Sark, this is huge in the opportunity of, number one, solidifying himself as a play caller and a head coach, but more importantly, getting over that hump to let people know that, yes, this is my year. Remember, 6 years at the program, only two other coaches have been able to win a national championship in their 6 year, Kirby Smart and Ryan Day, the guy that he's going up against on Saturday.
1: Talking all things Longhorns right now with Mike Harch here on Game Night on ESPN Radio on the all-new ESPN app. I want to go back to Arch Manning real quick because, Mike, you know I was in Central Texas when the buzz around Arch began, and that felt like forever ago. And he was patient. He stayed there. You know, even though he wasn't the starting quarterback, he didn't bounce and leave like you would see other blue chippers leave and go to other programs. What is it about him where he just, like you said earlier, kept his head down and kept on working and didn't seem like anything really – you know, made him, you know, just ruffled his feathers or anything?
15: Yeah, he is one of the coolest kids that you would ever talk to. You know, a lot of people make a big thing about it, and rightfully so. He's a Manning. That goes with the name, and he's well aware of what that means. But he's just a person that loves football, wants to be successful. He loves Austin, Texas. He loves being a Texas Longhorn. And he just loves the game of football. So he's used to the hype and the conversation. All he wants to do is go out there and play well. And now with the new position players that he has, the new skill guys that he has, and just being able to do something for this fan base is something that he thrives for. We had a conversation with him earlier in the year, and we didn't have media availability with him for a very long time. I think it was probably a week ago that we got a chance to talk to him besides after the game and all that other stuff. We only had one media availability with him. And somebody asked him, hey, Arch, what do you do to get away from the game? And he said, my brother goes to school here. I believe his sister goes to school here too. But the thing about it is they never talk to him about football. They keep him grounded. They keep him understanding what it is. And he knows the pressure is there. There's no way of getting around it. But he embraces it. He knows that his last name has a lot of pressure to it. But he loves the game of football. He's now at that point where him and Steve Sarkisian, 4 years in now. Don't forget, he may be a two-year starter, but he's been here for four years with Sark in this offense. And he knows it inside and out. He has the keys, and he understands what this means. So this kid is I've spent some time with him. He is one of the nicest and humble, most humble kids that you will ever be around.
0: Mike, let's wrap by looking at the other side, Ohio State. What is item number one on the scouting report? Who scares the Longhorns the most on this Buckeye side?
15: You know, it's funny because Jeremiah Smith does get the headlines, and he still is a threat, a major threat. But if you go back and look at the three times that they have played each other, well, this will be the third, the two times that they have played each other, he's only had seven catches for 46 yards.
0: Wow.
15: And the problem is that I tell people all the time is, like, that's great. The they won both of those games. You know, sometimes you might need to let him get off and worry about all the other people. It's like when they used to say, let that guy score 40, but don't let anybody else score it on the basketball court. He may be that type of guy. But the truth of the matter is, it's the running back game. You know, Bo Jackson in that backfield, and even Legend Bay coming out. He's a special type of player as well. He's the X factor. I know he got in trouble last week because he thought he can keep running the ball out of the end zone, but he's an X factor when he's in the backfield. So for me, I think you got to be able to control that running game. And the X factor on the other part of it is Julian Sand. He don't like to run, but he can run. And if just the same as Arch. Arch last week didn't run the ball at all. Didn't want to run the ball, didn't try to run the ball. This week his legs will be in effect, and I believe the same thing can happen with Julian Sand. We know the stars. We know that's going to happen, but there's going to be some things that happen within this game where we're going to be scratching our head or we're going to be clapping loud here in Austin, Texas about how did that happen, and that's what I keep looking at this week.
1: Looking forward to it. 7:30 p.m. Eastern time. It kicks off on ESPN, or on ABC, I should say, and definitely looking forward to this one, man. It's the one I had circled for a while now, Texas and Ohio State. Harbaugh, great stuff as always. Enjoy the game. Stay hydrated, my friend, but thanks so much for your time.
15: Oh, you know I'm going to be hydrated, bro. Appreciate it. Thank y'all.
1: Thank you. Mike Harge, AM 1300 The Zone, with us here on Game Night on ESPN Radio. And the all-new ESPN app could be the biggest game of the college football season, at least till around mid-October. This one's going to be huge. Number one versus number four. She's Mia O'Brien. I'm Q Myers. In the NFL, not quarterback one, not quarterback two. It's down to quarterback three. 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
20: AP News for Friday, September 11th. I'm Ben Thomas. As the nation marked the 25th anniversary of the 9/11 attacks, President Trump spoke at the Pentagon.
21: In those harrowing days after the attacks, we saw the authentic spirit of our nation.
20: And sing.
21: We will never, ever forget.
20: He drew parallels with the Iran war.
21: That's why we fight today.
20: But Faye Abouel-Gossam reports a new front is opening in that war.
22: The Iranian-backed Houthi rebels are now inching closer to controlling the entire Bab el-Mandeb Strait, a key waterway at the entrance of the Red Sea. The Houthis now control the strategic port city of Mocha on the western coast, and they also control the island of Mayun, a tiny barren volcanic island right at the entrance of the strait.
20: Saudi Arabia has shut down its east-west pipeline after it was attacked by drones. It's played an important role in the kingdom's ability to export oil amid the disruption in the Strait of Hormuz. Meanwhile, Jennifer King reports.
23: Anthropic says it has blocked the accounts of Claude users in a Houthi-controlled area of northern Yemen who tried to use AI code to develop advanced missile guidance systems. The account users apparently tried to test a guided rocket and returned to the chatbot to find out why it had failed. The Houthis have already used Iranian-made missiles and unmanned submarines. The report suggests the rebels are trying to develop more sophisticated weapons as they fight to seize territory, damage Saudi oil facilities, and attack shipping. AI is transforming warfare around the world, adding to concerns about its rapid development. I'm Jennifer King.
20: Inflation accelerated last month amid spiking gas prices. The Labor Department's Consumer Price Index up 3.4% from August a year ago. Heading into the weekend, AAA had the average for a gallon of regular approaching $4.30. While diesel prices soared to a record at more than $6 per gallon. Stocks finished a down week with gains. This is AP News.
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25: Tua was better than people have led on the media. I think they're pretty happy with him. They were fine with Tua. They thought he did a good job. Penix also did not have a chance to really distinguish himself. And I think that Penix at some point in time, you're probably sooner rather than later, will get his crack and get his turn to be the starter.
1: One, not two, but QB3 is what they're on when it comes to the Atlanta Falcons. 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She's Mia O'Brien. I'm Q Myers. Mia, we knew that Michael Penix wasn't going to be playing, so it's going to be the Tua show. Well, here you go. Tua now has been ruled out for Sunday's season opener against the Steelers with an oblique injury that he suffered on yesterday. And, Mia, I'm so concerned for Tua. I'm really concerned for Michael Penix as well. But Tua in particular, he suffered the oblique injury literally playing catch, warming up in practice. You know what I mean? Like, it wasn't like he was running from some dude that was trying to take his head off in the season opener. It's not like he was running for a first down and dove and did something extreme. He was really just getting started in practice, and all of a sudden has an oblique injury. And now the quarterback who I'll just look at and say was number two, and now it's up to the number three quarterback in Cooper Rush.
0: And don't forget, Tua Tagovailoa, the back injury to begin training camp.
1: Yes.
0: That's why Cooper Rush was called to join the Atlanta Falcons, because Jack Strand, the undrafted free agent rookie, we stand for Strand here on Game Night on ESPN Radio, was QB1 day one of training camp, because Michael Penix Jr. also not available in 11-on-11 team periods. And so that's why it's concerning, Q, because this is clearly a lingering issue. And the video is out there, 11 Alive, Reggie Chapman did capture it during – that's what's crazy – during the open viewing portion of practice, which for those who've never been to an NFL practice or don't cover the league, Q and
1: that's
0: I can tell you.
1: That's the chill time. That's the chill time.
0: They are not trying to show you anything. They are stretching.
1: Yep.
0: And during that time, that is when, as luck would have it, Tua Tagovailoa, it looked like a back spasm to me. They're calling it an oblique injury. But at the same time, the way that he collapsed, like, this is not just like, oh, man, like, I'm almost 30, my back hurts.
1: Right.
0: Like, this was like, he throws a simple little, like, you know, catch and pass, like, pass and catch. Like,
1: yeah.
0: And all of a sudden, he collapses to the ground. It wasn't even like he just grabbed his back. And so that's where we don't have a timetable for this. But at the same time, I don't know if we will ever get a timetable, because I don't know if Tua Tagovailoa is ever going to take a snap now for the Atlanta Falcons, because Cooper Rush, people forget, 9-7 record as a starter, went 4-4 in 2024 in place of Dak Prescott, 4-1 in place of Dak Prescott in Dallas in 2022. He can get you through a month. And if that is enough time for Michael Penix Jr. to reassimilate himself in team periods during practice, now all of a sudden you open up the door of, if Michael Penix Jr. does come back, I know a lot of us have earmarked week four as, oh, this is where they would make the switch, because that is when they played the New Orleans Saints, and I believe that might even be a Monday night game, Q.
1: Oh, boy.
0: So, yeah, it's
1: can
0: a Monday
1: can
0: night game.
1: Can we flex that one?
0: It's a Monday night game.
1: Can we just flex that
0: now?
1: Now.
0: I will not stand for Kellen Moore slander on this program.
1: Look, I'm just saying, like, if all of a sudden that's going to be the Monday night game and maybe you're going to get a return of a quarterback who hasn't played at all, I can't think that that's going to be a very good game. I think that Kellen Moore and the Saints will probably demolish them.
0: I think it's going to be their coming out party, quite frankly.
1: It just won't be that entertaining.
0: I agree. But that's besides the point. Point being, could you see a world where Michael Penix Jr. returns for that game. You have Cooper Rush for the first 3 weeks of the season. And then all these rumors we've heard of, could Tua Tagovailoa be released in the month of September when Michael Penix Jr. is healthy? That could be a reality, and it could not just be a outright release. It could be a waived injured for Tua Tagovailoa with an injury settlement.
1: Yeah, I can see that. I mean, you know, and it's just unfortunate for him. It's kind of the story of his career, right? When he's been out there, he's been available. He's been pretty decent, pretty good. You know, hasn't been great. You know, he's had moments, he's had flashes where you're like, oh, man, that's great. But he just hasn't been consistent, and obviously health. I see a world, and this is just in my, you know, my mind, and this might not even be a thing, but if Cooper Rush ends up playing 3 or 4 weeks, who knows how long that's going to be, I see a world where he steals that job and he's a starting quarterback all season long unless he gets injured.
0: Wow.
1: What because record, he's available and he's ready and he's
0: what
1: been
0: record
1: there,
0: would
1: done
0: he need
1: that.
0: To have, though? I mean, but you have Michael Penix. If you are Kevin Stefanski, then you have to see what you
1: have.
0: He wasn't
1: my guy. Wasn't my guy.
0: He wasn't your guy, but you have to see what you have.
1: Do I? I mean, that's what I'm saying. Like, do I really? He wasn't my guy. And the guys that are in the front office wasn't his guys, you know? So if he's not available, and the bugaboo coming out of college about him was what? Availability.
0: Not available. Yep.
1: Exactly. So, you know, they say, you know, tigers don't change their stripes, right? You know, my late great grandmother said, if it walk like a duck and it quack like a duck, guess what? It's a duck.
0: If that happens, there is a very good chance we see Jack Strand at some point in time in this season. Because I think Cooper Rush can get you through a month. I don't know if he could get you through a whole season.
1: Well, and on that note, they might not be mad at that point. At that point, they might realize that this ain't it. This team's not going to get it done.
0: There's a lot of great quarterbacks at college football now.
1: There it is. There. See, now you're picking up what I'm laying down.
0: I just want to know how – and we did ask our friend Daniel Flick this from the AJC when he joined us, because the idea of, look, Kyle Pitts wants a payday. Drake London, payday. Bijan Robinson got paid.
1: Yeah.
0: Are they going to be okay with another season of rebuilding in Atlanta? They're not going to have a choice.
1: No, I was about to say, they're not going to have a choice.
0: They're not going to have a choice, but and Daniel Flick said to us when he joined us on game night, I forgot if you were on the program that night.
1: No,
0: Cube,
1: I was, yeah.
0: He said, he was like, he talked to Kyle Pitts earlier in the season, mm-hmm. and he's like, no, I'm not worried about the quarterback situation. Then after the joint practice, with the Colts, I believe it was, he was like, yeah, a little bit concerning or something. Like, he had some line where it was like, yeah, no, I'm not too happy with that right now.
1: Well, the thing is, if they get a quarterback, just say that this doesn't work out and they end up grabbing one of these quarterbacks that's coming out, they might only be that quarterback away because they have weapons, they have talent,
0: they have
1: a really
0: line.
1: Good coach, right? They just need a guy that's behind center that actually could stay there, be consistent, and be that guy. So it might end up working out, but it's just a little bit longer coming together than they first expected. She's Mia O'Brien. I'm Q Myers. It was a very special night at Boston College. That's next on ESPN Radio on the all-new ESPN app.
3: 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Patrick Mahomes is officially back and ready to quiet all the doubters. 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
29: Hut! Across midfield to the 40, the 30, the 20, the 10. No one is going to catch him. Touchdown off the block.
30: Run on the option. Hand it off to the... Nope. Quick toss to the outside. Wide open. Jacobson, touchdown.
31: Here's the kick. And it's blocked. Oh, he came right up the middle and blocked him. They're going to scoop it up and throw a touchdown.
29: Third down. There we go. The handoff to Crockett. He's in. Right side. Touchdown, Totino Gray.
32: Hand off up the middle. Got room and could get to the house. Lauer scores the touchdown.
29: Ian Schaefer around the right end, turns the corner upfield, and he goes into the end zone for a touchdown.
33: Field goal attempt for Karski. Line drive. It's got the distance. It's high enough. And it's good. He nailed it. Cole Karski hits the field goal.
31: Mossberg under center. Split back behind him. Mossberg takes one way, takes the other way. Goes back to the left, and it's caught. Buccaneers win. Buccaneers are going to the Pro Bowl.
1: 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I'm Ryan Phelps, broadcasting live all across the Minnesota Sports Radio Network, and we are streaming, as usual, on the Neighborhood Sports Network, that is NSPN.TV, NSPN.TV. Coming up on this Week 2 edition, we celebrate 20 years of After the Game. With the usual suspects, Ryan Iverson of CCX will join us with his weekly input. Mike Grimm, voice of the Gophers, stops by with this week's homegrown hero, Max Shikanjansky of Stillwater. We'll have touchdown trivia at 10 o'clock tonight. And as usual, we'll hear from our correspondents around the state, plus a ton of highlights coming your way here tonight on After the Game. Ryan Phelps here. Thank you for joining us. On a breezy night, at least down south of the Twin Cities where I'm at. I know there's a weather delay at the St. Cloud Cathedral game. In fact, I'm going to pull that up right now. It's on NSPN. And oh, they're still under weather delay up there. So ACGC and St. Cloud Cathedral in action there. I don't know how many other games are being affected by weather, but I know there are definitely some. So we have 151 games on the docket tonight. We're going to start off just ripping through your Friday night scoreboard. I'm going to hit reset. We get our scores from Strib Varsity. So let's bring this one up, and let's bring this one down. All right, there we go.
4: All right. Week 2, Friday night scoreboard, coming up right now. We've got Wilmer over West Tonka, 42-0. Wadena Deer Creek over Lake Park, Ottoman, 35-7. Underwood over Ortonville, 37-6. Stuartville top Totino Grace, 21-6. Highlights coming from that game in just a little bit. Sartell over St. Cloud Tech, 34-20. Albany edges Pequot Lakes, 20-19. That one at TCO Performance Center in Eagan, home of the Vikings. We'll have highlights and game recaps from that one. Ogilvy over Bertha Hewitt, 44-12. Stillwater at last check. This one's still listed in progress. Stillwater on top of Park Cottage Grove, 21-6. Tartan all over St. Paul Harding Humboldt, 73-0. We've got Cromwell Wright over Sabika, 15-12. Elk River winners over Sauk Rapids Rice, 44-19. The final in that one. Give me just one second here. All right. Moundsview over Roseville, 35-10. It was Staples Motley defeating Roseau, 34-14. Rock Ridge over St. Cloud Apollo, 50-6. Pillager top Thief River Falls by a score of 14-8. DGF winners over Park Rapids, 33-0. Orono over Byron, 37-14. Grand Rapids in a close one, the Battle of Highway 2. Rapids wins 19-17 over Bemidji. We've got Monticello over Alexandria, 22-6. Osakis beat Minnewaska, 22-21. Hastings over Jefferson, 35-7. Breck shuts out Twin Cities Charter, 34-0. South Metro battle here listed in progress. Shakopee leading at Lakeville South at last check, 25-14. You've got New Ulm Cathedral over Buffalo Lake Hector Stewart, 44-0. Minneapolis North winners over St. Agnes, 16-8. Hills Beaver Creek over Renville County West, 46-6. Hill Murray cruises 66-21 over Minneapolis Southwest. Highlights coming up from that one. Otter Tail Central over New York Mills, 28-0. Border West shuts out Hancock to go 2-0. They're 46-0 winners. St. Thomas Academy avenges last week's defeat at the hands of Creighton-Durham Hall. They defeat Rochester Mayo tonight at home, 17-14. This one listed in progress. Anoka just in front of Forest Lake, 29-28. Minneota extends their winning streak to 48 games. They win 55-0 over Eden Valley Watkins. Highlights from that one coming up. We've got, Eagan over Prior Lake, 12-7. SMB beat De La Salle, 50-0. Deer River over Greenway Nashua Keewatin, 40-6. Crosby Ironton topped East Central, 50-6. Cook County over Silver Bay, 28-0. Cloquet topped Esco, 41-18. We've got Chisholm over Cherry, 24-22. Champlain Park, this one listed in progress, but Champlain Park looks like they will win. They're up 49-7 at last check over Andover. We've got Minneapolis Camden defeating Brooklyn Center 42-6. Highlights coming up from that game. Brainerd shuts out Duluth East 51-0. Upsala Swanville over Benson 52-7. Belgrade Brutinel Rosa over West Central 20-14. And Moose Lake Willow River over Barnum 13-2. The final in that one. So that's a check of your early Friday night scoreboard here on After the Game. Still plenty more coming up in this segment. We've got, as I mentioned before, some highlights coming up. We've got Ryan Iverson of CCX. He'll be joining us very shortly, in fact. And then don't forget, right after our 10 o'clock break, we've got Touchdown Trivia. We're on from 9:30 to 11 every game night. Here on After the Game, a tradition that dates back to 2005. There was a couple years off during that stretch, but we've been at it, and it's just been a pleasure. It's been our pleasure all these years bringing you the scores, highlights, live calls, check-ins from some of the great announcers across the state. And speak of the devil, he joins us now on the hotline, Ryan Iverson of CCX. Joining us here. Ryan, do I have you?
6: Yeah, how you doing, Mr. Phelps?
4: Doing great. How are you, my friend?
6: Living the dream.
4: Yeah, where are you at tonight?
6: Great. You know what? We went to a Twins game, the first time we've been all year.
4: Oh, really?
6: It was a perfect night out, and we left a little bit early, but it was a lot of fun.
4: That's great. Good for you guys. Yeah, I haven't been for a couple of years, actually.
6: It's just so crazy. You know, baseball just not quite as popular as it was when we were younger. I remember going to 25, 30 Twins games a year. You knew every player, every relief pitcher, and it's a totally different experience now. It's just so cool to be at an outdoor baseball park.
4: Yeah, that's the second best place you could be besides a high school football game, of course. So last week you saw Maple Grove in action. What are your thoughts now as we're through 2 weeks? And I know obviously you weren't at a game tonight, but what are you looking for here at this time of year? If you're the coach, if you're players on the team, how you feeling right now?
6: Yeah, I think the biggest thing, Rye, is you're looking at these younger kids that are, it's now their turn, right? So if they're sophomores or juniors and they're getting their first starts at the skill positions, the quarterback, running back, receiver, and who takes that next leap, right? Because all summer you can do 7-on-7 and you think, hey, this kid's really talented. He's really fast. He's improved in the weight room. All that can look great, but you don't know until you're under the lights on a Friday or a Thursday night sometimes and playing in the meaningful games. And so, you know, you look at Maple Grove. I know I talked about him last week. They struggled. They have so many new starters, and yet they hung with Eden Prairie and made it a game, lost by 7 last night to Eden Prairie. I'm looking at Eden Prairie. They've been good the last, 7-8 years, but not that dominant team that we've been watching. And the film I see on them, they have the big dogs up front. They have a really dominant offensive and defensive line. And I think that's what's been missing for them. So I'm anxious to follow that storyline to see if Coach Grant and Eden Prairie can get back on the top of the mountain. The other thing I look at is Minnetonka is preseason number one. You know, they struggled. They won 7-0 yesterday. They have not been dominant. And so I'm just looking to see what team – it's just so rare that you have maybe 6 or 7 teams that could win it at the big school level, right? And so I'm interested to watch how that plays out, how they beat up on each other, and who kind of emerges from that group.
4: You know, when the Class 6A first started, I was kind of like, man, I don't know. But now that we've been in it for several years, I like that extra class. I like when it's just the biggest of the big schools. Now, granted, that doesn't mean that all of them are competitive. But I think top to bottom, you've got a pretty good matchup most nights across that action. And as we head into the playoffs, not that we're doing that now, but when you get to that time of year, you feel like, there's, you know, like last year, Edina and Moorhead in the finals. I don't know how many people would have predicted that. Not in football anyways, maybe in hockey in March, but not for football.
6: Yeah, no, and that's what makes it fun, I think, is the parity, right? And, you know, the biggest difference in football is just the sheer numbers. When you have, you know, even a lot of 5A schools, there's kids playing both ways, playing every snap. You just don't see that as much at the big school because they have so much depth. And that depth starts to wear on those smaller teams, you know, later on in the year. So I agree with you. Moorhead looks, I mean, they look legitimate chance here to win it all this year. They put up another 40 piece. Their offense, as we know, with all their high power, their quarterback, their receiver. I mean, they're as fun of a team to watch too.
4: My heart always is in the small towns. I love small town football. A 9-player up through about 3A. The 4A and 5A are fantastic as well as 6A too. But you get down to those small schools, you talk about players going both ways. You'll have some boys out there that don't leave the field. Offense, defense, special teams, working in the concession stands, doing everything. And
6: no, Ryan, it's so funny you say that because I always when I used to cover the prep bowls, I would always say, like, I did the 9-man, and you could – the smaller the class, the more banged up the helmets and jerseys were at the end of the year. And it was, you know, there's blood stains on, like, you could tell they were just more used and playing every down. So it's a very good point.
4: And it's fun, too, to see at the real small schools where there's virtually no students in the student section because all the boys are out on the field and the rest of the boys and girls are in the band.
6: Yep. And it's just... There's something too about that small town, and maybe it's nostalgia on both of our parts, but not that it does. I know it's not necessarily true, but you just feel like it matters a little bit more.
4: Yeah.
6: Like they're playing for everybody in that town, in that community. Traditions, right? A lot of them are farm schools, and they don't move a lot. And so grandpa played there, dad played there, four or five brothers have played there. It just seems to to matter a little bit more. So I'm with you on it.
4: Yeah, and you know, the other thing too about the smaller towns, and it doesn't need to be a small town for this to be true. You get outside to even like Hutchinson and Becker and places like yep. that, where the school still is the identity of the town, and you don't see that in the metro schools. There are definitely great supporters of the big city schools, no doubt about it, but it's not necessarily the identity of that town. You know, you drive through Maple Grove, yep. people talk about the malls and the, you know, the shopping and things like that, but you get out to Hutchinson, Friday night, that town is at the game.
6: Yep. Yeah, and part of that, too, is just how many different activities are going on nowadays, too, yeah. right? There's so many different things, and kids are, you know, into band, into theater, into dance, into there's more sports. There's more opportunities for girls' sports to play. And, yeah. and so, and I think the other thing, too, is some of these big schools get spoiled. Like, I even remember at the end of our Eden Prairie run, you know, people would be bored if we were up 45-0 in a section final.
4: Sure.
6: Game, right? You know, and yeah. it, and after winning years and years of state championships, you know, some of these schools, I think, get a little bit jealous, or not jealous, but a little bit, they take it for granted that, oh, we're supposed to be in the state tournament, and you lose a little bit of that feel.
4: So heading down the, heading into the, still the early part of the season now, not going to put you on the spot and get any bold predictions or anything, but who are your favorite teams so far that you've either heard about or read about or seen yourself?
6: Yeah, so I try to watch film on a lot of schools, A, you know, to be prepared if people ask me about it for broadcasting purposes. But I really like Moorhead. I just think when you got and those guys are all seniors now, so I think they're loaded. They got a taste of it being in the championship last year. I'll tell you another school that I don't think people were as high on this year, but if you look at their scores and you look at how dominant and sharp they've been, is Centennial.
4: Yes.
6: I think Centennial is good, and they're one of those programs that even when like Wayzata had that dominant run or Maple Grove was in their dominant run,
4: yep.
6: Centennial is the type of school that mucked it up and always played them tough. They're a school nobody wants to see come playoff time.
4: Yeah, for sure.
6: I keep an eye on them. Eden Prairie, I'm going to keep an eye on too. The other one to keep an eye on is Champlain Park.
4: Yes.
6: Champlain Park looks really, really solid this
4: Agreed.
6: Year. Nick Keenan played at Eden Prairie. He was 2 years older than me. I've known him for a long time. He's a really smart football coach, and I know they got the skill players this year that they, you know, they had a run a couple years ago when they had a good quarterback, and they're, I know he feels very confident about their team. So Shakopee,
4: yep.
6: They're not quite as dominant as I thought they would be. I thought Rosemount was going to be kind of a team to watch with the skill players they have. They've struggled early on.
4: Yep.
6: So, like I said, it's wide open, but Centennial is kind of my dark horse, Rye, that I think no one ever talks about. They don't get a ton of credit, but they are well-coached, and they have some good players.
4: I like it. Ryan Iverson, always a pleasure. Let's do this again next week.
6: You bet, Ryan. Thanks for always having me. Have a great weekend.
4: You bet. You too. Take care. That's Ryan Iverson from CCX, a weekly guest here on After the Game. Coming up on our first timeout, we're on from 9:30 to 11 every game night here on After the Game. Stick around, folks. When we come back, we'll hit the first round of highlights. We'll hit the scoreboard one more time before the 10 o'clock break, at least as many as we can. And coming up after 10 o'clock, a full rundown of the scoreboard. Most of the scores should be in by then. And touchdown trivia. That's all coming your way next, right here on After the Game, a tradition 20 years in the making.
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8: The opioid epidemic is affecting all of us. In 2022 alone, over 1,000 Minnesotans died of opioid-related overdoses. What can you do to be safe? 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
1: 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It was so nice.
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2: And welcome back to After the Game. Ryan Phelps with you here on a Friday night tradition. After the Game on from 9:30 to 11 every game night. Appreciate you joining us here and staying up. Got some scores to get to. We'll hit the Friday night early scoreboard one more time here before 10 o'clock. We'll also hit your highlights as well. In fact, I want to start with those. Let me bring up my sheet here, my little cheat sheet. We'll start with Hill Murray. Defense comes up big, already up 7-0 over Minneapolis Southwest. Here's Carter Irvine with a call on NSPN.
3: And snap away here. They'll go to the screen. It's picked off. That play was jumped by Grady Buettner. And then a pick six on the other end for Buettner. And Hill Murray with a pick six here extends their lead here in the first quarter.
2: Hill Murray would go on to cruise in that one. That's not the only defensive highlight we've got here tonight. Benilde St. Margaret's, they come up big, already up 7-0 on Holy Angels. Here's Phil McLaughlin with the call on NSPN.
4: Here's the snap. Perkins, who rolled to his right, fires over on that side. Picked off to the 30, to the 20, to the 10, 5, 4, 3, 2, 1. Touchdown! Touchdown, Red Knights! Stepping in front of the pass is number 2, Finlay, and he takes it to the house.
2: Benilde St. Margaret's and Holy Angels. No final on that one. We will check that. We'll refresh and see if we can get a final score from there. By the way, Aaron Buttonhoff checking in via the text line, and he says that the St. Cloud Cathedral ACGC game has been postponed until Monday at 5 p.m. All right, back to our highlights. Stuartville on the road at Totino Grace, scoreless until this. Here's Jeff Grayson on Strib Varsity.
5: 2.5 minutes left in the first quarter. Plenty of good plays. No points yet, though. Nice job on the lower snap by Cheddar to get it to English, who scores the touchdown. Touchdown, Stuartville. Peyton English.
2: Stuartville winners tonight over Totino Grace, 21-6, the final in that one. All right, up next, the state's longest active winning streak belongs to Minneota. 47 straight coming into this one. They were at Eden Valley Watkins tonight and cruising. Here's Fletcher Anderson on Strib Varsity.
6: Berg sends a man in motion. Berg looking to throw. That one batted away and intercepted. Running it back is Meary, and he is in. Sam Meary with the house call. And it's 20-0, Minneota.
2: They would go on to win 55-0 over Eden Valley Watkins. All right, last year's runner-up, Casson Manorville, also in the cities for week two. They were at Washburn last night, and they dominated. Here's Austin Dishinger on Strib Varsity.
7: Motion this time comes from the left side. Lukes will keep, throws the pitch. And a touchdown, Landon Staffin.
2: Casson Manorville goes on to win 44-14. That one made it, 13-0, but 44-14, the final. Casson Manorville winners at Washburn. Ryan Iverson was just talking about Centennial. They were in action on Thursday night, and they controlled from start to finish, scoring early on against Osseo. Here is, this is Fletcher Anderson.
6: Formation, it's Eka off the middle. He's slicing through for a first down. Breaking tackles, Eka's in.
2: Centennial wins.
6: The junior running back, Edwin Eka, for
2: 63-0, the final in that one. Fletcher Anderson on Strib Varsity. This one's Hans Bristol with Minneapolis Camden at Brooklyn Center. Camden extending their lead. Here's the call on NSPN.
8: White on fourth down, looks to his right, deep

0: ball down the field, one-on-one, a battle for it in the air, and that ball is caught for a Camden Patriots touchdown. Deep down the field, that is Titania Warren.
1: 42-6, the final in that one, Camden over Brooklyn Center. Let's head over to TCO, home of the Vikings. It's Pequot Lakes leading Albany. Here's Jackson Corcoran on Strib Varsity.
2: That play will be a designed pass. Martini throws over the middle. It's caught. Heading towards the end zone and scoring. It's Tanner Jasmine, his second touchdown of the day. A juggling catch, an extra effort, and a touchdown.
1: But Albany would not go away quietly. They trail by six late, and they tie it up right here.
2: Will not come. Hobbins going to keep it. He'll get around the edge. He's heading towards the end zone. Breaks the final tackle and scores! Cohen Hobbins goes 31 yards, and the game is tied.
1: 19-19 at that point. The extra point gives Albany the 20-19 win. We'll hear from two broadcasters recapping that game a little later in the program. Long road trip for St. Francis at New Prague tonight. Scoreless early. And the visitors strike from distance. This is Kevin Young with the call on NSPN.
3: And out of the pistol. We'll take it. Fake handoff. He's going down the sideline. Into the corner it goes. Incomplete. No, it's it. It's complete. It's a touchdown.
1: It is a touchdown. 6-0.
3: I don't know how they made the catch on that.
1: 6-0 St. Francis at that point. And it stayed that way until late in the first half when the home team strikes back.
3: Three-step drop. Over the middle this time. Touchdown, New Prague. The Trojans even it up.
1: They take the 7-6 lead into the half. New Prague wins this one 21-13 over St. Francis. Just down the road in Montgomery, and Tri-City United looking to go up three scores over visiting Norwood Young America. Here's Matt Reek and Dan Segna with the call on KCHK Radio.
4: It was up to this near side judge where to spot the ball.
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4: 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Can
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4: O'Mara's in from 10 yards out on the ground. 18-0 is the score.
1: O'Mara, O'Malley, and Kelly, the three in the backfield. They call them the Irish Mafia. Tri-City United winners tonight. I don't have a final on that one in front of me. Yes, I do. 24-0 Titans win. They go to 2-0 on the year. And our final highlight to the Granite City, ACGC at St. Cloud Cathedral. All zeros so far until this. Here's Aaron Buttonhoff on NSPN.
6: First and goal from the 10-yard line. This is where everything always gets tighter when you get inside the 20s. Here's the snap. Stroman running right. He's got a host of blockers in front of him to the end zone. Touchdown, Falcons!
1: All right, and that one, as I mentioned, is in delay. I don't have the score. I'll get that for you here. I'll get it from Aaron himself. I'll shoot him a message here. Or Aaron, if you're listening, just text me the current score. That game between ACGC, Atwater Cosmos, Grove City, and St. Cloud Cathedral will resume on Monday at 5 p.m. So that is a check of the highlights. We don't have time to get to the scoreboard. We will do that right after our 10 o'clock break here coming up in, well, just a couple of minutes. On the other side of the break, a full rundown of the scores, your Friday night scores. We'll hit the Thursday night scoreboard as well. There were about 17 games last night around the state, many of them in Class 6A. So touchdown trivia, we'll hear from the broadcasters, scores, and plenty more coming your way. You know what? In fact, I do have just a little time here. Give me 1 second. I think I have time. I can hit the Thursday scores here for you. Let's do that quick. We've got about a minute and a half left here before the 10 o'clock break. Creighton-Durham Hall wins in a forfeit over Central. You've got St. Louis Park over Kennedy, 44-0. Cass-Manorville, as we mentioned, winners 44-14 over Washburn. Robbinsdale Armstrong beat Park Center 23-19. South St. Paul over Richfield 34-15. Buffalo winners over Cooper 35-13. Matamidi over St. Paul Highland Park 33-14. Minneapolis Roosevelt over Mesabi East 35-18. Two Rivers over Simley 21-14. Eden Prairie beat Maple Grove 21-14. Eastridge over Hopkins 49-14. North Ulm Gellier over Little Fork Big Falls 42-30. Minnetonka edges St. Michael Albertville 7-0. Big Fork over Northwoods 28-0. Centennial shuts out Osseo 63-0. Red Lake County over Red Lake 60-8. And Wayzata defeated Edina by a score of 38-14. All right, it's break time. Coming up against the 10 o'clock break, we're on till 11. Don't go anywhere, folks. After the game, we'll continue right after this.
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21: Three claps, we're ready tonight. Three claps. Three claps. Three claps. 27 years ago, I sat in this locker room just like you guys, on a knee, getting ready to play a game. I walk down the locker room, it still smells the same. It takes you back real quick. One of the things that caught me was how fast 27 years goes by. There's so many people that live vicariously through you. I would give anything tonight to jump in one of these uniforms with you guys.
22: To do something I never had an opportunity to do. My father never saw me play. You play for your fathers tonight.
21: That feeling goes away. It goes away, and it doesn't come every Friday night. It comes when you get married. It comes when your child's born. So you get it. But you just don't get it every Friday night. You're going to miss that more than anything in the world. That's what I miss. And so you seniors that are focused on college, you're focused on your work after high school, what you're going to do next, you're focused on tomorrow, aren't you? You've got plenty of time for tomorrow. But these tonights, they're going by fast. You focus on tonight. This is about you guys. This is about the guys in this room that care about each other, that know there's only so many more of these nights left. It's about you. They're a faceless opponent. They just happen to draw the short straw tonight. Now get your asses ready to play. Win on three. One, two, three. Win!

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3: And welcome back, everyone, to After the Game. Ryan Phelps with you here on a Friday night, week two in Minnesota high school football. We're on from 9:30 to 11 every game night. We'll follow the main game night as we get into MEA and the playoff schedule. It bounces around Wednesday, Tuesday, Saturday. We'll follow the main game night. But we'll be on Fridays all the way through week six. And then there's a little change this year because of a late Labor Day. Week seven is actually MEA week. So we'll have a couple, we'll have a few more midweek shows than we usually do. All right, we've got touchdown trivia coming up here in just a second. We've got your Friday night scores. We also have a special guest joining us to talk briefly. It'll be about 15 minutes from now or so. We'll have Aaron Buttenhoff, one of our NSPN announcers. He's a veteran, and we're going to talk about his 9/11 memories, being that it is the 25th anniversary of that tragic day. Obviously many of us have our own memories. I know I have mine from what I was doing at the University of Minnesota that day, and then working at Fox TV later on, once we found out that, you know, that the terrorist attacked us. We were instructed to, if you worked at a TV station and you're in school, which I was, they said, go, there's no school, go to your work. The TV station needs you. And so we'll hear from Aaron Buttenhoff, announcer, veteran, and just an overall great American. We'll hear from him here in just a little bit. Let's get to touchdown trivia. This week we focused on cat mascots. I've got five of them for you here. I'm going to give you three choices. I'm not going to give you the answers now. We'll give you those after 10:30. All right, so I've got five of these. We've got Cherry. Cherry up on the Iron Range. Are they the Cherry Cheetahs, the Cherry Pumas, or the Cherry Tigers? Question number two, school number two. Centennial. Are they the Centennial Tigers, Centennial Cougars, or Centennial Lions? Chisago Lakes up on the northeast side of the cities. Chisago Lakes Wildcats, Chisago Lakes Tommies, as in, you know, like Tomcats, or Chisago Lakes Bearcats. Minneapolis Edison. Are they the Bobcats? The Minneapolis Cougars, Minneapolis Edison Cougars or Minneapolis Edison Tommies? And finally, way up in the northwest corner of the state, Kitson County Central. Are they the Kitson County Central Kittens, the Cougars, or the Bearcats? The answer coming up for touchdown trivia in a half hour. Stick around. All right, let's flip the music up a little bit here. We'll bring up our fat little beat. And let's get through your Friday night scoreboard one more time as we begin this 10 o'clock hour. Coming up here in a little bit as well, we'll hear from all the announcers who called the games tonight. My favorite segment, that's always in the 10:30 block as well. All the guys who called the games on radio stations and streaming entities, things like that. So we'll hear from those guys here in just a little bit. All right, here's your Friday night, September 11th, 25th anniversary. Week two scoreboard here in Minnesota high school football. Alden Conger, Glenville Emmons, 28-22 winners over Lanesboro. Cotter Hope over Kenyon Wanamingo, 54-26. It was Mountain Iron Buell over Rush City, 34-8. Annandale shuts out Glencoe Silver Lake, 58-0. Badger Greenbush Middle River over Norman County East Euland Hitterdahl, 46-20. Moose Lake Willow River beat Barnum, 13-2. It was Belgrade Bruton El Rosa over West Central, 20-14. Waseca beat Belle Plaine, 17-13. It was Upsala Swanville over Benson, 52-7. Big Lake beat Spectrum, 63-6. I've got Blaine shutting out Rogers, 28-0. Brainerd Big over Duluth East, 51-0. Minneapolis Camden over Brooklyn Center, 42-6. Lester Prairie over Bold, 28-6. McRae shuts out Canby, 40-0. Champlin Park over Andover, 56-7. Chisholm beat Cherry, 24-22. Marshall blank Ricori, 49-0. It was Cambridge Isani over Chisago Lakes, 49-14. Cleveland shuts out Medelia, 51-0. Cloquet over Esco, 41-18. Concordia Academy, winners over Pact, 35-7. Cook County over Silver Bay, 28-0. Crosby Ironton over East Central, 50-6. Deer River top Greenway Nashua Keewatin, 40-6. I've got SMB over De La Salle, 50-0. Dover Eota beat Chatfield, 20-0. Egan top Prior Lake, 12-7. Mineota over Eden Valley Watkins, 55-0. Mineota's winning streak now 48 straight. International Falls over Ely, 21-8. Little border battle. Well, on the border. Lakeville North over Farmington, 49-27. Fergus Falls beat Detroit Lakes, 40-16. Goodridge Griglagatsky over Fertile Beltrami, 32-14. St. Peter beat Worthington, 42-7. Piers over Foley, 42-6. It was Anoka edging Forest Lake, 37-36. Monaga over Frazee, 14-12. St. Thomas Academy beat Rochester Mayo, 17-14. St. James over GFW, 24-0. That's St. James. Grand Meadow shuts out Kingsland, 12-0. Albert Lee over Austin, 42-6. Border West shuts out Hancock, 46-0. Blooming Prairie Hayfield in their first year as a co-op, 26-0 winners over Blue Earth. We've got Otter Tail Central over New York Mills, 28-6. Hibbing beat North Branch, 25-8. Hill Murray, here's that final I was looking for earlier. Hill Murray, 66-21 winners over Minneapolis Southwest. I've got Hills Beaver Creek over Renville County West, 46-6. Minneapolis North doubles up St. Agnes, 16-8. Holding Ford over Royalton, 9-8. Dassel Colcato over Howard Lake Waverly Winstead, 18-7. St. Clair Loyola over JWP, 24-21. Cannon Falls beat Rochester Lord by a field goal, 22-19. New Ulm Cathedral over Buffalo Lake Hector Stewart, 44-0. Holy Family beat Jordan, 38-9. La Crescent Hoka, winners over Lake City, 22-19. Jackson County Central over Lake Crystal Welcome Memorial, 25-0. Heron Lake Okabena Fulda, top Adrian Ellsworth, 19-8. Shakopee over Lakeville South, 32-14. Waterville Legion Morristown beat Lewiston Altura, 42-14. Monomanwaubin beat Crookston, 36-0. Mayor Lutheran over Martin County West, 41-14. Breck shuts out Twin Cities Charter, 34-0. Hastings over Bloomington Jefferson, 35-7. Northfield beat Faribault by a score of 55-14. It's the defeat of Jesse James Day's weekend as well. So if you're near Northfield, swing on in. They've got great festivities all weekend long. I've got a close one here. Osakis over Minnewaska, 22-21. Delano beat Providence Academy, 21-14. Monticello over Alexandria, 22-6. Moorhead beat Woodbury, 42-26. We've got Springfield over Murray County Central, 40-6. New Prague beat St. Francis, 21-13. New Ulm over Fairmont, 30-0. It was Grand Rapids over Bemidji, 19-17. Orono beat Byron, 37-14. Mankato West over Owatonna, 38-14. DGF beat Park Rapids, 33-0. Chanhassen over Burnsville, 28-14. Winona beat Columbia Heights, 53-12. Kimball over Painesville, 24-14. Pelican Rapids top Barnesville, 25-6. Perham over East Grand Forks, 12-6. Pillager top Thief River Falls, 14-8. It was Bram over Pine City, 14-6. Pine Island beat Plainview Elgin Millville, 35-7. Goodyear over Randolph, 34-0, the final there. It was Zumbrota Mazeppa over Red Wing, 35-0. Chaska doubles up Century, 14-7 in Rochester. Mankato East over John Marshall, 27-14. Rockridge beat St. Cloud Apollo, 50-6. Watertown Mayor over Rockford, 36-15. It was Staples Motley over Roseau, 34-14. Moundsview beat Roseville, 35-10. Hutchinson over Becker, 26-20. Rushford Peterson beat Triton, 34-28. I've got Elk River over Sauk Rapids Rice, 44-19. Cromwell Wright beat Sabika, 15-12. Southland over Fillmore Central, 22-20. Fridley beat St. Anthony, 35-7. St. Croix Lutheran over St. Paul Johnson, 47-14. Tartan Cruises, 73-0 past St. Paul Harding Humboldt. Stillwater over Park, 35-6. Ogilvy beat Bertha Hewitt, 44-12. Maple River over Medford, 39-20. Albany top Pequot Lakes, and a great one, 20-19 at TCO in Eagan. Zimmerman over Princeton, 21-13. Sartell beats St. Cloud Tech, 34-20. It was Stuartville over Totino Grace, 21-6. Tracy Milroy Ballatin beat United South Central, 44-22. Tri-City United over Norwood Young America, 24-0. Two Harbors beat Duluth Denfeld, 28-20. Underwood over Ortonville, 37-6. Dawson Boyd blanked Yellow Medicine East, 41-0. It was Waconia over Apple Valley, 28-7. Wadena Deer Creek beat Lake Park Ottoman, 35-7. I've got Holly over Warroad, 42-21. Spring Lake Park beat Irondale, 33-16. Wilmer cruises, 42-0 past West Tonka. And it was Winnemac over Northern Freeze by a score of 32-8. And that's it for your second full rundown of the Friday night scores. It looks like we've got, oh, I'd say two-thirds of them, maybe more than that, maybe close to over three-quarters of the scores in right now. We do get our scores, by the way, from Strib Varsity. Like to give them a little bit of love here as well. Before we head to break, I mentioned I want to get Aaron Buttonhoff on, and we will do that soon. But I want to head to Wayzata and visit with their head coach, new head coach, Darren Lamker, who's joined us on NSPN with Justin Barrientos. Here is that report from this week's Prep Update.
4: These are great kids, and they want to be coached, and they want to win, and they want to excel, and that's a place I want to be in, and a community I want to be in.
5: It's a new year, new season for Wayzata football, and they're hoping to turn their fortunes around by bringing in seasoned head coach Darren Lemker this year.
4: I've always kind of looked at it and said that would be a great place to be. And it happened to work out with the right situation and an opening and phenomenal administration that knew what they wanted and have a clear and cut goals, what they want to get done academically and athletically, and they strive for excellence.
6: The Trojans were 1-8 last year and haven't had a winning record since 2021, making their 2019 Prep Bowl win, their fourth state football championship, seem like a distant memory.
4: I knew they had a rough year last year and the last few, and I knew that some of the kids were disappointed, right? They want to be better, and there's no doubt about that. And the families and the community, they want to be successful, and so I knew that coming in, but also knowing that there's good athletes. You know, you got to find these athletes. You know, I get a little irritated when I hear coaches, you know, say, "Oh, we're young," or "We have injuries." Well, of course you have injuries. We can see that. And of course you're young. We can see that. But are you saying that your other players aren't good enough to step up?
6: Lamker has seen a lot of football in his career, both in high school at Osseo and Edina and in the college ranks at Augsburg. He explains his view of the difference between coaching in college and high school.
4: It's time. You get a lot more time with the college kids, right? On and off the field and film time and practice time. It's a big part of it. Everybody wants to win and be successful. You know, college kids are just a tad more driven at times because that's their goal for four straight years. High school kids are here too, and they're driven, and that's their goals too. But there's so many more opportunities in high school to participate in it, and they should. But we got to be honest. You know, 1-8 is not going to cut it here. Why not? You got to be better than that, and hopefully we can this year. You know, and if not, we'll figure out a way to make it happen the following year.
3: That's Darren Lamker, new head coach at Wayzata, with NSPN's Justin Barrientos. Thanks, guys, for that. Wayzata 2-0 now to start here in 2026. Take a break, come back, and visit with Aaron Buttonhoff, NSPN announcer and veteran, about his 9/11 memories, and also give us a little update on what happened up in St. Cloud tonight. As they're postponed, they're going to resume on Monday. We're going to resume after this short timeout. After the game, we'll continue right after this.
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4: 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Welcome to St. Thomas Athletics.
8: It's a good day, gentlemen. It's a good day to think about responsibility. It's a good day to ask yourself if on a personal level you're willing to accept that. If you're willing to accept the responsibility that you have to protect this team and this school and this town. And make no mistake about it, gentlemen, we are in the business of protecting this town. We're in the business of winning. The expectations couldn't be any higher. We will win state. Yeah.

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2: We lost his right eye, but he flew a flag out in our yard. 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
3: Toby Keith, courtesy of the Red, White, and Blue. What a song. Welcome back, everyone. Ryan Phelps here with you on a Week 2 Friday night. Minnesota high school football, border to border. Aaron Buttenhoff, NSPN announcer, great announcer, but also for the purposes of tonight's conversation, a veteran. And I wanted to bring Aaron on to just to quick get his thoughts on the 25th anniversary of those terrorist attacks and that fateful day back in September 11th, 2001. Good evening, sir. How are you?
4: I'm good, man. How you doing, Ryan?
3: Doing great. It's a beautiful day in America, that's for sure.
4: As long as we're upright, right?
3: That's right. That's right. So before we get into the 9/11 discussion, I just want to get your thoughts on the game tonight. St. Cloud Cathedral and ACGC getting delayed till Monday.
4: Yeah, it was actually a pretty fun game. It was scoreless through the first quarter. ACGC had a couple of good drives, turned one over on downs deep in the territory, but then used the running game like they've done for so many years. Got a couple of rushing touchdowns. Led after the second quarter. It was 16-0 going into the half. Cathedral had a chance to score at the end of the first half. Had it fourth and goal in the three, but just misfired on a little swing pass. And used that momentum into the second half. Took the opening kickoff, 60 yards down the field, scored. Got a turnover, turned that into 6 more points, couldn't convert on the 2-point conversions. So you had some momentum swing for St. Cloud Cathedral, and as they were about to kick off, after scoring that second touchdown, the lightning came. A few minutes later, the rains came, and about a half hour, 40 minutes, I think, later, that's when the officials and the athletics directors got together and decided that was it, and we're going to postpone it till Monday.
3: And there we go. We'll have it on NSPN for you. So
4: I won't be able to be there. I gotta work. But yeah, somebody else will be there, and we'll have it covered.
3: Yep, somebody else will get out there. That's right. So take us back 25 years. We're at the 25 year anniversary of that fateful day. I know you're a veteran. Where were you? Tell me about your day that day.
4: Well, I got off active duty in 1999, and I just joined the Army Reserve. Actually, it's kind of funny because the summer of 2001, our 2-week annual training was down at Offutt Air Force Base in Nebraska. And if you remember, that's where they said that President Bush went in Air Force One, was to Offutt Air Force Base in Nebraska. And that's where the Strategic Air Command is. And everything's underground, man. There isn't a whole lot up top. We were actually doing our training right next to an airstrip there, and we saw some planes coming in and out, but it was, to us, that was just a normal training for us in the summer. And then obviously that fall in September, I was being an Army Reserve, I was working. I was a chef at a facility. I was an Army cook, and I was a chef at a facility in the Twin Cities, and I was listening to the radio, and it was 93X, and you know how they always like to do their little radio bits, and yep. I thought a bit was going on until I ran out into the lobby and saw the TV, and my boss knew that I was in the military. My buddy worked for the same company, and the two of us were on the phone, and next thing I know, I got a call saying, you need to stand up, because my reserve unit was in Buffalo, which, of course, is just a few miles from Monticello and the nuclear facility there.
3: Yeah, yep.
4: So we were stood up to be at our reserve unit in case we needed to go somewhere. Because we didn't know what was going on. So I left work driving 94 on my way back to St. Cloud to get to my house and get my uniform, and ran into a traffic jam and actually had to get the state patrol to try and let me through.
3: Yeah, jeez.
4: After that, everything changed for everybody that day. I ended up, Operation Enduring Freedom and Operation Iraqi Freedom all followed, and many people who are in the military, including myself, I only had one deployment. I should have had multiple, but I was diagnosed diabetic and I was considered non-deployable. But I had one deployment to Iraq for 12 months in 2003, and lost some friends that were, you know, lost some friends to hostile action over there. And
3: yeah,
4: it's definitely changed my life in ways that probably I don't see all the way.
3: Right. Yeah. Well, it was quite a day. I was a few years behind you. I was in at the University of Minnesota at the time, and I was getting ready, listening to WCCO radio when I heard the news, and went up to school. And then our instructor was like, "What are you guys doing here? Get to your jobs. You guys work at TV stations," because many of us were already, you know, we're seniors, so we were already working in the business. And I was at Fox 29. It was called Fox 29 back then, if you remember that.
4: Yep.
3: And Chris Conangla and Jordana Green and Carl Spring. And it was, man, what a day. I've had a lot of friends from those days chiming in. Tom Ewing, Jennifer Cattu, and Damian Hazel, and John Fisher was our news director. And yeah, just crazy time, crazy time. I won't go into all of it now, and I know you could share many more stories as well. But I just wanted to hear from you on this day and kind of hear what you had going on.
4: And I'll say this, you know, the thing that Cathedral put on beforehand, you can go back to NSPN.tv and watch it. It's a half hour before kickoff. It started at about 6:30, so about a half hour before we have our camera on it. I couldn't get the audio in really great, but the what they had put together for 9/11 was absolutely phenomenal, and they had the color guard out there. They did the national anthem, a 21-gun salute, which to this day still gives me chills whenever I hear those guns going off. And Taps was played after that. You know, the way that, you know, what the tragedy that day actually brought a country together. And I'll leave it at that.
3: It's incredible. Aaron, thank you very much. Appreciate it.
4: Thank you, Ryan.
3: That's Aaron Buttenhoff, NSPN announcer, as well as a veteran. Thank you for your service and for joining us here. We'll take a break. Coming up against our 10:30 break, we're on till 11. Full run of the scoreboard, plus we'll hear from the announcers on the other side of this timeout. This is After the Game, broadcasting live all across the Minnesota Sports Radio Network.
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18: This is the moment these kids have been looking for their whole life. 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

0: Welcome back to After the Game. Ryan Phelps with you here on a Week 2 Friday night. Appreciate you joining us. We've got my favorite segment coming up next, where we hear from the announcers as they check in with their game reports from around the state. And in fact, we had two reporters at one game. I'm curious to excited to hear how they both kind of describe the game from their perspective. So we'll have that coming up here in just a minute. Mike Grimm, voice of the Gophers, will join us a little bit later with our homegrown hero. This week it's Max Shikanjansky of Stillwater. We'll also have your touchdown trivia answers. In fact, you know what? We're going to do that right now. Touchdown trivia. It was five questions. It was cat mascots. Here we go. Cherry High School up on the Iron Range. Are they the Cherry Cheetahs, the Pumas, or the Tigers? They are the Cherry Tigers. Centennial High School, north side of the cities, Circle Pines. Centennial Tigers, Cougars, or Lions? They are, of course, the Centennial Cougars and are rolling this year. Chisago Lakes, are they the Chisago Lakes Wildcats, Tommies, like Tomcats, or Bearcats? Chisago Lakes Wildcats. Minneapolis Edison, right in the heart of Minneapolis. The Bobcats, the Cougars, or the Tommies? They are the Tommies. And finally, up to the northwest corner of the state, Kitson County Central. Are they the Kitson County Central Kittens, Cougars, or Bearcats? They are, of course, the Bearcats. And that is Touchdown Trivia. Thanks for playing. Hope you did well. You can message me on various social media platforms at I'm Ryan Phelps. Let me know how you did. Let's hear how the announcers did at their games tonight. We start at TCO. Devin Kruger, a weekly guest and correspondent here on After the Game, Pequot Lakes and Albany in action. Devin, take it away.
1: 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Albany survived six turnovers in a 20-19 victory. The Patriots, after a scoreless first, scored on three straight drives in the second quarter, all fueled by Albany turnovers and starting with a short field. After the Patriots made it 16-0 with a pair of touchdowns and a field goal, Albany returned a 97-yard kick for a touchdown by Judah Allen to cut the lead to 16-6, which is where it stood at the half. In the second half, Albany put together a 70-yard drive, culminated in a Connor Plumsky 1-yard touchdown run to cut the lead to 3. And as the fourth quarter went on, the Patriots, with another short field, settled for a field goal to take a 19-13 lead, only to have Albany drive 50 yards for their final drive and punch one in to tie it up at 19 on a Cohen Hobbin 31-yard run. And it was a point after kick the difference. Albany hangs on for the 20-19 win. For After the Game on the Minnesota News Network, I'm Devin Kruger for Talk 100.1 KLKS Pequot Lake.
0: Thank you, Devin. Let's go to Hans Bristol.
2: In Class 3A action tonight, Minneapolis Camden took a trip to Brooklyn Center, and it was a trip well worth it. A 42-6 win for the Camden Patriots over Brooklyn Center tonight, all led by quarterback Tre'Quan White. Three touchdowns through the air, a touchdown with his legs in the second half. Also picking up two touchdowns in this one, a senior, Dayton Warren, dominant out of the backfield for Camden tonight. And the Iowa State commit, Zavod Robinson, star plays on both the offensive and defensive side of the ball. Camden pick up their first win of the year and look to be a real threat in Class 3A football this season. Hans Bristol from Brooklyn Center.
0: Thank you very much, Hans. Let's go to Fletcher Anderson.
3: It was a cross-class battle of a couple of perennial state teams in Eden Valley Watkins as the 2A Eagles hosted the four-time back-to-back state champs in Class 1A, Minneota, who are riding a 47-game win streak. It was just 7-0 with 7 minutes left in the first half off of a QB sneak from Tristan Seussner, but a bad punt led to a touchdown by R.J. Sorensen, followed by a pick-six by Sam Meary in a matter of minutes. Not long after, another Minneota TD, followed by a forced fumble, and again a touchdown in 36 seconds, and Minneota up 34-0 at half in a snap. They continue to ride that momentum to a 55-0 victory over one of 2A's best for their 48th straight win, tying their own school record and fourth longest in state history. So a long way to go to catch Stephen Argyle's 76 straight, but third place Grand Meadows' 51 in a row is in sight, and the Vikings keep on rolling. On After the Game, I'm Fletcher Anderson.
0: All right, thank you very much, Fletcher. Let's go to Phil McLaughlin.
4: Thank you, Ryan, and congrats on year 20. With red, white, and blue on our minds and in our hearts tonight, we witnessed a fantastic game at the home of the Red Knights as they hosted Holy Angels. With both teams losing last week, somebody's O had to go. Vanilla St. Margaret's got out to an early 13-0 lead in the first quarter on Raymond Yearhart's 2-yard touchdown run, followed a minute later by Finlay's 30-yard electrifying pick-six touchdown. The Academy of Holy Angels ran one in during second quarter action before dominating the third quarter time of possession. Quarterback William Brookin's 2-yard touchdown run gave the Stars a 1-point lead heading to the fourth quarter. Then with 2:18 remaining in the fourth quarter, number 10 Mason Woods plows into the end zone for a 1-yard touchdown run, giving Benilde St. Margaret's a 19-14 come-from-behind lead. A final Stars pass falls incomplete in the end zone, preserving the Red Knights' home opening victory. Final score, Academy of Holy Angels 14, Benilde St. Margaret's 19. For NSPN, I'm Phil McLaughlin on After the Game.
0: All right, thank you, Phil. Jeff Grayson.
5: Stuartville made the two-hour trip to Fridley to take on Totino Grace, and the visitors got on the board twice, a couple of touchdowns in the first quarter, one by Peyton English, the other by Simon Emanuel to make it 14-0. A combination of fourth down stops and Eagles turnovers kept them off the scoreboard until the fourth quarter. It was still 14-0 in the fourth when English scored again to make it 21-0, really to ice this game. Ben Bergen did score a touchdown for Totino Grace. That made it 21-6, but that would be the final. An impressive job by the Stuartville Tigers on the road to win this game over the host Totino Grace Eagles 21-6. For NSPN, I'm Jeff Grayson on After the Game.
0: Thank you very much, Grayman, my former Fox co-worker back in the day 20 years ago. 25. All right, Kevin Young had a doozy in New Prague. Let's hear his report.
6: New Prague gets an overtime win tonight over the St. Francis Fighting Saints, 21-13. Senior New Prague quarterback Carter Den Hartog throws for one and runs for another. And in overtime, the big 260-pound running back Cormac Smith bowls his way in from 10 yards out. And the Trojan defense is able to hold on against quarterback Levi Jensen. For St. Francis, there was a 72-yard explosive touchdown run for Owen Darsaw. For most of the night, New Prague kept it in check, and they come away with the win, 21-13. For NSPN, I'm Kevin Young on After the Game.
0: All right, thank you very much, Kevin. Let's go out to Jamie Broman.
7: On Friday night, the defending Class 3A state champion Annandale Cardinals hosted the Glencoe Silver Lake Panthers at Annandale High School. Glencoe Silver Lake came in with their 0-1 record. The Cardinals came in 1-0. And tonight, it was all Annandale. They jumped out to a huge lead at halftime, rested their starters in the second half. Annandale Cardinals shut out Glencoe Silver Lake 58-0. Colton Henson, junior running back, had two long touchdown runs for Annandale in the first half. Senior cornerback Cooper Broman had a pick six to make it 35-0 early in the second quarter. Once again, Annandale rolls to a 58-0 win over Glencoe Silver Lake. Up next for Glencoe Silver Lake, they will take on Montevideo next week, while Annandale will return home to take on Foley in a home matchup at 7 o'clock on Friday night from Annandale. Once again, final score, Annandale 58, Glencoe Silver Lake nothing. Panthers are now 0-2. The Cardinals are 2-0. For KRWC Sports and the Ryan Phelps Show, I'm Jamie Broman.
0: All right, thank you very much, Jamie. Appreciate it. And our final report, we'll go back out to TCO. We already heard from Devin Kruger, voice of the Patriots of Pequot Lakes. Let's hear from NSPN's Jackson Corcoran. Same game.
8: A thriller at TCO Stadium in Eagan, Minnesota between the Pequot Lakes Patriots and Albany Huskies.
9: The Patriots jumped out to a 16-0 lead after a pair of second-quarter touchdowns from Tanner Jasmine sandwiched around a field goal from Lucas Martin. The Huskies found some life near the end of the first half thanks to a 95-yard touchdown return on a kickoff from Judah Allen. Early in the third quarter, Connor Plumsky plunged in from 1 yard out for Albany to make it 16-13, but Martin kicked another field goal in the fourth to extend the Patriots' lead to 19-13. Quarterback Cohen Hobbin, who had thrown for 3 interceptions earlier in the game, dipped, dove, and ran for 31 yards to the end zone to make the score 20-19 in the favor of his Huskies, and a late interception by Allen sealed the game and the second win of the season for Albany. They move to 2-0. Pequot Lakes falls to 0-2 for the first time since 2021. For NSPN, I'm Jackson Corcoran on After the Game.
0: All right, very good. Thank you, Jackson, and to all of the correspondents. Wonderful job, fellas. I really appreciate it. That is by far my favorite segment of this program. This program will take one final timeout. We'll be back with our final segment. We'll run through your Friday night Week 2 scoreboard, a full run-through when we come back.
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0: And welcome back to After the Game. Ryan Phelps with you here. One final segment on this Week 2 Friday night. We're going to reset the scoreboard. We'll hit it one more time. And looks like we do have plenty of time to do so, which is good because it is a full one now. We've got, looks like, virtually every score. I think we've got them all. All 150 games that were played tonight. 151 as the one was moved to next Monday. But we'll save that for later. Let's bring this down and this up. There we go. All right, here we go. Here is your Week 2 Friday night scoreboard. Otter Tail Central over New York Mills, 28-6. Wadena Deer Creek beat Lake Park Ottoman, 35-7. Brainerd over Duluth East, 51-0. New Ulm Cathedral over Buffalo Lake Hector Stewart, 44-0. Pillager top Thief River Falls, 14-8. Staples Motley over Roseau, 34-14. Cromwell Wright beat Sabika by a score of 15-12. St. Cloud Tech and Sartell in action. Sartell wins 34-20. It was Underwood over Ortonville 37-6. Upsala Swanville beat Benson 52-7. Osakis over Minnewaska 22-21. Rock Ridge over St. Cloud Apollo 50-6. The final there. I've got Moundsview over Roseville 35-10. Breck shuts out Twin Cities Charter 34-0. Belgrade Brutinel Rosa over West Central 20-14. Chisholm, winners over Cherry, the Cherry Tigers, 24-22. Cloquet over Esko, 41-18. Cook County beats Silver Bay, 28-0. Crosby Ironton over East Central, 50-6, the final there. It was Deer River over Greenway Nashwaukeewatin, 40-6. I've got Border West over Hancock, 46-0. Hibbing beat North Branch, 24.

55-0. Big Lake over Spectrum, 63-6. Black Duck tops Southridge, 24-6. Minneapolis Camden over Brooklyn Center, 42-6. It was Chanhassen over Burnsville, 28-14. SMB blank De La Salle, 50-0. Mineota over Eden Valley Watkins, 55-0. Grand Rapids edges Bemidji in the Battle of Highway 2, 19-17. Hastings over Jefferson, 35-7. Hill Murray, 66-21 winners over Minneapolis Southwest. Holding Ford squeaks by Royal to 9-8. It was Spring Lake Park over Irondale, 33-16. We've got Clearbrook-Gonvick over Lake of the Woods, 34-16. Minneapolis North over St. Agnes, 16-8. Monticello beat Alexandria, 22-6. Moorhead over Woodbury, 42-26. Ogilvy top Bertha Hewitt, 44-12. Orono over Byron, 37-14. Albany beat Pequot Lakes, 20-19. Bram over Pine City, 14-6. Polk County West over Ada Borup West, 48-12. Tartan shuts out St. Paul Harding Humboldt, 73-0 the final. It was St. Thomas Academy over Rochester Mayo, 17-14. Zimmerman beat Princeton, 21-13. Egan over Prior Lake, 12-7. Albert Lee topped Austin, 42-6. It was Alden Conger, Glenville Emmons, winners over Lanesboro, 28-22 the final. Annandale beat Glencoe Silver Lake, 58-0. Badger Greenbush Middle River, winners over Norman County East Euland-Hitterdall, 46-20. Wasika beat Belle Plaine, 17-13. Benilde St. Margaret's over Holy Angels, 19-14. Blaine shut out Rogers, 28-0. Blooming Prairie Hayfield over Blue Earth, 26-0. McRae topped Canby, 40-0. Cannon Falls over Rochester Lourdes, 22-19. Wabasso beat Cedar Mountain, 62-0. Champlin Park over Andover, 56-7. It was Cambridge Isani over Chisago Lakes, 49-14. Cleveland beat Medelia, 51-0. Concordia Academy over Pact, 35-7. It was Dover Eota over Chatfield, 20-0. Edgerton beat GHEC Truman. This one's listed in progress, 72-14 at last check. Edgerton will win that one. International Falls over Ely, 21-8. It was Lakeville North over Farmington, 49-27. I've got Fergus Falls over Detroit Lakes, 40-16. Goodridge Grigligatsky topped Fertile Beltrami, 32-14 in that one. It was Anoka over Forest Lake, 37-36. Monaga topped Frazee, 14-12. Fridley over St. Anthony, 35-7. St. James winners over GFW, 24-0. Grand Meadow shut out Kingsland, 12-0. Ross A beat Hillcrest Lutheran, 22-20. Hills Beaver Creek over Renville County West, 46-6 the final there. I've got Mabel Canton over Houston, 46-18. We've got Dassel Cocato over Howard Lake Waverly Winstead, 18-7. Lost my place there for a second. Hutchinson over Becker, 26-20. St. Clair Loyola over Janesville Waldorf Pemberton, 24-21. Holy Family beat Jordan, 38-9. La Crescent Hoka over Lake City, 22-19. Jackson County Central beat Lake Crystal Walker Memorial, 25-0. It was Lacaparo Valley over Lakeview, 20-14. Shakopee beat Lakeville South, 32-14. Lester Prairie over Bold, 28-6. Waterville Legion Morristown, winners over Lewiston Altura, 42-14. We've got Laverne over Sibley East, 56-6. Manoman Wabin shut out Crookston, 36-0. This one's listed in progress still. Ashby Brandon Evansville leading Maple Lake, 28-22. No final yet. Maple River over Medford, 39-20. Marshall shut out Ricori, 49-0. Mayor Lutheran over Martin County West, 41-14. It was Morris, Chicago, Alberta over Montevideo, 49-6. Westbrook Walnut Grove over Mountain Lake area, 30-0. Springfield beat Murray County Central, 40-6. It was New London Spicer over Litchfield, 12-9. New Prague in overtime over St. Francis, 21-13. We've got New Ulm over Fairmont, 30-0. Nicollet beat Red Rock Central, 30-27. Northfield over Faribault, 55-14. Mankato West top Owatonna, 38-14. Park Christian, winners over Walker Hackensack Akeley, 25-0. Pelican Rapids beat Barnesville, 25-6. Pine Island over Plainview Elgin Millville, 35-7. Hermantown downs Proctor, 50-8. It was Delano over Providence Academy, 21-14. Goodyear beat Randolph, 34-0.

0: Rhoda Mazepa shuts out Red Wing 35-0. Redwood Valley over KMS 64-14. Chaska beat Rochester Century 14-7. Mankato East over John Marshall 27-14. Watertown Mayor over Rockford 36-15 the final. It was Rosemount over Eastview 53-13. Mountain Iron Buell beat Rush City 34-8. Rushford Peterson over Triton 34-28. Sleepy Eye winners over Russell Tyler Ruthen 36-6. Southland over Fillmore Central 22-20. Caledonia beat St. Charles 55-0. St. Croix Lutheran over St. Paul Johnson 47-14. St. Peter beat Worthington 42-7. Kitson County Central over Stephen Argyle 42-15. Stillwater winners over Park 35-6. Stewartville top Totino Grace 21-6. Tracy Milroy Ballaton doubles up United South Central 44-22. Tri-City United 2-0 now. They beat Norwood Young America 24-0. Leroy Ostrander LP winners 47-0 over Wabasha Kellogg. It was Waconia over Apple Valley 28-7. Faustin beat Warren Alvarado Oslo 30-14. Hawley beat Warroad 42-21. White Bear Lake downs Coon Rapids 28-21. You got Winnie Mac over Northern Freeze 32-8. Pipestone defeated Windham 21-7. Winona over Columbia Heights 53-12. Dawson Boyd, 41 donut winners over YME. Heron Lake Okabena Fulda, 19-8 winners over Adrian Ellsworth. It was Spring Grove over Bethlehem Academy, 28-6. Cotter Hope winners over Kenyon Wanamingo, 54-26. And Minnesota Valley Lutheran defeated Le Sueur Henderson by a score of 20-14. And that is it for your Friday night scoreboard. I've got an interview I want to play. We won't get to all of it. In fact, we won't get to much of it. But I'm going to start it right now. This is Mike Grimm with this week's homegrown hero, Max Schickenjanski of Stillwater.
1: Stillwater, Minnesota, it's Max Schickenjanski. He got a chance to get in last week at quarterback, scored another touchdown. First of all, good to see you. And, man, when you've had your opportunity, you've had a nose for the end zone, huh?
2: I know, a little bit. But, you know, all credit to my teammates. You know, they make it easy on me. Our wide receivers are making plays, all that type of stuff. So it was fun. It was fun to get in, you know, in front of the fans on the home opener. So I just hope it brings more confidence to the team as the season goes on.
1: With the quarterback room, we always call it a room. You got, as you mentioned, Drake, a good sharp opener. It looked like a lot of people talking about, you know, his talent. And then you mentioned Palmer comes in after you, and there's other guys kind of also trying to knock on that door. What's the room like right now?
2: Yeah, it's probably the best quarterback room I've ever been a part of. And you know, Max Brosmer might get mad at me for saying that, but you know, our room is so close knit. I mean, we were in from the past 8 months, we've had four different guys that have been able to compete for that backup spot, and it's been great. It's pushed me, I know it's pushed them, and when you're done with practice, you know, we all go hang out. You know, we were in fall camp and we're going to eat together, so you know, there's no bad relationships in the quarterback room. It doesn't matter if you're a freshman with Owen or Brady. You know, we're all hanging out, we're all best friends outside of the quarterback room. But inside the quarterback room, you know, we know what we need to get done. Drake played phenomenal. I mean, you can't. I mean, what was he, 19 for 22, something like that? But doesn't get much better than that. But him playing well, you know, gives everyone else confidence. And it's just, I mean, the quarterback room in general, and it all starts with really Coach Harbaugh and Keegan and Coach Shula and Coach Sheehan. They all do a great job of coaching all that stuff. We always, you know, sometimes we've had long days in fall camp and we go through life talks. You know, it's not always football, which. It's a good balance, but, you know, it starts with them, and, you know, I feel like it brings everyone else closer.
0: That's Max Schickenjanski, this week's homegrown hero from Stillwater, Minnesota, visiting with Mike Grimm, voice of the Gophers. Our homegrown hero is a segment that is highlighting those who decided to stay home and play for the U. The U, by the way, the Gophers, a gold out tomorrow at Huntington Bank Stadium as they'll face Mississippi State. That should be a good one. Gophers favored. I think at last check, Gophers favored by 1.5. 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I want to thank all of our contributors tonight. Ryan Iverson, Mike Grimm, Max Schickenjanski of the Gophers, and NSPN broadcaster and Army veteran Aaron Buttonhoff. Folks, we are out of time. See you back here next week on After the Game.
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0: Twins chasing the Guardians.
1: And this will be the 21st pitch of the inning for Gomez. Here it comes. Swung on. This is headed toward the gap in deep right center. It'll get down and go all the way to the wall. That's going to score Martinez and Hanau in the second with another clutch. Two on double is Brian Rocchio. It's not a walk-off, but it's another ninth inning or later mammoth hit.
0: Guards controlling what they can control. The win now just one game back on the division-leading White Sox, who lost to St. Louis 7-3 on Friday night. This is SportsCenter All Night, brought to you by Progressive. Half-hour headlines and the headlines you need to know heading into the first Sunday of the NFL season. That's next.
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1: And I feel like he's not the guy. I feel like his confidence is shot. He doesn't look like he's developing and growing into the quarterback that he's supposed to be. Right? He had some moments where he wowed everybody, and then you never saw him build off of that. And now it looks like his confidence is all the way gone.
2: Q Myers on game night, not really a believer in Bryce Underwood. And Michigan head coach Kyle Whittingham might not be either in his quarterback. I've got a little bit more on that coming up in just a moment. But first, just the landscape for week two, for Saturday coming up. ESPN's Bill Connolly hit it spot on with his college football week two preview. Just look to this week for the next line in the debate of which conference is better, Big Ten or SEC. There's three great matchups in that challenge. Number 11, Oklahoma at Michigan will start your day. Then you have Mississippi State, Minnesota, interlude. And then on that Saturday evening headliner, number 1, Ohio State at number 4, Texas. That, of course, is a rematch of quarterback talent in Arch Manning and Julian Sayin. The Buckeyes got the win over Texas last season. That was Arch Manning's debut, but everyone's kind of in agreement. You can throw that tape out. Here's Mark Kestisher, ESPN Radio play-by-play analyst on Unsportsmanlike.
3: Last year, it kind of started off way too quickly, it seemed, and maybe the expectation level was incredibly too high. I think we all kind of discerned that when we got through it. I thought he finished well. Cam Coleman coming over from Auburn, big, sturdy target. We saw that in the first game. You know, we don't read a lot into some of these season opening games, but look, I think he's ready to go.
2: That's the marquee matchup of the evening, 7:30 Eastern on ABC and ESPN. Number 11, Oklahoma at Michigan. For a 1-0 team, Michigan surely feels like an 0-1 team. Michigan dropped out of the AP Top 25, and head coach Kyle Whittingham put his quarterback on the hot seat, saying Bryce Underwood's job at QB is not infinite. So after a near loss to Western Michigan and Oklahoma looming, Kirk Herbstreit on what needs to change for that Michigan offense by kickoff this afternoon.
4: I feel like in that just one game out, I felt like it was like, okay, this is we've been asked questions about Bryce. This is our opportunity to show our fans and show America how good this quarterback is. And I feel like they're almost trying to maybe to appease him and make him a star as opposed to doing what Utah used to do, which was 12 and 13 personnel, 2 and 3 tight ends, and pound the rock and then play action off of that, boot and nakeds and things of that nature. And to me, I'm interested to see what kind of adjustments they make, because it wasn't all Bryce. This was more about the scheme and how they tried to attack after that opening touchdown that they scored. So, and now here comes Brent Venables, one of the best defensive minds. It's had 7 months to get ready to defend this quarterback and this system. It's going to be that's a fun one to watch.
2: A couple more games that will be fun ones to watch that you should circle on that calendar. Number 12, Alabama at Kentucky, and Arizona at number 15, BYU, plus Arizona State at number 10, Texas A&M.
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2: 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Now that's what's coming up later today. Here's your top sounds from earlier tonight.
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0: Number 5.
2: We'll start in the Bronx, where the Yankees beat the Mets on the 25th anniversary of 9/11. And Cody Bellinger had the big hit call on the YES Network.
0: Number 4.
2: Kansas lost to Missouri tonight, but Austin Alexander returned a blocked field goal 88 yards for a touchdown for the Jayhawks' first score. Brian Haney from Learfield, he's on the call.
7: Looks like a 27-yarder. It's blocked again. Leroy Harris.
8: It's open.
7: And Alexander's got it. He
5: piece to midfield. 45-40, 35-30. One man to beat. He's going to score. Another blocked field goal for Kansas. And it's pandemonium here in the new booth.
0: Number three.
2: The Dodgers won their eighth in a row in Miami, and Kyle Tucker put the game away with a grand slam. AM 570 LA Sports.
7: Swung on, belted to right and deep. This ball heading back. This ball's gone. A grand slam for Kyle Tucker. Do you believe it? Kyle Tucker, a grand slam.
0: Number two.
2: The Rays are going to the playoffs for the first time in 3 years, thanks to a walk-off two-run home run by Junior Caminero, 620 WDAE.
8: The stretch by Abreu in the first one. Coming after him in a drive, deep to left field, on its way. Caminero has just sent the Rays to the postseason for the first time in 3 years. The Tampa Bay Rays are the first team to clinch in 2026.
0: Number one.
2: And Drake Baldwin sent the fans home happy in Atlanta as the Braves walked off the Phillies. 680, the Fan.
9: Baldwin slugs it to the gap in right center. Kim hits the bag at second. That ball goes to the wall. Kim around third. Phillies at the cutoff, man. Braves win. They're going berserk in Atlanta. Drake Baldwin just ripped one to the gap, and the Braves claim game one, 6-5 over the Phillies at 11.
2: Those are your top sounds. Here's your top headlines. The Tampa Bay Rays and Milwaukee Brewers are the first two teams to clinch their spots in the postseason. They both did it in dramatic fashion. The Rays with a walk-off home run to beat the Astros, and then the Brewers putting up 20 runs in a shutout win over Cincinnati. The Brewers now have two 20-plus shutouts in a season. They are the first Major League Baseball team ever to hit that mark. The Yankees and Mets took the center of the sports world on the 25th anniversary of 9/11. The Yankees coming out with a 6-4 win, while down the road in Flushing Meadows, Ben Shelton made U.S. Open tennis history as the first Black American man to reach a finals since who else but Arthur Ashe in 1972. Stick with ESPN Radio. The men's final is set for Sunday afternoon. Aryna Sabalenka and Elena Rybakina will play for the women's title at 4 p.m. Eastern this afternoon. Best of ESPN Radio is up next. I'm Gabrielle Lucevero. You can always find me on the socials at G Lucevero. This has been SportsCenter All Night. I'm saying good morning.
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1: Got a full slate of college football games later today, but Friday night lights were bright as well. 122nd edition of the Border Showdown. That's 23rd ranked Mizzou on the road in Lawrence, Kansas, as the rivalry hits KU's campus for the first time since 2005. And the Jayhawks, they came ready to play.
2: Let's see if we can block another.
3: Looks like a 27-yarder. It's blocked again. Leroy Harris. And Alexander's got it. He's to midfield. 45-40, 35-30. One man to beat. He's going to score. Another block.

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1: And I feel like he's not the guy. I feel like his confidence is shot. He doesn't look like he's developing and growing into the quarterback that he's supposed to be. Right? He had some moments where he wowed everybody, and then you never saw him build off of that. And now it looks like his confidence is all the way gone.
2: Hugh Meyers on game night, not really a believer in Bryce Underwood. And Michigan head coach Kyle Whittingham might not be either in his quarterback. I've got a little bit more on that coming up in just a moment. But first, just the landscape for week two, for Saturday coming up. ESPN's Bill Connolly hit it spot on with his college football week two preview. Just look to this week for the next line in the debate of which conference is better, Big Ten or SEC. There's three great matchups in that challenge. Number 11, Oklahoma at Michigan will start your day. Then you have Mississippi State, Minnesota, interlude. And then on that Saturday evening headliner, number 1, Ohio State at number 4, Texas. That, of course, is a rematch of quarterback talent in Arch Manning and Julian Sayin. The Buckeyes got the win over Texas last season. That was Arch Manning's debut, but everyone's kind of in agreement. You can throw that tape out. Here's Mark Kestisher, ESPN Radio play-by-play analyst on Unsportsmanlike.
3: Last year, it kind of started off way too quickly, it seemed, and maybe the expectation level was incredibly too high. I think we all kind of discerned that when we got through it. I thought he finished well. Cam Coleman coming over from Auburn, big, sturdy target. We saw that in the first game. You know, we don't read a lot into some of these season opening games, but look, I think he's ready to go.
2: That's the marquee matchup of the evening, 7:30 Eastern on ABC and ESPN. Number 11, Oklahoma at Michigan. For a 1-0 team, Michigan surely feels like an 0-1 team. Michigan dropped out of the AP Top 25, and head coach Kyle Whittingham put his quarterback on the hot seat, saying Bryce Underwood's job at QB is not infinite. So after a near loss to Western Michigan and Oklahoma looming, Kirk Herbstreit on what needs to change for that Michigan offense by kickoff this afternoon.
4: I feel like in that just one game out, I felt like it was like, okay, this is we've been asked questions about Bryce. This is our opportunity to show our fans and show America how good this quarterback is. And I feel like they're almost trying to maybe to appease him and make him a star as opposed to doing what Utah used to do, which was 12 and 13 personnel, 2 and 3 tight ends, and pound the rock and then play action off of that, boot and nakeds and things of that nature. And to me, I'm interested to see what kind of adjustments they make, because it wasn't all Bryce. This was more about the scheme and how they tried to attack after that opening touchdown that they scored. So, and now here comes Brent Venables, one of the best defensive minds. It's had 7 months to get ready to defend this quarterback and this system. It's going to be that's a fun one to watch.
2: A couple more games that will be fun ones to watch that you should circle on that calendar. Number 12, Alabama at Kentucky, and Arizona at number 15, BYU, plus Arizona State at number 10, Texas A&M. And that will be the site of the ESPN Radio College Campus Tour, powered by Bloom Energy. They're heading to College Station for week two of college football action as ASU takes on Texas A&M. Coverage starts at 10 a.m. Eastern. 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Now that's what's coming up later today. Here's your top sounds from earlier tonight.
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0: Number 5.
2: We'll start in the Bronx, where the Yankees beat the Mets on the 25th anniversary of 9/11. And Cody Bellinger had the big hit call on the YES Network.
0: Number 4.
2: Kansas lost to Missouri tonight, but Austin Alexander returned a blocked field goal 88 yards for a touchdown for the Jayhawks' first score. Brian Haney from Learfield, he's on the call.
6: Looks like a 27-yarder. It's blocked again. Leroy Harris. And Alexander's got it. He race to midfield. 45-40, 35-30. One man to beat. He's going to score. Another blocked field goal for Kansas. And it's pandemonium here in the new booth.
0: Number three.
2: The Dodgers won their eighth in a row in Miami, and Kyle Tucker put the game away with a grand slam. AM 570 LA Sports.
7: Swung on, belted to right and deep. This ball heading back. This ball's gone. A grand slam for Kyle Tucker. Do you believe it? Kyle Tucker, a grand slam.
0: Number two.
2: The Rays are going to the playoffs for the first time in 3 years, thanks to a walk-off two-run home run by Junior Caminero, 620 WDAE.
8: The stretch by Abreu in the first one. Coming after him in a drive, deep to left field, on its way. Caminero has just sent the Rays to the postseason for the first time in 3 years. The Tampa Bay Rays are the first team to clinch in 2026.
0: Number one.
2: And Drake Baldwin sent the fans home happy in Atlanta as the Braves walked off the Phillies. 680, the Fan.
9: Baldwin slugs into the gap in right center. Kim hits the bag at second. That ball goes to the wall. Kim around third. Phillies at the cutoff man. Braves win! They're going berserk in Atlanta. Drake Baldwin just ripped one to the gap, and the Braves claim game one, 6-5 over the Phillies at 11.
2: Those are your top sounds. Here's your top headlines. The Tampa Bay Rays and Milwaukee Brewers are the first two teams to clinch their spots in the postseason. They both did it in dramatic fashion. The Rays with a walk-off home run to beat the Astros, and then the Brewers putting up 20 runs in a shutout win over Cincinnati. The Brewers now have two 20-plus shutouts in a season. They are the first Major League Baseball team ever to hit that mark. The Yankees and Mets took the center of the sports world on the 25th anniversary of 9/11. The Yankees coming out with a 6-4 win. While down the road in Flushing Meadows, Ben Shelton made U.S. Open tennis history as the first Black American man to reach a finals since who else but Arthur Ashe in 1972. The men's finals are set for Sunday afternoon. Aryna Sabalenka and Elena Rybakina will play for the women's title at 4 p.m. Eastern this afternoon. Hammer and Emmett, they're up next. I'm Gabrielle Lucevero. You can always find me on socials at G Lucevero. This has been SportsCenter All Night on ESPN Radio. 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

0: From the fish-filled Midwest lakes to the deep woods of the north, upland prairies filled with pheasants to the whistling wings of duck ponds, this is Saturday Morning Fan Outdoors, your show for hunting and fishing tips, topics, and conversations. 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
1: Minute after the hour of 6 a.m. Good morning, Fan Outdoors faithful. Good morning to you. It's dark. It's pitch black right now. But that being said, not every place is closed right now because, let's just take a chance and we will check and see if Danny Fletcher of Fletcher's Bait and Tackle is up thinking about the weekend and the customers that are looking forward to coming in to get live bait. Danny, good morning, sir.
2: Morning, Bill.
1: Well, that storm last night went through. Did it? Were you awake for that or were you sound asleep?
2: No, I was up. There was a lot more anticipation of rain than what we actually got here, at least in my backyard. But it was definitely a lightning affair, lightning, thunder, a lot of that. So they're talking about another one on Monday, and I hope that one has a significant amount of rain in it because we definitely need it.
1: Well, we sure do. But out here, the wind came roaring through on a vengeance. I mean, it was unbelievable the way it came roaring in. It came like a freight train.
2: It seems that, the last several years, as all you folks know, that's we don't have mild little affairs anymore. It always seems like we have an awful lot of damaging wind every time we get one of these fronts that come through. And my trees were bent over, and there's a lot of leaves and stuff in the parking lot this morning. So we definitely get our share of weather with our fronts these days.
1: Well, Danny, I shudder to see what's going on outside with the trees that surround this place I'm in, and I really don't know what to expect. But none of it fell on the cabin, so I guess that's okay.
2: Yeah.
1: I hope they didn't fall in the truck too. That would be a bad thing. But we still got power. What's that weather yesterday, last night, do you think? What's that going to do to the fish today?
2: Well, cold fronts are always a negative thing when it comes to fishing. But, primarily what we've got up until a few days ago has been panfish fishermen. And it doesn't affect the sunfish nearly as much in the crappies as it does, say, the walleyes and the bass. Having said that, the last 4 or 5 days, we've noticed a change in the walleyes a little bit. It's not a slam dunk yet, but people are going out, and they are coming off the lake with a couple, three walleyes now. So it's nice to see that they finally started to come around a little bit towards our fall bite. So I don't know what, until you go fishing the day after a cold front, you really don't know what it's going to do. But, the pan fishermen, they're still going to go out there and catch their fish. And I see this morning the wind is still whipping around the leaves here quite a bit, so it might have to be a fish in the calm side of the lake this morning for a bit.
1: Yeah, that could be. We managed a few walleyes last weekend, but they sure were few and far between. But the ones that bit, Danny, were really, really nice fish.
2: Yes, I've been hearing that on Sauk and on Lake Osakis and on Lake Reno. Lake Reno has just been a on-fire lake this summer as far as just fishing in general. My goodness, that lake has turned into a wonderful fish lake as of right now. So, I think I see a transition in here a little bit. We're getting a lot more angle coolers yesterday, especially walking in the bait store and coming in to get brassy shiners and red-tailed chubs and some tiger chubs And we're still selling a fair amount of night crawlers, but I can feel the transition starting to switch over to minnows more so.
1: Well, this lack of rain that we've got so far, what's that doing to your ponds? Have you got a solution, or are you going to be able to weather that storm?
2: I pray to God that we get more rain this fall than what we've had this summer. Our ponds are down almost 50% of the water volume that we had this spring. And with our grow-up ponds, which are the smaller, shallower ponds that we utilize for those, we got some ponds that are only 3 feet deep instead of 6 feet deep. And it's just harvesting in the middle of this fall is going to be pretty difficult on some of them. And I talked to some other bait dealers just north and northwest of here. Their ponds are almost gone. So this has not been good for the bait industry this year. This probably hasn't, it hasn't been good for the farmers. And it's not a good thing. The lake levels are down. Heck, the Sauk River Dam right here in town quit running this about a week ago, and thousands and thousands of fish died. And at my age, I've lived here my whole life. I've never seen the Sauk River Dam not run. So this drought is getting to be quite the issue.
1: Yeah, it is, Denny. And I drove by the other day the Mississippi River in Monticello, and there's rock sticking out everywhere on a stretch that I can see. And there's just hardly any water going that way, too. So it's affecting an awful lot of people in this particular state and a lot of the wildlife, especially the fish. So I sure hope something happens now. Are you still getting a lot of business coming in, and will people be there already in the dark?
2: Yeah, people will be here as soon as I hang up the phone. I got a note on my door that says I'll be opening a little bit later this morning. So I hope they have a little bit of patience. But as far as people coming in the door, business is down throughout the whole industry. I'm not sure exactly what to think about that. I think it has a lot to do with a lot of different things. You know, $4 plus $4 gas is not helping anybody.
1: No.
2: The price of groceries. I just don't think people have the money to, the expendable money, I call it. It's what people don't have to go fishing and buy minnows to go fishing. They have to buy gas. They have to buy groceries. They have to pay their bills first. So I think that has to do with it. And we've had a tremendous, we've had a really hot summer. So, boy, that hasn't been good for fishing. You talk about dog days. August, we definitely had dog days. That may have been about the worst walleye fishing reports that I have gotten in a long time. So I think a combination of all those things has definitely slowed business in the fishing industry. So it is what it is. We weather the storm and we go on from here. This isn't the first time we've had stuff like this happen. So
1: well,
2: I just hope that I hope this economy straightens out for everybody.
1: So do I, Denny. I certainly do. And there aren't many people fishing on the lake that I can see either. But you won't know if the fish are biting unless you go. That's, I guess, the bottom
2: exactly
1: line.
2: Exactly right.
1: So, all right, sir, we won't keep you, but I appreciate the update, and we'll probably see you a little bit later. Well, for this guy, it's got to be light out. I'm not going out fishing in the dark, not right now. I spend too much time in the dark anyway.
2: Either. All right.
1: Yeah.
2: Let's get together someday. We'll go out and get some.
1: Okay. Sounds good, Denny. You take care and have
2: yep.
1: a great day, man.
2: Bye, folks.
1: That's Denny Fletcher of Fletcher's Bait and Tackle. And I know that when Tom Whitehead joined us a couple of weeks ago, he mentioned how tough the bait industry is. And if you've got a good bait dealer around, make use of them because they've got great, great bait, especially now for fall fishing too. So stop in and see those guys because they really do work hard at what they do and getting minnows and stuff. So we will, first of all, we're going to say good morning to Bob St. Pierre because I think he's there very quietly sitting in the big chair, just waiting for somebody to tap him on the shoulder and say, hey, buddy, wake up.
3: You don't fish in the dark, huh, Captain? You know, they sing songs about how great that is.
1: No. I'm not fishing in the dark. I have enough problem figuring out where I am.
3: Well, good morning to you. It's good to be here.
1: Good morning to you. Did it storm down the cities last night?
3: Not that anything woke me up. I don't believe so. The wind rolled in, but I don't believe. Brett, did you hear any rain last night? I don't think we got any rain.
4: Not that I heard.
3: No.
4: In the South Metro.
3: No. I think it stayed north. I think you guys got it, and then it was north of you even.
1: I don't think we. I looked at the deck and turned the light on, the yard light on, and I did. The deck was dry now, but it was about 9 o'clock that it began, and it just, honest to goodness, Bob, the wind just it was roaring.
3: Yeah,
1: and it came all of a sudden, and I can just see the outline of the lake now as it starts to lighten up just a little bit. But there's some wind blowing, and I have no idea what direction it's coming from, other than it's 59 degrees outside, and that's pretty chilly compared to what it was in the 80s yesterday.
3: I know there was a tornado warning out west of you last evening, Stevens County.
1: Yep, saw that.
3: But I don't believe there was an actual tornado, thankfully.
1: Well, you know, after my experience with storms and trees tipping over and wind, I shudder to even look outside when we can start seeing something. I don't need to see anything falling over.
3: Jeez. Yeah, you have a PTSD at tornadoes and high winds, don't you?
1: Oh, you have no idea.
3: Yeah.
1: I mean, I was walking around like a cat in a hot tin roof yesterday, and I figured, oh, I got to go to bed because it's just, I can't be doing this. I laid down, and that's all I could think about was trees.
3: Well, I'm glad you're all right.
1: Well, yeah, me too. It's nice to talk to. Hey, we should take that pause, and when you and I come back, and Brett, our executive producer, let's the forecast, the roadside count from the DNR came out. Let's talk a little bit about that, okay?
3: Sounds like a plan.
1: We will. We'll take that pause and we'll be right back talking about the roadside pheasant count. I got turkeys in the driveway. Does that count? Well, I counted about 13 of them, but we'll be right back after this.
0: This is
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25: With your forecast, I'm Corey Hartman. For today, sunshine and highs in the low 60s. Clear tonight, lows in the low 40s. Showers and thunderstorms likely for Monday. A little breezy with a high near 60 degrees. Still breezy Monday night, chance of showers, a low of 47. Tuesday, mostly sunny, 62. If you're looking for a new place to live, stay, work, or play, check out Worthington, Minnesota. It's worth a look. Currently, 53 degrees.
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0: We're back. 18 minutes after the hour of 6 a.m. as this day is beginning right now. It's lightening up. I can see the lake, and I can tell that we have a fairly stiff northwest wind blowing in. Maybe it's a breeze yet. There's not white caps thus far that I can see. I don't think it's blowing quite that hard yet. But it is definitely a cooler day, Bob St. Pierre.
1: Mm-hmm.
0: In the 80s yesterday and 59 about 30 minutes ago. Unbelievable. Wow.
1: Are you ready for this change?
0: I guess that Debbie said yesterday that she looked back on a year ago yesterday, and we had taken the pontoon out of the lake.
1: Hmm.
0: And that sounds like a Bob St. Pierre household to me. But
1: so the pontoon is still out there this summer.
0: It is, and I'm probably either going to put my boat in or just take the pontoon out in front of the cabin and anchor it, thinking about you the whole time.
1: You're gonna take it out fishing today and just anchor, or
0: I'm thinking about that.
1: Oh, all right.
0: It's easier than hooking up the boat and taking it to the access right now.
1: It's like we'll see. I don't even know who you are anymore.
0: Yeah, how about that, huh? Well, the pheasant forecast came out from the Department of Natural Resources, I think it was last week.
1: Mm-hmm. Tuesday.
0: And I know that you have seen that already.
1: I have.
0: And any thoughts?
1: It's pretty encouraging, honestly, as long as you don't spend the majority of your time hunting in southeastern Minnesota. That could be discouraging, but the majority of western and southwestern and south central Minnesota, very encouraging numbers compared to the year prior. Overall, the state gets to these numbers by doing August roadside counts. They drive the same routes each year, and they measure the number of birds they see and compare that year on year. And we have a 20% jump from last year. And last year was up from the year prior. So we're at a little bit of a positivity ride with bird, with pheasant numbers. And, we certainly had some cold, wet rains during a time period in June that's considered the peak of the hatch. But what the DNR's report, theorizes is that the hatch actually took place maybe a week earlier this year, which is great news. That means that, you know, birds nested a week earlier because I think it's 23 days they sit on the eggs. So that doesn't change, but they can, you know, if we have a little bit warmer temps and habitats ready to go for nest initiation, which appears that's what happened. Hens initiated nests and started dropping eggs a little bit earlier this year. And then the birds hatched a little bit earlier and they were able to avoid having their eggs or really young chicks impacted by cool, wet rains in June. So long and the short of that is we had chicks on the ground earlier, and those early nesting attempts, those first nesting attempts, tend to be the largest clutches. So an average of 11 eggs to get going. And if they have to re-nest and try a second or third time, those numbers precipitously drop. So it's just a law of numbers. If if the birds are hatching in late June or July, you know, you go from 11 eggs down to 5 or 7 down to 5 down to 3. So it looks like early attempts were good, that had greater increase in number of birds out there. And we could be in for a pretty exciting autumn come a little more than a month from now.
0: Well, and I read in the licensing, too, that the small game licenses in Minnesota were less than the average number this last year.
1: Last year, yeah. Which is, it sort of does go with these roadside counts, unfortunately. People, you know, if the counts are strong, then more people buy licenses. And when the counts lead people to be pessimistic, they find something else to do. But this year, it would appear there will be birds in the air come October. What is it, October 10th? So it is less than a month until we'll be pheasant hunting. We're

0: We're in a large portion of Minnesota is in what's the D2 drought monitor 2 out of 4, four being exceptional drought, really bad. A huge portion of the state is in that second category of severe drought. And yeah, we could use some rain.
1: Yeah. Yeah, we could. And, you know, when, as Denny Fletcher had said just a minute ago, that when the rivers aren't running and there's no water in them, it's got to be pretty dry.
0: Yeah. Yeah.
1: Severe, and the dry conditions, people are going to have to be very careful afield, too.
0: Yeah. Especially, you know, depending on what the weather is on opener and, you know, being mindful of your bird dogs. Looking at that drought monitor, 42% of the state right now is in severe drought, and 4% is in extreme drought. So we get we could use a little rain, maybe not a tornado, but a little rain.
1: Well, and the other thing too, if you're driving back into some of these the parking areas on public lands, some are mowed, some are not mowed. Mm-hmm. And the dry grasses and the exhaust systems in vehicles could be an issue.
0: Yeah. Yeah, and that's true if you're out on the prairie, heading to North Dakota's sharptail season opens today. South Dakota opens next week. So there's undoubtedly listeners that will be heading to those grassy parking areas as soon as, well, probably right now, if you're listening in eastern North Dakota, you might be listening to us and sitting to wait for the sun to come over the horizon.
1: Yeah.
0: But yeah, they're in Wisconsin today. Wisconsin's rough grouse season opens this morning as well.
1: And are you going?
0: 801, Captain. The moment you and I are, the little red button goes dead on me, I am heading northwest. And speaking of drought, where I'm heading, northwestern Wisconsin, is in extreme drought. I mean, really, really bad. So I will be focused on finding water sources to find birds today. But the other thing before we leave the pheasant conversation, we are at Pheasants Forever. We'll be issuing our nationwide, state by state, coast to coast pheasant forecast next week. I think it comes out on Tuesday of next week. So I just proofed it yesterday from South Dakota to Idaho to Washington. It, it is really, really variable based on weather conditions this year. Some Minnesota, you know, as we mentioned, 20% up. Our neighbors to the south down a little bit because of different weather patterns. Kansas and Nebraska have been mired in drought, are out of the major drought that they've had the last couple of years. So it's all over the board when it comes to pheasant numbers this year.
1: Well, what are your findings? You know, South Dakota lives on pheasants, mm-hmm. and that's what they're mainly known for.
0: Yeah.
1: What are their conditions out there?
0: Yeah, pretty good, Cap. Yeah, South Dakota should be really, really strong this year. Same is true in North Dakota. I'll know a little bit more once I talked to some folks who were out there opening in the Sharpie season in North Dakota this morning. But yeah, the Dakotas appear to be set for just an exceptional season.
1: Ah, well, that's important. I mean, for a lot of reasons, especially in South Dakota, don't they plan some of the monies appreciated from non-resident hunters from hunting into their budgets?
0: Well, yeah, I think tourism in South Dakota is the second largest economic driver in the entire state after agriculture. And a lot of that, you know, it ain't just Mount Rushmore. It's the ringneck pheasant that brings an awful lot of folks to South Dakota. They know it absolutely that it's an economic driver for particularly those small communities that don't have any, frankly, any other reason why people would come visit other than to bring their bird dog.

0: dog and chase that dog around the fields in October, November, and December, and now into January.
1: What's your thought? There go some ducks. How about that? I can see them. There went my thought.
0: What's my thought about?
1: Oh, what's your thought about the, as Denny Fletcher said too, the cost of fuel, $4 a gallon gas, is that going to impact some of the hunting?
0: But I have this, you know, these dogs in my life that, you know, if I'm going to spend a little bit more money, I'm still going to go. I mean, this is my favorite thing to do in the whole wide world. And it stinks that I'm going to have to spend a little bit more money to get there, but it's not going to stop me from going. Is it going to stop you?
1: No.
0: Yeah. No. I mean, it's a drag, but I'm still going to do what I love. I just maybe will have to shave some dollars somewhere else, but it's not going to stop me from bird hunting.
1: So have you got a new truck yet?
0: I don't. I'm waiting on it. I intended to be in Wyoming right now, honestly. I had taken a week's vacation to go blue grouse hunting, which I've never even seen a blue grouse in the mountains of Wyoming right now. And my truck started fritzing out on me a couple weeks ago. It changes its radio stations on its own. I guess I listen to the fan too much. It changed stations and the electric going out. I don't want to end up in Wyoming on top of a mountain and my truck goes out on me. But I do have a vehicle on the way. It's just not here yet.
1: Oh, any word on its arrival?
0: They delayed it on me, Captain. I'm not real pleased about that. Okay. They told me it's going to be an extra 2 weeks, so I'm impatient.
1: Well, if I see you standing on the side of the road with your dogs, there go two more ducks, I'll stop for you, okay?
0: Thank you. Yes. Although I don't think that's going to happen unless it's within a 5 mile radius of Sauk Center, Minnesota, because I don't know that you're leaving that area anytime soon.
1: I'm not planning on it, but you never know. You never know. The other thing too, I mean, I know that the duck season opened up, mm-hmm. or at least the teal season opened.
0: With 90 degree temperatures.
1: Yeah, and
0: Early goose opened,
1: and the boys told me as they were packing up last weekend that they could hear some honking off in the distance. And both Eric and Chad was hooking up his camper, as he's going down into the Whitewater area camping this weekend with his family. And all of a sudden, Eric could see the geese off in the distance, and they made a turn. Both boys' firearms, their shotguns, were in their trucks. Chad's was actually on the seat in the case, but he could have uncased it and slammed some shells in it in a hurry. Those geese came over treetop high. Mm. Right over the treetop, and Eric said, I was so tempted. I knew I could have gotten three of them, but he said, I looked around quickly. Oh, and he thought, just my luck, they're going to drop and hit one of the windshields and bust it. And I said, well, thanks. I'm glad you didn't do that, because it was my truck that was underneath most of the places they were flying to. But in my mind, when he told me that, I was thinking, oh, I'm sure glad they didn't get them, because then I got to clean them. So that's okay. But it is fun. My blood kind of gets hot, a little bit hotter when those birds go flying by the front of the cabin.
0: We do have an interesting email in this morning, Cap. I'm curious if you heard anything about this. So Corey writes in, Bradshaw and Brian inbox, what's the buzz on the proposed non-resident regulations in Iowa? Are you familiar what is being discussed in Iowa?
1: No, I'm not. I have no idea.
0: There's discussions about two things. creating a license structure similar to North Dakota and South Dakota, where you buy, I don't know, I think it's like 2 10-day periods. So in South Dakota, it's 2 5-day periods. North Dakota, it's 2 7-day periods. And I think Iowa is talking about 2 10-day periods, or it's 2 periods rather than buying the entire season like it is right now. Then they're also discussing a delayed start for non-residents. In other words, I believe Iowa's season starts on October 31st this year for residents and non-residents. Well, and they're talking about for future years, that would be the start date for Iowa residents, but then non-residents wouldn't be able to go to Iowa until a week later, which is true in South Dakota. There's a resident opener and non-resident opener. It's new this year in Montana for prairie grouse. They opened for Montana residents September 1st, and then there was a delay until, I think, 10 days, September 10th, that non-residents can get there. And anyways, there's more and more of this happening across the country where there's preferential start dates for residents versus non-residents. You got any quick twitch opinions on that?
1: Yeah, I don't think it's a really good idea, very honestly. And it I think it's going to deter some people from going to Iowa. Very, again, just my thought.
0: Yeah.
1: I have nothing to base it on, but that's an incentive for to reason to go.
0: Yeah, it cuts both ways. The local residents, generally speaking, are pretty happy about these sort of things because it keeps their opening opportunities in their borders, and it really tees off non-residents. And you can expect, you know, this discussion about Iowa, you know, folks along the southern Minnesota that buy a license in both and like to be able to hunt both. This, especially the 2 season periods as opposed to buying the whole season, that's got people ires raised. And it also, you know, from a resident perspective, it really doesn't take into account the economic impact of these non-residents coming to town and spending money in hotels and cafes and chasing birds in other places. So this is a trend that we continue to see more and more of.
1: Iowa is not South Dakota.
0: Not anymore. Once upon a time, they harvested more. But habitat has deteriorated in Iowa. It's the epicenter of habitat loss.
1: Right. And, I would caution, be careful. Just be careful with some of these regs, because even though local people enjoy it, the out-of-state hunters, non-resident hunters, spend the bulk of the money when they come to town.
0: Yeah. Yep.
1: But that's just, again, that's my thought.
0: Yeah, it's a challenging one because it comes down to your perspective, you know.
1: Yep. And I'm probably going to stay home anyway, so it doesn't make a whole lot of difference to this guy.
0: Well, I'm not. I want to go. I personally, I don't like all these handcuffs.
1: Yeah, I understand that.
0: Yeah, it's frustrating because you feel more welcome in some states bringing your dollars into their communities and chasing birds, more welcome in some states than others. And historically, Iowans don't like their blue platers too much.
1: Yeah, well, I've got mine is a PH plate. So, and yours is also
0: a pheasant plate. Yeah, my plate is that blue. You're right.
1: You're right.
0: Yeah.
1: Hey, let's take a pause, because one thing you need when you're going to go hunting is a shotgun, especially pheasant hunting or other kinds of hunting too.
0: It tends to help. Yes.
1: And if it doesn't work, you're in trouble. And we're going to talk to a gentleman who I know personally that has his own gunsmith. He's a gunsmith, but he had his own gun shop. And I stopped to see him. Actually, I dropped a gun off, and he's a very busy fellow. So we'll be chatting with him right after this pause. We will take that pause and be back with Stu Ostlund, Osting, and the Iron Horse Trading Company right after this.
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11: MNN, I'm Jason Dinesen. Minnesota's new Veterans Museum will officially open to the public today. 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
12: I'm challenging all of us about remembering that it's really not an ending, it's a beginning. What we've started is for those times we shall never see. We owe it to those, because of what all who sacrificed displayed in those rooms have done for us.
11: The museum is in Little Falls and holds more than 25,000 artifacts. Authorities have suspended the ground search near Callaway for a man wanted in connection with the shooting in August, but a broader search for 24-year-old Ryan Pacheco continues. Authorities consider Pacheco armed and dangerous. The Twins lost to the Guardians last night 5-2. Golden Gopher football hosts Mississippi State this afternoon, and the Vikings open the regular season tomorrow against Green Bay with a home game at U.S. Bank Stadium. 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
23: With your forecast, I'm Corey Hartman. For today, sunshine and highs in the low 60s. Clear tonight, lows in the low 40s. Showers and thunderstorms likely for Monday. A little breezy with a high near 60 degrees. Still breezy Monday night, chance of showers, a low of 47. Tuesday, mostly sunny, 62. If you're looking for a new place to live, stay, work, or play, check out Worthington, Minnesota. It's worth a look. Currently, 53 degrees.
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25: Three dogs outside during our break, and all of them got their business done. And I just keep telling them, hurry, hurry, hurry. And they took care of business, and so we're back. In fact, our next guest is back. He is with us. He's back. He's been a guest before. And I talked to him last week one day as I was coming through Albany, Minnesota. Mr. Stu Osting, owner of the Iron Horse Trading Company, joins us right now. Stu, good morning, sir.
26: Morning, guys.
25: Well, it is the temperature this morning feels like it's fall, doesn't it?
26: It felt like fall to me. I was out doing what you were just doing, letting the dogs out this morning, and I was standing out waiting for them, and I decided after a couple minutes maybe I should wait inside, because between the breeze and the temp, it was a little nippy. It felt good, though.
25: Yeah, it definitely feels different, I'll put it that way. It really, really does. And you mentioned when I saw you that your dogs have been snoring, but you found a solution for it.
26: Apparently the ragweed affects dogs as well. And my old dog has got, I guess he's got allergies, so we started giving him Benadryl and no more snoring.
25: So what do you think of that, Bob?
27: I didn't have this on my bingo card. Dog snoring today. This is great.
26: Well, Bob, this isn't like a boxer or a Boston Terrier. This is a German wire-haired pointer. These things aren't supposed to snore.
27: Do they have do they snore when they're having dreams, or
25: no, that's me.
26: I mean, he snores constantly. My wife threatened to put a breathe right strip on him the other night.
25: Oh goodness, you'll have to take a picture of that, Stu, if that happens, man. Hey, when I was into the store and I brought actually Chad's firearm in, but people, before the season starts, if they had any issues at all with their firearm, they should be coming to see you pretty quick, shouldn't they?
26: it would have been nice if they would have brought him in last year when they had problems, because it's a tough time of year to get stuff done, and it seems like this year it started a little earlier than previous years. You know, usually it's the end of August. This year it was the beginning of August, and everybody seems to be excited. Like, I was listening to you guys talk about the pheasant counts and stuff like that. And I don't know. My finger's itching. I'm ready. And I think everybody else is, too. It seems like maybe people are getting anxious early, and I'm kind of swamped.
25: Hmm. Huh. Well, have you been seeing any birds out by your place?
26: Very few. I think only because I leave before they're out, and when I get home, it's not the perfect time either. But Sundays when we're out driving around, yeah, we see some birds. You know, I've been seeing some along the roads, because I live on a dirt road, so we've been seeing some on the roads. Early in the year, we saw clutches that were some big birds, some little birds. So, you know, it's interesting listening to Bob's perspective because he's an expert. And what he was saying kind of holds true to what I've seen. There's birds around. I think we hear them all the time. So,
25: well, that's a good sign. And are people coming in? Are they buying new guns, Stu?
26: Well, this is a subject we could spend all day on as far as the rifle season goes. You know, that's all new in this area. So, yeah, we're selling a lot of guns. We're not selling as many shotguns as we are rifles. I think that now that people, there's been a lot of really good shotguns, as far as semi-automatic shotguns, on the market for a long time now. I mean, early technology was such that, you know, these things, they just didn't hold up. Well, now guns are more serviceable. A lot of them, you know, the good stuff is very serviceable. So I see more people fixing their old stuff because it's worth doing. And the price of shotguns is so high that to get a good one, you almost have to spend $1,000. So it's worth fixing these older ones. So we're fixing more than we're selling. But yeah, this rifle thing is something else.
25: With the dry conditions that we've got out on the field, does that make a difference in how firearms operate?
26: I think, you know, for the pheasant hunters and the guys laying in fields, it does, because the dust, it really collects in those semi-automatic shotguns, and it gums them up terribly. I always, you know, I never used to bring cleaning kits or rags or oils out with me on these, you know, long weekend trips to South Dakota and stuff, but you get the wind blowing and all that dust, and yeah, it'll gum them up faster than, it seems like it gums them up faster than the moisture does.
25: With what should people do to their firearm if they're concerned about that? Obviously, they ought to clean it, but they can't get at parts of some of the parts that you were mentioning to me with Chad's gun.
26: Mm-hmm. You know, it's when I was going through school 30 years ago, they talked about don't over oil. It's bad to over oil. Well, I think it is bad to over-oil a gun, because that's not a solution. It's a Band-Aid. But if you're going to be on one of these trips and you don't have the know-how, you don't have the resources to completely tear your gun apart and clean it, which most of us don't, I would say err on the side of a little bit more oil when it gets like that. I think it seems to kind of suspend some of that dust and stuff like that, rather than have it build up on surfaces and really cause a lot of friction. Now, that being said, if your gun is acting funny, or it feels funny, or it's just not as smooth as you remember, and you've done what you can, I would say it's time to get a hold of a gunsmith, get it in, and really get it scrubbed out good.
25: Well, and it's not just any oil, is it?
26: No. I use I've tried a lot of different products, and the stuff that I like is going to be something called a CLP, or cleaner, lubricant, and protectant. The product, exact product I use is called G96, and I'm not a sponsor for it. I just like the way it smells, to be honest with you, and I use a lot of it. So fumes can be an issue, you know, and this stuff's got kind of a pleasant smell. So that's why I use it. But there's a lot of good products out there. But I would use something like that over something that's a real thin lubricant, because it tends to stay put. And when you're in those dusty, dry conditions, you don't want your lubricant either running out or like evaporating almost on you.
25: Now, that's a synthetic product, correct?
26: It is, yeah. It's the stuff I use is called G96. It's been around for a long time. I think it's gotten more popular over the last few years, just because I think more shops have started carrying it. But Break Free CLP is another one that I've used, and that's a military approved product. It's very good too.
25: Well, I know that both Bob and myself shoot over unders a lot. And Bob exclusively, pretty much. Mm. And what kind of maintenance does an over-under require?
26: I would tell you not as much as a semi-automatic, just because there are a lot of moving parts, but they're more encased in the back end of that action. The lock mechanism of a over-under or side-by-side shotgun is protected by wood and stuff like that. Now, that being said, it is a little tougher to get to that stuff because the wood has to come off. So if you're hunting in a wet condition, especially, that's a good idea to get in there, because a lot of those over-unders rely on really light springs to actuate the mechanism and switch from one barrel to the next. And if you get any sort of even like a light rust or anything that's going to cause some friction in there, those will quit working too. You know, everybody says, oh, they're the most, you know, the most dependable, and they don't malfunction. They can malfunction, but they do require a little less maintenance.
27: Is there any go ahead, Cap.
25: No, I was just going to throw it to you.
27: Oh, I was jumping in on you. Is there any trend happening in shotguns where, you know, the sub gauges are on the rise, or side by sides, anything where you're noticing increased demand?
26: Well, 28 gauge has grown in popularity. I think the only thing holding 28 gauge back is the cost of ammo. Same with 16 gauge. There's some real diehards out there that love carrying a 16 gauge. Now, my joke that I like to tell these old guys that come in and say, oh, 16 gauge is the best because it carries like a 20 gauge, but it hits like a 12 gauge. I always tell them, yeah, but they kick like a 10 gauge because they're weight most times. But there again, I think that a lot of people would go to a 16 gauge, mm-hmm. but the ammunition's just so expensive and kind of hard to find.
27: It is.
26: So,
27: yep.
26: Yeah. Grouse hunters, a lot of grouse hunters love the 28 gauge because they're light. Mm-hmm. You know, a lot of times if you can hit a grouse, a lot of times you're within, you know, inside of 20 yards, and a 12 gauge just does too much damage. So yeah, guys that can shoot a shotgun are pretty proficient with a 28 gauge. It's just like, say, the only thing holding you back is practicing with the darn things, because a box, even target loads, are going to cost you, you know, $15-$17 a box.
27: Mm-hmm. You know, I was bouncing around on your website a little bit, and I see that hunter education and safety courses are available, and probably similar to, you know, your stacking up of shotguns as we get closer to the season. Is that true with hunter safety courses, that there's a lot of demand as we get closer and closer?
26: That was sort of a plan on our part. We don't actually offer them, but I do talk to a lot of customers about it because of that, because they see it on the website. And, of course, I don't know how to access the website to modify it. But there's a huge demand for these classes, and I think that a lot of the problem is, and it's kind of a problem, kind of not a problem, but, you know, the DNR has been trying to do their part to increase participation from these young people. Mm. The trouble is that if your son or daughter wants to participate in a sport anymore, they're in it 12 months out of the year, right? And that doesn't leave a lot of time for hunter safety. And what I'm seeing is, all of a sudden, parents look at the calendar and go, oh boy, MEA is a month away, mm-hmm. and we've got a potential hunt coming up, and my kids don't have their hunter safety card yet. And yet, so I think that there is a huge demand for that stuff, and there's just not enough. All those courses are put on by the DNR, though. So the DNR's website, a better one to go to than mine for that kind of stuff. But yeah, that... It's tough. It's tough for these parents, especially if they don't plan ahead to get their kids into hunter safety classes.
27: Yeah.
25: Well, and all the hunter safety instructors are volunteers, and I know because I'm a certified instructor and have been so for probably 40 years. And in the beginning, you know, it was just as you say, Bob and Stu. I mean, when seasons got close, parents are scrambling mm-hmm. to find a class for their children. And that makes all the difference in the world. And But your the classes are, you know, with volunteer instructors, they're after work, usually in the evening, and the parents have to commit to getting the kids there and home.
26: Right. And, you know, the other thing that you see is that, again, like you said, the people are all volunteers, and the big one is the field day, right? The field day is a big thing, and it's a huge commitment for these people, because it isn't like when I was a little kid where they handed you 6 .22 shells, you shot them, and you went home. There's some work and some preparation involved, and it's not like these people can do it every weekend.
25: Yeah. And I know there for a few years I did it when I was teaching because we had an activity period during the day where kids could pick an activity for an hour midday to see what they would like to do. Well, I offered firearm safety before all the hubbub about guns came into being. That's quite a while ago. But I had 150 kids in a class. And when we took them out of school for the day to do the field test, I mean, it was, we had buses going out and had regular classes for the kids to go through. And it was quite a course, but it took a lot of help and a lot of coordination from other staff members and parent volunteers. And it's a lot of work.
27: You mentioned a moment. I'm sorry, Stu, were you going to add to that?
26: No, I was just going to say, and more fun than hockey practice. So.
25: Yeah.
27: A moment ago, you were talking about rifles and the demand for rifles. Any particular products or rifles that you would point people to? And do
25: guys,
27: we have to take a break here? And you can
25: We do have to take a break. Stu, hold on to that. You can stay for another segment, can you not?
26: Absolutely.
25: Wonderful. Stu Austin is our guest, and he is the owner of Iron Horse Trading Company, a gun shop in Albany, Minnesota. And I encourage you to, when you're going past Albany on I-94, stop in and see Stu, because it's a very, very attractive shop. And so we will take that break and come back and ask Bob, because obviously I can't remember what the question is going to be when we come back. We'll be right back with more after this.
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30: Tampa Bay, the first to make the playoffs in Major League Baseball's, the Rays beat the Astros 3-1. Junior Caminero with a walk-off home run. The Brewers with 23 hits. They rout the Reds 20-0. Milwaukee clinches a playoff berth. Tua is out for the Falcons at quarterback with an oblique injury. Cooper Rush gets the start. Falcons at Steelers tomorrow. Bears running back DeAndre Swift agree to a 3-year extension. I'm Trey Bender.
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0: We're back 7 minutes after the hour of 7 o'clock on what looks to be a sunny day. I can see the sun coming up and shining against the western shore and reflection bright, bright. And I don't see any clouds in sight. And that means absolutely nothing because I can't see much at all. So 57 degrees outside, though. So it cooled off just a little bit from early this morning. Bob St. Pierre in studio, our guest. Current guest and a good guy is Mr. Stu Austing, owner of Iron Horse Trading Company in Albany, Minnesota, which is a gun shop. And that would mean we're talking about some guns and the fall hunting season upcoming and getting closer and closer. And actually, Bob is taking off at 8:01, no matter if I'm done talking to him or not. So we'll just hold on to that.
1: 7:54, maybe.
0: Okay. You had a question for Stu.
1: Yeah, obviously there's a lot of changes in firearms deer season with more rifle zones. So as you mentioned earlier in the first segment, Stu, that people are buying rifles in preparation of this coming deer season. How do you coach somebody or advise them? Are there particular models, brands that that you're recommending people? Or how do you coach somebody through buying the right firearm for themselves?
2: Well, if they're open to suggestions, it's pretty easy because usually we can figure out, who's going to be shooting the gun. Right, so if they say, "Well, my 10-year-old daughter," you're obviously not going to suggest a 375 H&H. Mm-hmm. So we can work into a caliber pretty easy there, and then just ask them what their budget is. And I don't think that's a rude question because we're not out to waste anybody's time, right? So if somebody comes in and says, "Well, I want to get myself my first rifle," which we're running into a lot. You know, that as everybody knows, that law, the slug law, had been in, I think, had probably been on the books since the 40s. So in this area, if people have hunted here their whole lives, they've never had to own a deer rifle. So if they can tell us kind of the caliber or what weight or what recoil type that they can handle and their budget, we can work them into something pretty well. We've got a ton of used guns. Inventory changes every day here. So, for the right budget, we can get somebody into something as inexpensive as, say, $300, $350 for a rifle plus a scope. Or, I would say the average right now is if somebody can spend $600 to $650 on a rifle and then a couple hundred dollars on a scope, you can get a really nice package. Everybody, whether it's Ruger with their American rifles, Winchester with their XPR, Browning with the Able 3, Savage with the Axis, everybody makes what I call an entry-level gun, and that's sort of a misnomer because these guns aren't garbage, right? They're not. It's not their junky gun. It's just an affordable option for somebody for a gun that's going to shoot really super well. We carry a pretty good selection of all of those, but that's kind of how we start out. Is who's going to shoot it, how far, figure out what caliber, and then go from there.
0: With some of the rifles, Stu, especially the older ones, if they've been around a long time, is it a good idea to have somebody like yourself check it out to be sure it's safe?
2: It is a good idea, and we've been doing a lot of that. There's some guns out there that over the years have had some problems, and people don't. Again, if somebody's had one in their closet or they got it, they inherited it or something like that, they probably don't know of some inherent problems. For instance, years ago, well, it was, again, 30 years ago when I was in school, they told us of this problem. It came to light, probably 20 years ago, is that Remington had some trigger issues. And it's a pretty dangerous situation if your gun hasn't been maintained. If the gun's been maintained and the trigger is in good function, good operating condition, they're safe. But if they've been sitting for a long time, say somebody lubricated them with WD-40 or something that's not designed for guns, they can be really dangerous. They become kind of unpredictable and they'll go off when they're not supposed to. So, yeah, that's just one example of issues that can happen. And, of course, on the farm, you know, you grab 3-1 or you grab WD-40 or you grab whatever you can to try and, you know, work get your guns working better. And a lot of times over time, those things will harden up and cause problems. So, yeah, I would recommend it. I mean, as much time and money as you put into the sport, might as well have a functioning rifle.
0: Especially when you get the shot of a lifetime and squeeze the trigger and nothing happens.
2: I've never heard of somebody doing that on a fawn. It's always the biggest buck they've ever seen. So, yeah, let's cross one excuse off the list and get those guns working.
0: Yeah, that's right. That's a patent excuse of why you're missing.
1: When somebody's looking at used guns in your store, what should they be looking for to evaluate, its working order, it's a right firearm for them?
2: You know, we've got the gun shop in back, and we're responsible for keeping things running decent. I'm very careful about what we buy. So, you know, I feel comfortable selling people anything that's on the shelf here, but if I was going to look at things that you know, maybe I would avoid, is certain calibers have less of a lifespan, right? So if you're going to buy a 243, for instance, that's a pretty speedy little round, and a lot of guys will use that round for that cartridge for shooting prairie dogs or fox or coyotes, and I would just kind of keep an eye on those, because it's kind of like, there again, I think I've said this in the past, it's kind of like buying a race car. If you buy a gun that's capable of being in a situation where it's shot thousands of rounds, it might be wore out. So something like that is something to keep an eye on. But again, anything that we sell here, we stand behind. So if there is any problems with it, potential problems, I just avoid bringing them in. But shopping elsewhere, there's some models out there, and this is an unpopular opinion on my part, because a lot of people have inherited these things from their grandparents, and they've got a lot of sentimental value. But Remington made a semi-automatic rifle for many years called the Woodsmaster 742. And to be honest with you guys, they're garbage, and they're 40-year-old garbage, so 50-year-old garbage. So we don't work on them anymore, and if you're shopping for a semi-automatic rifle, I would advise anybody, don't buy one. I mean, it can look brand new, and it's probably shot.
1: Go the other direction. Something that, you know, if you come across it, pick it up because it's, ahead of the class.
2: Yeah, there's a lot of good ones out there. So when I started in the firearms industry back in the mid-90s, it was sort of the industry's opinion that Remington 700 rifles were the best out-of-the-box rifle as far as accuracy goes. And I would say that you know, things have changed. The technology has caught up. But if you can get into any of those older bolt-action rifles in a deer size game caliber, say 308, 30-06, 270, all the popular ones, it's pretty hard to go wrong with those things unless there's obvious damage to them. But those things just go on and on and on, and great, great guns to they'll last you a lifetime.
0: Stu, we're out of time, my friend, but let us know where people can find your shop.
2: So we're on the main street of Albany, which is called Railroad Avenue. The address is 201 Railroad Avenue, and we're right across the main street from that big, beautiful Catholic church that you can see from the interstate. Really easy to find. Phone number is 320-845-4867. That's 845-GUNS. And on the web, we are www.ironhorsetradingco.com.
0: And it's Iron Horse Trading Company, and encourage people to stop on by. Stu, I thank you for your time and waking up early with us and probably not getting some things done that you would like to get done this morning, but I do appreciate it, and I will see you soon.
2: Yeah, thanks for having me. It's always fun, guys.
0: You bet. That's Stu Austing in Albany, Minnesota. Bob, let's take a break. Tuma is next. Tackle Terry right after this.
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6: Yeah, unfortunate situation in Atlanta right now when you talk about the Atlanta Falcons and them as a football team. Coming into this season, you thought it was either going to be Tua Tagovailoa, your starting quarterback, or Michael Penix Jr. A lot of people thought at this juncture, coming back from his injury, that he would have been ready. But I would also say you can't tell someone when their body and their mental is going to be ready to play. You have to listen to them because they've been in their bodies for their entire lives. But for Tua, you know, going down with that oblique injury in practice, and there was one video out there, and watching that video, I said, man, that doesn't look good. And then you say to yourself, okay, well, who else is on this roster? You have Cooper Rush, who's a veteran quarterback, and most people remember Cooper Rush from his days with the Dallas Cowboys. But then you also have a very, very young quarterback in Jack Strand. So, you know, Kevin Stefanski and company and everyone else down there in Atlanta right now, they're trying to put pieces together to this puzzle that's right now scattered all over.
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21 minutes after the hour of 7 o'clock on a Fan Outdoors Saturday. We'll be with you until the 8 o'clock hour. And it's time to talk with Tackle Terry Tuma. And we're going to find out. Terry, I haven't seen a boat on the lake either today so far or yesterday either. I mean, I think people are pretty much...

0: big difference.
1: Oh, yes, it sure does. You know, so you got a lot of issues. Then you got, of course, you know, we just went over the state fair. Schools are starting, football is starting, hunting is starting. So there's a lot of competition to the fishing industry as far as, you know, boats and so forth.
0: Well, you mentioned that you are attending a kids' event. That's their ongoing goal.
1: Oh, yes, yeah. There, and we're expecting right around 30, 40 kids, maybe even more. And if that, in fact, I'm at Wolf Motors right now. They're one of the sponsors of the kids' fishing contest, which is held every year in conjunction with Heimfest, which is their fall festival. And it's located on Mill Pond, right in downtown Jordan, and it's a fun time, Bill. It's just, you know, these kids, you know, they have the smallest fish, the biggest fish, the mama fish, and it's just a fun, fun time to watch some of these kids, how excited they get when they catch a fish.
0: Well, I'll tell you what, Terry, I had three of my grandkids down on the dock and three of the neighbor kids next door over about three weeks ago. And they were just standing on the dock catching small perch, small sunfish, and once in a while a small bass with wax worms and a bobber, and they had the time of their life.
1: Yeah, same here. Just fun to watch these young kids. And what a great way, Bill and Bob, to get these kids indoctrinated to fishing and joining the outdoors. I think it's just a great, great time frame. And some of these younger kids, I'm really surprised how they can cast. I mean, they can really, they do an awfully good job fishing, so they have a little bit of experience.
0: Yeah, and I mean, one of the neighbor kids came over that late morning. He had his Snoopy rod and reel and his tackle box. He was set to rock and roll.
1: But isn't that good to see, though, to see these young people? And here, too, it'll be not just, you know, boys. It'll be girls, too, also participating, which it's just a lot of fun, you know. And they get so excited. And it only lasts an hour from 8:30 to 9:30, and they got tons and tons of prizes. In fact, I'll be giving out some prize to each one of the participants also.
0: Well, and really, the live bait is not an issue. I mean, a tub of wax worms costs, I don't know, $5, $10. But the kids with 100 wax worms, they can go through those because they're trying to stab them. And the funny thing is, Terry, watching them try to put them on the hook.
1: I know. Well, here is, the wax worms are free.
0: Okay, that's better, man.
1: So they really have. But, yeah, and, you know, some are really experienced and some are not experienced whatsoever. You know, but it's just like young kids with a night crawler or something, you know, all that goes, right?
0: Well, and I think the lesson to that I learned, Terry, fish don't have to be big to get the kids excited about it and having a wonderful time. Well,
1: oh, that's exactly right. Just a comment. I had a friend that loved to fish walleyes, and they were catching walleyes, and his son wanted to go in, and he wouldn't go in, and now that son, he doesn't fish at all. So you got, no matter if you're a small fish, if you're a big fish, hardly any fish, or want to play with the minnows, let them do it.
0: Yeah, very true, and I fell into that trap years and years ago with Eric, and when he sat down in the boat with tears in his eyes, I realized that I was an idiot. And Bob, no comment.
2: Yeah, you didn't pay any attention when I had tears in my eyes and wanted to go in this spring.
0: I told you to sit down.
2: You're, I know you did. Sit down. Hold on to the anchor.
0: Pretend you have an anchor in your hand. That's what
1: right?
0: But that you got to be really careful about that. If you're going to go fishing in a boat with a child, you have to go for the child, and what that child wants is something you have to do.
1: Well, that's right, and you know, and it's very advisable, especially if you're in a boat. Why fish? Let the fish. Let the child enjoy catching the fish. Just help them.
0: Yeah. Yeah, and if you got to find some fish for them too.

0: You got to go looking for fish he or she can catch. And there are not a lot of patience there. They got to be pretty well biting pretty good.
1: Oh, yeah. Yeah, exactly right. And here again, too, as you've mentioned, size is not a factor whatsoever.
0: No. In fact, what we did with the pontoon with the kids is Eric and I would get a bite, hook the fish, and then hand the rod to the kid. And they would have a blast just reeling it in.
1: There's so many ways, you know. And even the smallest of a sunfish or perch still provides action to those kids.
0: Oh, it's just a hoot watching, Terry. I can giggle more than everything that time you think about it.
1: Yeah, I think I, you know, advise all of our listeners to take a kid fishing. Even if it's a grandson or whomever, or neighbor boy or whatever, our neighbor girl, take them out in the fishing from shore or from a boat, doesn't make it, or a dock. Just take the time out and spend some time with them and really enjoy it. And make sure that they enjoy it. If you have to take, you know, hot chocolate with you, or if you have to take water with you or sand with you, do it.
0: Yeah, so, you got to have a snack bag.
2: I'm looking at the Jordan Mill Pond on the Minnesota DNR's website tackle, and they got lake survey results, and says walleye in medium abundance with an average length of 20 and a half inches.
0: Oh,
2: so are these kids going to catch some keeper walleye today?
1: Well, I'll tell you, really, over the past, once in a while, they do catch, some walleyes, but usually sunfish and crappie, but many times a lot of bass and some very nice bass, too. So it's area, it's sort of a, we could call them almost like a reservoir off the river system, but it's just a nice body water deep, and, you know, they got a part of it developed, but part of it's all park. So there's quite a few spots that you can fish from shore.
0: Well, and that's kind of unique, Terry. You don't find a lot of places with good shore fishing anymore.
1: No, you don't. No, you don't. Here they got, you know, a swimming beach on one end, and they got all the shore on the other side. So there's a lot of room to go fishing. And then they got a couple of areas. One has a dock. Another one's got sort of a semi-dock. And then you can fish from the sand beach, but also from shore. So there's a lot of opportunity to go fishing. I fished it myself a few times for bass.
0: Oh, you didn't tell us that.
1: No, I know. Well, I want to keep something a secret. I think what kind of vehicle do you have so I can watch for it if it comes out here?
0: Terry, do the kids need to bring their own gear?
1: Yes, they do. You'll see some that they do provide some, but most of them bring their own gear, yes. But, you know, when they have prizes, they have rod, reels, tackle box, all kinds of stuff. They really does. Fish Lake Sportsman Club provides all the prizes, and they do have just a ton of prizes.
0: And if the kids come and they bring their stuff, and sometimes it's from a single parent, and mom really doesn't know anything about fishing, but she wants the child to have an opportunity. Will there be people, adults there to help the kids?
1: Oh, yes. And I will be there, and there will be an individual from Wolf Motors also will be attending. So there's plenty of help, yes. But usually these young kids are pretty much familiar with the fishing. But yes, there definitely will be people there.
0: And give us the specifics on it again, Terry.
1: Okay. Well, it starts at 8:30 till 9:30. Up to 13 years old can participate. And age is not, or boy or girl is not a factor whatsoever. And when it's the smallest fish, largest fish, and the amount of fish that get awarded the prizes, and what most of these do, not all of them, but when they catch one fish, they run up to the weighing station. Some will keep a few in the pail and weigh that all at once. But it's a pretty simplified way of catching fish. You know, just shore fishing and easy casting. That's basically it. Just
0: Terry,
1: come in and sign and register.
0: I would put all my fish in a bucket and bring them up and weigh them all at the same time. That sounds like a winning solution.
1: Yeah, it really is. You know, but some of these young kids, especially, you know, if they get a sunfish that's 2 inches long, they're so excited they're carrying it in their hands.
0: Well, sure. I mean, yeah. Get out of my way, too. I'm coming through.
1: Yeah, that's right. Oh, yeah. Some are running.
0: Terry,
1: it's a fun time.
0: If people are going to go fishing yet, what would you suggest they do to catch some walleyes?
1: Well, if you were going to do some catch walleyes there, I think I would, you know, maybe trying. It's going to be a little bit hard, but, you know, casting some plastics. Probably going to be the easiest, using a bobber system with a minnow. But here again, you have to bring your own minnow. Using a jig with some plastic on it would be another factor. And with the bass fishing, I would definitely go with plastic. You got so many options. You know, the wacky worm, the Ned rig, just, you know, bladed jig. You can go on and on with those kind of, baits and lures, but I would definitely, you know, I would definitely, if you're a little bit older, I would go for some of those bass, but bass is probably going to win it again.
0: Ah, okay. Well, the weeds are going down, and I was just down on the dock yesterday looking, and a lot of the curly leaf is gone. There's eelgrass, and there's also coontail I'm seeing down there, too.
1: Yeah, well, that, too, and that's going to be prime location for bass, that coontail.
0: Yeah. Yeah, I think that's going to be a location for a lot of
1: weeds. You know, it's going to be just a dynamite.
0: Just because we've got cool weather now doesn't necessarily mean the lake is going to turn over right away.
1: No, it doesn't, Bill, and that's a good comment too. Because you know, a lot of people are, you know, I think the general fishing public expects turnover to take place, you know, right around middle of September, sometimes early part of September, but it can be prolonged. I've seen turnover at the end of October. And what really happens here, the surface temperature needs to be about that 50 to 60 degree range. Okay. And that's really where it starts. And I think another thing, too, sort of a misnomer, is that everybody anticipates that only stratified lakes turn over. That is not the case. All lakes turn over. Just like in the spring, all these lakes do turn over. Some maybe not as drastic, but they do all turn over. It's so easy to identify that turnover time frame.
0: Terry, thank you for your time, sir, and we'll catch up again in a couple of weeks.
1: Sounds good. Maybe we'll recap the fishing contest, Bill.
0: Well, we can do that. We certainly can.
1: Okay. Well, sounds good. Everybody have a wonderful weekend. Enjoy the nice weather. And do get out and do some fishing from shore to boat.
0: There we go. As Tackle Terry joins us every other week on Fan Outdoors. We'll take our final pause of the morning and be back. Ask Bob if he has a strategy for 8 to 7:54, what he's going to do when he gets to the wherever he's going. I know it's got to be in Wisconsin or he'd be hunting illegally. So we'll ask him at that right after this.
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5: Dinason. Golden Gopher football hosts a team from the SEC for the first time since 1959 when Mississippi State comes to Minneapolis later today. Gopher head coach PJ Fleck.
6: You know, we've worked really hard over the last 9 days and finally arrived here. Now our guys are ready to go. I'm sure Mississippi State's ready to go too, but talk all year about just elite matchups and college football and how much fun is this? You know what I mean? This is what college football's all about.
5: Kickoff at Huntington Bank Stadium is 2:38 this afternoon. Despite drought conditions across parts of Minnesota this summer, the state's fall color season is expected to be fairly typical. DNR Forest Health Specialist Brian Schwingle says widespread tree disease, insect damage, and severe weather that can diminish autumn colors have been largely absent this year. He says drought impacts will be most noticeable in already stressed areas, such as trees in yards and along roadways. For more on these and other stories, visit MinnesotaNewsNetwork.com. 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
2: With your forecast, I'm Corey Hartman. For today, sunshine and highs in the low 60s. Clear tonight, lows in the low 40s. Showers and thunderstorms likely for Monday. A little breezy with a high near 60 degrees. Still breezy Monday night, chance of showers, a low of 47. Tuesday, mostly sunny, 62. If you're looking for a new place to live, stay, work, or play, check out Worthington, Minnesota. 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
15: And the company was good, or you just enjoyed what's going on? It's definitely cooler outside, but Bob St. Pierre doesn't care. He might have a truck that doesn't run real good, but he doesn't care. He's going to get out in someplace in Wisconsin and going to go out and just chase the living heck. He didn't even really need a gun. He's just going to go chase grouse.
16: Mm-hmm.
15: Yeah, run them down, and maybe they'll run into trees when they flush, because then they'll hear them flopping on the floor, on the ground. And yes, then he can go up, and there won't be any steel shot in it. So that's okay. That's all right.
16: You have strange vision for what I have in store today.
15: So where are you going?
16: So I am going to Northwest Wisconsin, probably okay. Douglas County area, public land, state forest area. And just for clarity, Minnesota season does not start till next Saturday. So,
15: great idea.
16: Rough grouse, spruce grouse, sharp-tail grouse, and woodcock, which doesn't always happen in unison, but they do all happen in unison in 2026. They all start on Saturday. Woodcock, which doesn't always happen in unison, but they do all happen in unison in 2026. They all start on Saturday.
15: Great idea.
16: Rough grouse, spruce grouse, sharp-tail grouse, and woodcock, which doesn't always happen in unison, but they do all happen in unison in 2026. They all start on Saturday. Woodcock, which doesn't always happen in unison, but they do all happen in unison in 2026. They all start on Saturday. Soda season does not start till next Saturday. So,
15: great idea.
16: Rough grouse, spruce grouse, sharp-tail grouse, and woodcock, which doesn't always happen in unison, but they do all happen in unison in 2026. They all start on Saturday.

0: and woodcock, which doesn't always happen in unison, but they do all happen in unison in 2026. They all start on Saturday.
1: Great idea.
0: Rough grouse, spruce grouse, sharp-tailed grouse, and woodcock, which doesn't always happen in unison, but they do all happen in unison in 2026. They all start on Saturday.

0: I mean, you're a good judge of yourself, so it'll be, you'll enjoy it.
1: Yeah, I'm hopeful that my truck can make it back and forth the next couple of days. But I'm just going to do some day trips today and tomorrow, and back in the office on Monday, and then Minnesota season will open up a week from today, and I don't have my opening plans quite dialed in, but I'll be heading up to Gunflint in, I think it's 2 week. Well, yeah, 2 weekends from now, I will be out of the studio. I can check in with you, but I'll be up north a couple weeks from now.
0: Ah, that's assuming you make it up north. You might have to stop and hunt along the way.
1: Yes, yes. That who knows what happens between now and then.
0: Yeah, that's very true. Mm-hmm. Very true.
1: What about you? You were out of the water this week. You sent me live well photos, so I know that there was some success. What'd you do?
0: Well, we caught a couple of really nice fish, and they were 22 and a half inches, and they were carbon copies of each other. Eric got one, and so did I. Mm. And we threw a lot of casts. As you know, I'm not a troller, but we casted many different spots all over and found one spot that we caught those two fish in, and they were both in the same place and on flicker shads.
1: Hmm.
0: And it's, you know, that's about the only bait I will have confidence in to throw forever.
1: And is it a color we know and love?
0: You know, it's, we were each using a different color, so I really don't think that the color makes a difference.
1: Mm.
0: I was throwing a purple one, and Eric had, Fire Tiger. I don't know what they've been called. What's it even called? But it's just 4 pound line, and that's a mainstay of mine, but I had forgotten how much fun those big fish are to catch, Bob.
1: Mm-hmm.
0: You and I caught one when you and I were fishing. And this is the second fish I've caught this year.
1: Oh, really?
0: Yeah, my fishing has been lousy.
1: Hmm.
0: But I'm kind of anxious to go out and try it again. But we've got some northwest wind, not blowing real hard. But like I told Terry, there's not been a boat going on the lake.
1: Hmm.
0: None. Zero.
1: So are you going to fish today or TBD?
0: I'm going to take the dogs out first thing.
1: Okay.
0: And I've got Chad's two dogs and Bree, and we're going to go out to a wildlife area and do some walking around a bit. And Eric and Chad hunted that same area for teal last weekend. And there were a couple of guys out there, typical waterfowl hunting on public land. I mean, they had to have option A, B, C, and they finally settled on D, where they could be alone on a little body of water. And they got some birds. They had one volley of shots, and they got four.
1: Okay.
0: But they were pleased with that.
1: I like eating teal. Nothing better.
0: Delightful. Well, the music is playing, which means that it's time for you to head to wherever you're going into Wisconsin.
1: Yes.
0: Wherever you end up when you break down, be sure there's cheese within not too far away from you. Being said, I want to say thank you to Denny Fletcher, who joined us early this morning, Stu Austin, Iron Horse Trading Company, and also Tackle for joining us. Most importantly, thank you for traveling with Bob and myself and Brett, our executive producer. For Brett, for Bob St. Pierre, and for myself, I'm Billy Hildebrand, wishing you a great weekend. Until next Saturday, I'll leave you with ta-ta.
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31: With your forecast, I'm Corey Hartman. For today, sunshine and highs in the low 60s. Clear tonight, lows in the low 40s. Showers and thunderstorms likely for Monday. A little breezy with a high near 60 degrees. Still breezy Monday night. Chance of showers, a low of 47. Tuesday, mostly sunny, 62. If you're looking for a new place to live, stay, work, or play, check out Worthington, Minnesota. It's worth a look. Right now, it's 52.
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6: Well, we're checking in with Steve Sapaniak of Predator Guide Service. Sounds like he is out on the water as we speak. Steve, are you out fishing right now?
7: I am out fishing right now. I've got a nice couple with me, John and Dottie. They're both retired doctors. They love to fish, northern pike and muskie. It's been a little tough, I'll be honest with you. We were trying every type of bait. We're trying every different level of degree of depth and everything. And, you know, it's just one of those days, you know, things will tighten up and let loose sooner or later.
6: How is the weather down there?
7: You know, it's beautiful. Water temperature, like I said, is 72. The air temperature is pretty close to the same. We're finally getting the temperatures that we need as far as water goes. And I can live any day with this kind of temperature. I worked last weekend with my twin boys on our hunting property up by the Canadian border. Kevin, we had 82 to 90 degree temperature with humidity, and when you're in the woods and it's full of mosquitoes, it's not a fun time.
6: Yeah, no, it is not. Well, I'm glad it's more comfortable for you. I'm kind of curious. I always love talking to guides about the guests they have. So you say these are two retired doctors. Where are they from, and how did they find their way to Lake Mille Lacs?
7: Good question. They're from Virginia. Like I said, both of them are retired. I think they found a way to Mille Lacs because they were looking for some good quality fishing. They have me today for muskie and northern, and they got a couple other good fishermen up here for smallmouth bass, and I think walleye coming up too. But next is smallmouth bass, and as everybody knows, we've got one of the best smallmouth fisheries there is in the world. And I can say the same about the northern pike and the muskies on this lake. So that's how they happen to come up here. And I'm hoping that they can make it annually, come up here, visit, and have fun.
6: Yeah. So you're looking for the big fish, and we're just not we're not having much luck today?
7: Not much. I mean, we've had a couple bites, I know for a fact, because I got little white grubs on on the back of my hooks, and they've been either bit in half or there's teeth marks in them. So we are having bites. It's just a matter of getting something to stick with it. You know, it's been windy as heck the last few days. Yesterday, I had a couple of husband and wife team, and she got seasick first, and then he got seasick a half hour after her. And, you know, it makes it hard to catch fish when you've got those kind of physical things happening. Of course, I don't blame him. Kevin, we had 4 to 5 foot rollers yesterday.
6: Oh, my. Yeah, that even for a northern Minnesotan like me, that might be a little tough to take.
7: Yeah, it's tough, I think, for anybody, you know. So, yeah, I just live and bear it, and, you know, keep on praying, you know, to the big guy up there that things start to let loose a little bit and we get some good catching going.
6: Yeah, yeah, indeed. So, I mean, are you spotting them? Are you seeing fish?
7: No, just having hits. You know, I'm seeing them on the sonar.
6: Yeah.
7: I went over a couple big muskies earlier today, our giant northern pike, but they had no ambition to come and look or even bite. So, we've got to get something here. We got probably the wrong lures. I doubt it, the way we keep switching. You know, it's just a matter of one of those days or 2 days that they're, you know, acting like this.
6: Mm-hmm. Well, it is frustrating, certainly frustrating for everybody because, you know, you get your opportunity to fish. You want to catch fish. You want rods bent, right?
7: Oh, definitely. You want that rod bent. You want everybody having fun. You want to get that landing net wet, you know. So it's something you have to get used to as a guide. You don't like it, but, you know, sometimes you can't choose the weather. That's up to the big guy up out there and, you know, wherever he's hanging out right now, I guess.
6: Yeah. Steve Sapontiac of Predator Guide Service is my guest. We'll continue talking Lake Mille Lacs when we come back.
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6: Talking all things Mille Lacs with Steve Sapontiac of Predator Guide Service. All right, so I know that, you know, we had the dog days. It was, and I think we're largely through those, but I would say it hasn't really cooled off enough to really have a fall bite kick in yet.
7: No, it hasn't. We got to get down into the 60s, Kevin. We got a lot of big fish, you know, walleyes, northern pike, and muskies hanging out over there on the flats, you know, the mud flats, the sand flats. They're still out there feeding. Once we get down into the upper 60s to mid-60s, they're going to move into the shallow water with, I mean, all of them mostly will move into the shallows and begin their fall roundup as far as a feed goes. They're getting ready for winter. So, you know, tulipy, whitefish, and ciscos move in the shallows for their spawning during October and November. And these big fish are right behind them following. So, yeah, I'm ready for that fall roundup. It could have started the other day, but, you know, there again, it's something we just have to be patient about.
6: Mm-hmm. Let's talk a little bit. I know, you know, muskies are your main thing, but let's talk about the walleyes, because one of the really exciting things, I think, for Mille Lacs was having a 3-walleye limit through the summer, and that has continued into the fall. That's a big positive, and it's great to see that that the numbers are strong enough that they have been able to continue that.
7: It's a feel good day when you can, you know, talk like you just have about the numbers that came up, and we can keep a few walleyes. It's doing good. There's more and more everywhere I go into deeper water, I see walleyes. You know, like I said, a couple of weeks ago, we were fishing 8-mile flat, mud flat, after those muskies that hang in the inside turns. And Kevin, if it wasn't close to 2,000 that we seen on that flat alone, I don't know what was. It was just stacked up 8-10 feet like cordwood, just thick. And these were big arcs. These were walleyes, not little perch, folks. So, yeah, they're moving. They're making their way around. How would I target them again? You know, you can do a Lindy rig, Kevin, with bottom bouncers and go with the nightcrawler approach. 3 hooks, stretch them out, hang them on there. And do the same thing, folks, when you're Lindy rigging with the bottom bouncer. Touch bottom and lift up. It's the same thing as Lindy rigging with just a plain sinker. Just don't drag it on the bottom of the lake because you're causing a dust cloud. Same thing with the bottom bouncer, Kevin.
6: All right. What about the bass and the panfish? How's that bite been?
7: Excuse me. I'm sorry, Kevin. The panfish have been pretty slow. They have been slow. They're right now, they're sitting in deeper water, you know, hanging on the edge of the bulrushes. And anywhere near a bay with deeper water, that's where they're going to be hanging out. Now, the bite with the smallmouth bass has been doing pretty good. I got a couple friends who are out here guiding right now for smallmouth. And, you know, I know they're having good luck. It's just a matter of, you know, to put your time in. And they're fishing anywhere from 6 feet of water down to about 26, 24 feet. And they're using Ned rigs. They're using little bottom bouncers and stuff like that as far as moving around and targeting them. They're not leaving the bays where I am and stuff. I see them everywhere I'm going. But, you know, we're leaving the bays looking for the fish and trying to find the main fish structure on the lake. But so far, yeah, the smallmouth bass has been getting better and more people showing up, Kevin.
6: Okay. So we know you got the big muskies. We know you got a healthy population and big northerns. We know you got walleyes. You know we got world-class bass and we got panfish. What don't you have in that lake?
7: Ah, well, that's a great question. I would honestly say mermaids. But, no, I think we've got just about everything. It's got burbot, which is a fine table fare, if you know how to clean them and, you know, cook them up. You know, if you want to have fun with the northern pike, clean it as usual. Boil it in 7-Up, folks, and then have some really hot butter ready and take your pike out, let it cool down a little bit, and dip it in that hot butter. We call it poor man's lobster, and it tastes pretty good. But I think all in all, Kevin, you got just about everything covered. We got the, well, I won't call them catfish, but we got bullheads, and we got carp also. So we have, I think, everything in the freshwater system, including a sturgeon. Now, is there more? I don't know, but I know there was one that was netted and released. So we got a fame of one sturgeon, I guess.
6: That was what I was going to ask. Do you have sturgeon? Well, apparently, as you said, at least one.
7: One is correct. And, you know, with Mille Lacs Lake, you've got the Rum River that runs into it and runs out of it. So you've got a great opportunity to get more sturgeon coming in this lake, and you got a great opportunity for walleyes, bass, everything northern muskie to travel to different lakes through the Rum River. So we're blessed in that aspect.
6: Steve Sapaniak of Predator Guide Service is my guest. We'll wrap it up next.
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6: Final segment with Steve Sapaniak of Predator Guide Service as we continue to talk Mille Lacs. All right, when we're getting serious about a fall bite, you mentioned it earlier, but reiterate on that. What are we looking for a surface temp and what's gonna tell us, yeah, it's time to do the fall presentation?
7: Well, when the water temperature gets to be about 67, 66, things start to move. And when it's about 64, they're really starting to swing. The bait fish is coming into the main, not the main basin, but they're coming in from the main basin to the shallower water. And it's time to start targeting the muskies with bigger lures. I'm talking like the two-pound bulldogs, the medusas, the Sonics, and also the Poseidons are really good. They got flat tails. Also, this time of year, Kevin, jerk baits are wonderful. Be honest with you, there's nothing that beats a Suic. A Suic and a Bar Fighter are probably two of the best jerk baits made on the market. I've got probably 50 Suics, and it's how you use them, okay? Keep one thing in mind, folks. You jerk these lures, we all know that. But you got to wind up the slack, and that's where 90% of the hits happen, Kevin. After you jerk the lure, you stop or you pause to wind up the slack. If you're not winding up that slack quick enough, that's when the hits happen. You're not going to feel it. So I tell everybody, I work a jerkbait like a spastic disco dancer. That's pretty much the truth.
6: All right. Well, I think, Steve, you got, what, about a month left, and then you're just all about hunting at that point.
7: Yeah, very true, Kevin. I mean, I love my fishing, but, man, I have to grab a rifle and start getting some meat on the table for the family. I'm blessed. My family, all of them, love deer. You know, they love venison. We make our own bacon. It's delicious. We got processed wieners, you know, hot dogs. My kids have never tried a pork hot dog or beef hot dog. It's always been venison. So, yeah, if we can get a few of them for the freezer, we're tickled pink.
6: All right. Well, Steve, anything else we should know about right now?
7: No, folks, now's a good time, too, to start considering going after panfish. If this water temperature changes, it's not just affecting the larger predators. it's going to be affecting the panfish and the crappies. And last year, middle of October, I snuck away with my wife and one of my boys, and we hit a local lake. And you talk about a fun crappie bite. We sure had one going. But get out, have fun, you know, and then you're going to start your hunting. So, yeah, you bought another good month of fishing, and then it's time to get in the field.
6: Okay. Well, Steve, it's a great time to fish. Obviously, fall is a great time to fish. But how much quieter is it on Mille Lacs now that Labor Day has passed?
7: You can just about hear a pin drop, Kevin.
6: It's just the way you like it, huh? Just the way you like it.
7: Just about the way we like it. Yesterday, I felt bad. My couple I had got a little seasick. But, you know, when you got 4 or 5 foot rollers, that's hard. It's still rolling pretty good out here, but it's not as bad as yesterday. So hopefully we'll get something targeted and moving too.
6: All righty, Steve Sapaniak of Predator Guide Service spending a lot of time looking for muskies on Mille Lacs Lake right now. Steve, we'll check in with you again. And again, like I said, in about a month, we'll be talking hunting.
7: Sounds fantastic. It's always my pleasure, Kevin. Thank you.
15: Michelle,
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17: 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Gophers welcoming in Mississippi State, their first SEC matchup since Auburn in the Outback Bowl about 6 years ago. And Trent, the first time an SEC team has come to the Twin Cities. You remember this game, Vandy in 1959. Were you on this planet in the fall of 59?
18: No.
17: You were.
18: I came in the winter of 59.
17: Yeah, you were percolating inside your mom at that point.
18: Yeah.
17: So it's.
18: I was making my way.
17: You were. You absolutely were. So we'll chat a little bit about that as we go along. I want to get back to Packers Vikings 3:25. Kickoff, a great time to remind you.
18: It's a great time tomorrow, yeah.
17: 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Blake Moore and I with you for me, 31st year hosting this program on The Fan. Again, I thank the station for allowing me to do this for 3+ decades. I did not see that coming, but we're on early.
18: We're fair here. That's what it is.
17: Fair, smart, intelligent.
18: Yeah, we're fair in the Twin Cities.
17: Yes,
18: yeah.
17: Always have been.
18: Yeah.
17: 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Is your, what's it called
19: again? Bonus Worst Case Scenario.
17: I don't know why the name just escaped me for a second. Bonus Fall Football Sunday Worst Case Scenario, 11 to 1.
19: Incredibly rare. Yeah,
17: really is.
19: Actually, 11 to 1:30. Because we're going to walk you up to Vikings pregame.
17: We call it Vikings Football Sunday,
19: Vikings Football Sunday, that's correct.
17: Very good. So a full day of NFL talk on The Fan tomorrow
19: beginning.
17: I'm more
19: concerned about Packer Preview.
17: Of course
19: sorry,
17: you are.
19: Sorry.
17: Looking forward to being here bright and early with you tomorrow at 7 o'clock. Before we get to football stuff, I know you're excited about the U.S. Open. That was a tournament you used to attend regularly.
18: Yeah.
17: The women's final is set with the top two seeds playing. The men's final is set for tomorrow. I think it's during football, though. I think it's like at noon or 1 o'clock, which is seems like bad planning. Ben Shelton against Alexander Zverev, the number one seed. Shelton, the eighth seed, will look to snap a 23-year dry spell for American men in majors. Since Andy Roddick in 03 at the U.S. Open. I know you were fixated on Shelton Alcaraz the other night, a match that went through the night. How late were you up?
18: Yeah, I was going to turn it off, and I kept watching and kept watching and kept watching. And when you got into that fifth set tiebreak, it was like, you know, what do you do here? It was like 2:35, you know, when it was over. But then you can't go to bed right away because you want to hear what he has to say.
17: What time did the match start?

0: themselves, you know, for competition. And tennis, you know, it may not be from a physical standpoint like hockey and football in terms of, you know, guys just banging bodies into one another, but it might be the most grueling sport in terms of how they have to adjust in time zones and different places they have to play just to make a living, more so than any other sport on the planet.
1: It's got to be hard for the athletes to play that late. I mean, the fans staying that late. And
0: whereas, man, New York City, they're not going home.
1: It never sleeps, right?
0: Well, because, you know, 20 years from now, somebody want to be able to tell, you know, their grandkids that I was at that match.
1: Right.
0: And when that's New York City.
1: I get that. I mean, if you're trying to grow, though, the popularity of the sport, to have a match like that on at such a late hour that nobody's watching, it just feels like you're doing some harm to yourself, because Shelton is a young, exciting American star in the making.
0: He's pretty much sold out in that arena.
1: Well, I understand, yeah. But how many people watched besides JG? How many people stayed up around the country and watched that match?
0: I'm assuming a lot probably
1: really
0: did.
1: Maybe, you know, out west, you know, where it's not so ungodly late.
0: But I guarantee you, I was watching.
1: Right. Well, you're a guy that used to be on the USTA board. I mean, you have a vested interest in that sport. For the if you're trying to convert casual fans, you're failing by playing this match at midnight.
0: It's hard because, you know, most fans only get to see the four majors, you know, the casual fans. You know, you get to see the Australian Open, but that's hard, too, because
1: time difference.
0: Yeah, I mean, you know, the championship match may start at, you know, here in Minneapolis time at 2:30 in the morning. Well, right. Nobody's standing up at 2:30 in the morning to, you know, to watch that match. So that can hurt the casual fan. Then the French Open, and you have Wimbledon, and now you got the U.S. Open. So, and Zverev has been to the last three finals of all of the last three majors.
1: Has he won any of them?
0: He won the French Open, yeah.
1: So I saw a couple highlights of Shelton's last match. Who did he beat in the semis? What was that dude's name? Tiafoe?
0: You know, Francis Tiafoe, Big Foe?
1: Yeah, Big Foe.
0: Yeah.
1: Love the Grum Gal. Wanted to hear your thoughts on, she wanted Big Foe.
0: Yeah.
1: She wanted Big Foe to somehow beat Shelton. But so she was excited to hear your thoughts on this. And I saw highlights. Shelton at 158 mile per hour serve.
0: Oh, I mean, his game has grown so much. You know, he has matured. He talked about, you know, the changes that he had to make physically and mentally to get his body prepared, you know, to compete against the top players in the world. And he was very fortunate as a much younger player to have some success early. And when you have success early, you really don't think about how to sustain that success. You think it's going to come easy. And his father has been his coach, who was a wonderful coach. And just listening to, you know, now that coaches can coach their players, you know, during this time, and the mic is there, and some of the things that he's talking to his son about why he is on the court is kind of fascinating to hear. But, you know, Tiafoe has been around for a while. He was another guy that had to make some of the same changes and adjustments when he first came onto the scene as well. He didn't take the game very seriously, but now he is one of the better players in the game. And I think with these two guys getting to the semifinals of the U.S. Open, they may just have put along with Taylor Fritz, you know, American men's tennis back on the map.
1: It's a long time coming. Be nice to see. I noticed that Shelton's from Atlanta. He's 23. It made me think immediately, I wonder if he and Ant were boys at all, if they knew each other growing up. Ant's got a year or so on him, but
0: maybe not in two
1: different It's a big city.
0: Worlds.
1: I get that.
0: Yeah.
1: But two premier athletes, you know, about the same age. Maybe they bump shoulders. You never know. We'll talk a little.
0: But he was talking last night, you know, because at the end of the match, he said, you know, it was, you know, he was nervous and surprised to see how many people came out to watch the match. He knew that the stadium would be full, but he looked around. He says, hey, I looked up at the screen. That's Jalen Brunson.
1: I saw that. It's just so down to earth. Like, right, man, everybody's here. Look at all the stuff. Like, Jalen Brunson's here.
0: Right. He's watching me play tennis.
1: Right.
0: Yeah.
1: He's doing all this on Arthur Ashe Court, and he could be the first Black American man to win a major since Arthur Ashe, you know, 50-some years ago. I mean, amazing story. You'll be fixated on that because the Viking-Packer game is not until 3:25. You may have to... If the match is still going, you may have to double screen it or something.
0: You know, I go back and forth.
1: You got the remote in hand?
0: Yes.
1: Gotcha.
0: And I don't have any kids at home anymore, so I don't have to fight anybody for the remote.
1: Well, that is a silver lining. The house is quiet. It's little, you know, not as much.

0: action, but yeah, you've got control, which is not bad. Let's get back to Vikings Packers, 325 at U.S. Bank Stadium. The health of the two teams, opposite directions. Vikings could not be healthier. I don't know. I don't know if anybody is even questionable on the injured.
1: That's
0: Brett,
1: nice
0: double check that. I don't think the Vikings have any questionable players.
2: Well, I'm pretty sure that's the case.
0: Yeah, I mean, in week one, you'd like to think that, yeah, I mean, we've kind of geared up for this day. And Green Bay not so lucky because two of their starting offensive linemen are listed as questionable.
1: Hey, best player is not there.
2: Yeah, there's not a single person on the Vikings with a status.
0: Yeah, that's all.
1: And Micah Parsons is not there.
0: They're right. Yeah, so obviously the Packers are without Micah Parsons for at least the first month of the season. But, you know, to me, we knew that. Weren't so sure they'd be without their right tackles. Zach Bacoboele, formerly Zach Tom, has been dealing with his torn patella tendon from last year and has not done much in the preseason, but think he's okay to play. Don't know for sure. And left guard Aaron Banks, game time decision. Again, he was out practicing Friday, so I think he's leaning toward playing. But even when he played last year, the high-priced free agent they got from the Niners, he was below average. So not ideal. If those two offensive linemen cannot start, you've got a rookie fifth rounder in Jager Burton at left guard. You've got Anthony Belton, who was a second round pick a year ago, but flamed out at guard, a natural tackle, may have to step in at right tackle. And here's Brian Flores' defense. Good luck. So it's a big storyline. The injured list comes out at 90 minutes before. So at about 2 o'clock, we'll find out, you know, who's up for Green Bay. And I'll be very carefully watching to see if those two linemen play, because if they don't, I think it makes things much more difficult for Jordan Love and company.
1: But yeah, I mean, you have to be able to protect your quarterback. And you know that if the Vikings defense feel like they can't be stopped, you know, Brian Flores is going to open up the gates and put as much pressure on Jordan Love as he can. Because when you can get the opposing quarterback unsettled, now it allows, you know, the secondary guys to step in and make some plays here or there. But it all starts up front. You know, your up front guys have to be able to get to the quarterback every now and then.
0: The other question mark on Green Bay's offensive line is at left tackle, where Jordan Morgan steps in now as the new left tackle. He was a number one pick a couple years ago out of Arizona. He was a left tackle at Arizona, but Green Bay tried to make him a guard, and that did not work out so well. And he bided his time, and they let Rashid Walker walk. And now Jordan Morgan takes over at left tackle. Again, sounds good, looks good, reviews have been good. But here's Dallas Turner, Andrew Van Ginkel, whoever's lined up on that right side of the defensive side of the ball, will deal with, Jordan Morgan will have to deal with him. And I feel good about the kid, but I've never seen him play left tackle in a real game against a defense like this. So just a lot of questions up front. And a lot of responsibility on Jordan Love to identify. He's been pretty good against Flores. Now, he understands what Flores is trying to do. He can see at the line and make those adjustments, and I think he'll do a lot of that. But I'm really curious to see how he handles what Flores throws at him and whether Green Bay can run the football, right? I mean, no Josh Jacobs.
1: That's a major key. Yeah, he has to be able to run the football.
0: Yeah, and the depth chart, they did not address the possibility of losing Jacobs, even though it was very real. We knew about it months ago. Marshawn Lloyd gets the start. Third-year guy out of USC who's played, I think, 10 snaps in two seasons. His hamstrings are made of rubber bands. He's got a big opportunity, but he'll also give up carries to Caleb Johnson, the former Iowa star who the Packers just traded for. Chris Brooks is their third down pass protector guy. I think he'll get a lot of run. They might call up their practice squad running back Pierre Strong, who used to play for the Browns. He might get some run. I just hope somebody shows just an average amount of talent to pick up 3, 4, 5 yards and not put everything on Jordan Love. So that's another huge question mark I have about Green Bay is can they run the football and not become predictable and make it the Jordan Love show. And I think you can run on the Vikings. You know, we'll see. They got some new blood up front. We'll see how strong they are against the run. I think that's where you can make some hay against this defense, but I don't know if Green Bay is prepared to do that.
1: Well, if you can't run the ball, then for sure you become, you know, very predictable. You become one-dimensional. And when you play against a defense like the Vikings defense, if they can get you to play one style, all of a sudden now they can jam the receivers up. So you can't make those quick, short passes. And that can really take away your offensive game. So it's going to be an interesting game tomorrow. I can't wait until 325.
0: Those are my two offensive concerns for Green Bay. My defensive concerns are very simple. who's going to rush the passer without Micah Parsons. No one has proven it in this league just yet. Lucas Van Ness, the former number one pick in his third year, gets an opportunity to be the number one guy. They've got a lot of young guys behind him, but nobody proven. And again, Kyler's a different cat, and you know, they'll have a spy on him. The one thing Green Bay does have is solid linebacker play, whether it's Edgerrin Cooper or Zaire Franklin. They'll have a spy on Kyler Murray, but who's going to get after him in obvious passing situations and make him uncomfortable? Because that's when he gets into trouble, as most quarterbacks do. So that's a concern. I mentioned the cornerback spot. Rookie Brandon Cisse starts beyond him. Keyshawn Nixon, Carrington Valentine, Benjamin St. Juice, the former Gopher. It's a weak depth chart at cornerback against a really talented group of receivers in Jefferson, Addison, and Jennings. So I'm really curious, because if you're not rushing the passer, Double T, as you know, it's all on your cornerbacks. So
1: it's the time for these young players to make a name for themselves.
0: Yeah, for sure.
1: You know, you're thrust into this moment. You worked so hard to get to this moment. And now you have a chance to go out here and put your talents on display. So I know the young guys will probably be nervous, for sure, because it's primetime football, but you have to be excited as well.
0: Last thing I'm concerned about, special teams has been a black hole for Green Bay. They bring in a new coordinator, Cam Acord. It's looked good in the preseason. Again, grain of salt. Sky Moore is the new returner for Green Bay. They finally have a legit returner, so I'm hoping that doesn't become a liability. But the big thing is the rookie kicker. Trey Smack takes over as the Packers kicker. If this game comes down to Trey Smack lining up a field goal at U.S. Bank Stadium, my back will be turned. My eyes will be closed. I guess I'll keep the ears.
1: But so you would love to be in that situation.
0: No, I'd love to be up 30-13.
1: I know, but you know, on the road, if you have a chance, your kicker can win a football game. Yeah. It's not a bad situation to be in.
0: No, that's correct. Uh-huh. That's correct. All right, let's pause here. When we come back, let's just take a spin around the sports world. We'll talk some Gophers, we'll talk some FIBA, and we'll talk some NBA before we return to NFL conversation at the top of the hour. You are in the zone on The Fan.
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0: we are back. 8:45 on a Saturday morning. You're in the zone. Glad to have you with us on this opening weekend of the NFL season and week two of the college football season. Gophers will welcome Mississippi State at 2:30 to Huntington Bank Stadium. Pre-game begins at noon here on The Fan as we get you set for that one. Was a cakewalk for your Gophers in the opener. Things will be a bit trickier. I think it's like a 1 or 2 point spread today. So
1: what a great day for football, though.
0: Oh, it's a great day for football. And, man, do we have a couple of great Big Ten games today, beginning at 11 with Michigan hosting Oklahoma as the Wolverines put up one of the most surprising performances last week. I was telling you off the air, I was at a wedding in Milwaukee. My niece got married, and we had a rehearsal dinner Saturday night. And following the dinner, we had an after party at a sports bar that we had rented out. And the my niece's mom, my sister-in-law, went to Michigan, and her best friend was the groom's mom. She went to Michigan, and all their Michigan friends were at the bar and at the wedding.
1: And the game was over.
0: And it was very subdued as they're watching the game, and there's a golf simulator and all the stuff we're all doing, but we're watching the game out of one eye. I could not believe my eyes when I saw they gave them another play. That they said there was a second left, which has obviously become very controversial. But they give Underwood one more shot at the Hail Mary, and to their credit, they complete it. But for Michigan to escape over Western Michigan at home makes folks very leery about this team, who are now 4.5-point underdogs at home today against the 11th-ranked Oklahoma Sooners. That's the best daytime matchup on this college football schedule. Michigan with the new coach who came over from Utah, high expectations for this team, but man, Double T, they had lost that game to Western Michigan. I mean, that changes everything about what we think about. I mean, we still don't think a lot about Michigan. They're going to get a chance to avenge maybe their performance today against. If they beat the Sooners today, people are going to go, okay, it was just a first week bump. They weren't ready. This looks like the Michigan team we expected, but they're underdogs at home in week two. You don't see that too often.
1: Well, it's all about the quarterback play. You know, he was a guy that he came in with a lot of fanfare and press and adulation, and he's going to be, you know, the next great thing to hit Ann Arbor. But he just hasn't lived up to the expectations. I don't know if it's too much pressure put on the young man, if they're asking him to carry this entire football program by himself. But for Michigan to be what many people in Ann Arbor think Michigan can be, he's going to have to become that guy. He's going to have to play a whole lot better than he's played in the past.
0: For sure. We'll talk about the Gophers in a second. That's at 2:30. Then the game of the weekend, of course, is down in Austin, where the 4th-ranked Longhorns welcome the number 1 Ohio State Buckeyes to town. Not too often you see Ohio State as an underdog. They're a 1.5-point underdog today down in Austin, Texas. This is as good a matchup as you could hope for before the conference season starts. By contrast, my team, the Indiana Hoosiers, will welcome in Howard University today, the HBCU school. So they're not getting any kind of bump on seeing what kind of team they have here in their preseason, whereas Ohio State
1: don't lose, right?
0: Well, yeah, I don't think there's even a line on this game, and they look pretty good last week. Although they lost 3 defensive starters, Indiana did, early in that game last week. Both their starting cornerbacks got hurt in the first quarter. Again,
1: when they can rest up this week.
0: You're right, and even next week, I think, it's Western Kentucky. Then they open up Big Ten play in 2 weeks against Northwestern on a Friday night, and your boy's going to be at that game. I will be there for Indiana Northwestern a week from Friday night, and that'll be their first test, if you want to call it a test. I mean, it's at least a Big Ten game, and Northwestern's not awful, but Indiana has a very soft cupcake-like schedule, whereas Ohio State, I mean, you got Arch Manning on one side, Jeremiah Smith and Julian Sain on the other. This is tonight. I mean, it's as good as it gets. I cannot wait to watch this game tonight.
1: Well, can you imagine, you know, what the atmosphere is going to be like in Austin today?
0: Yeah.
1: Oh,
0: incredible.
1: Can you only imagine just to be there?
0: It almost seems too early to have such a huge game like this. Like, really? Mid-September, we're going to see maybe the game of the year in college football?
1: Well, it's nice. I mean, you know, you would like to hope as we move throughout the future that you could get more of the top teams playing against each other before conference play starts. And I know that, you know, teams are still trying to build their resumes, get as many wins as they can so they can be bowl eligible and then and some of the top teams have a chance, you know, to make the college football playoffs. But, you know, you never know, you know, who really is the best team in college football because a lot of these guys never play against each other during the regular season.
0: 100%. Gophers today have a chance to really cement something.
1: Oh, for sure.
0: They looked so good last week, but I don't think you can count on Javon Tracy returning two punts for a touchdown again this week. Incredible special teams play for the Gophers last weekend. And Drake Lindsey looked, you know, just like the guy I think everyone expects and hopes he will be. But competition gets ramped up. You bring an SEC team in that is not, I mean, they won, I think, one conference game last year. It's not Alabama. It's not Auburn. But it's still an SEC team.
1: Right?
0: No, but it's a team with, you know, you look at the roster compared to the Gophers roster, you probably say, okay, that's a very much more athletic roster with all that SEC talent. But and they have a nice quarterback as well. But this is a fascinating game to really see where the Gophers sit. You know, there's a big three or four in the Big Ten, right? I don't know if Michigan can claim to be in that top group, but obviously Ohio State, Oregon, and Indiana, correct?
1: Yeah, and about, is USC or UCLA in the mix at all?
0: I think USC's in the next group. My point being the Gophers have a chance to
1: Move into that second.
0: To be considered. Now, a win over Mississippi State may not accomplish that, but
1: it helps.
0: It definitely helps. To prove you can just go and take care of an SEC team at home, I think it's a big statement potential for this program today.
1: The weather's going to be fantastic.
0: Perfect day for football. Yeah. Absolutely gorgeous. All right, so big day for college football. And again, Gophers on the Fan, noon pregame, and the kickoff around 2:30 or so. Meanwhile, I think at about 1 o'clock today, the U.S. women will play in the semifinals against Spain in the FIBA event. That brings me to a text we got from Mike from Plymouth, who wrote, good morning, Trent and Dave. I'd like your thoughts on the possibility of the U.S. women's team getting beaten handily tomorrow by France and ending a 3-decades-long international winning streak. It's my opinion that head coach Kara Lawson should not get too much blame because of two reasons. First, Aja Wilson canceled the very last minute without warning. Second, it's very hard to get a team up to speed with just a week of practice because of the WNBA season while France has been playing together for months. Even then, this possible loss could be an international embarrassment that will last at least 2 years. France plays Germany at about 9:30 this morning. The France team is unbeaten, as is the American team. Nafisa Collier was the star of the quarterfinal matchup over Hungary, which was a game they edged Hungary by 52 points. Fee had 19 points in 15 minutes and was the star of that game. But Mike's point is well taken. No Aja Wilson, as he said, she pulled out last minute. No Kelsey Plum. The spectacle was not invited to be a part of this team. No Olivia Miles. But I do think, not knowing a ton about the teams, knowing what I've heard and seen about France, I think they should be favored in a potential matchup against Team USA. I think they are going to be up against a really high-functioning French team that plays really good defense, that's averaging 98 points a game.
1: 98?
0: Yes. I guess I'd be if it is a matchup of USA-France, I guess I'll be surprised if Team USA can win that one.
1: Yeah, they were very fortunate to get past the Italian team. That would have been a real embarrassment.
0: Yes, it was very close.
1: Yeah, but yeah, I mean, you know, when you go play international basketball and you play against some of these teams who have been together, you know, throughout the entire season, and you bring an all-star team in. Yeah, I would have to say that the team that has been playing together for the longest, and they are good as well. Yeah, they should be the favorites to win that game.
0: Be very interesting. Again, the semifinal today at 1 o'clock, and the Lynx will be back in action Friday night. So the WNBA will resume, I think, just 4 games left in the regular season. So very interesting to see how these teams respond to the 3-week layoff.
1: Do you like this toward the end of the season break for the WNBA?
0: I do not.
1: Okay.
0: No,
1: I'm with you on that.
0: I prefer it to be much earlier in the season.
1: Yeah.
0: It's just weird. It just impacts everything, especially the teams that had multiple players that are competing.
1: During the offseason or something?
0: Yeah, I'm not sure when. Yeah. You could accomplish that, but the timing is not ideal. Let's stick to hoops for just a second. We haven't chatted since the NBA put the death sentence on the LA Clippers.
1: Is it a death sentence?
0: Well, death is a strong word.
1: Well, because they don't lose draft picks for 3 years from now.
0: Right, which gives them time to appeal a little bit. I'm guessing that it'll end up being 3 picks and not 5, but 5 number one picks taken away from you, that's close to a death sentence right there.
1: Not compared to how it used to be in the past when the Wolves did it.
0: Yeah.
1: Because most teams really don't rely on draft picks anymore to build their teams. And when I looked at this, I said, okay, what, 2029? So they'll keep this year pick, they get another pick next year, and they get another pick the following year. $30 million, you find Steve Ballmer, he's probably got that in his back pocket.
0: But worse is he can't be around the team for a year.
1: He's still going to be somewhere involved, okay? The trade for Kawhi Leonard to Toronto still could go through.
0: Yeah, it's not finalized just yet.
1: It could still go through.
0: Yes.
1: Okay. And you're not going to stop them from participating in the free agency market. So they lose five draft picks that they may not count on anyway.
0: I hear what you're saying, but draft picks are huge because of the economic impact. These are players you don't have to pay tons of money to. You still have to fit under a cap. You can't just sign a bunch of free agents.
1: But what Steve Ballmer cares? I mean, so, you know.
0: Just circumvent the cap again. No problem.
1: But, I mean, you can find players who can fit into your cap. I don't think it's as daunting as the Wolves face with the Joe Smith deal.
0: I'll agree with that.
1: Because I thought during that time, draft picks meant a whole lot more compared to today.
0: I think. No, I will agree with that. 17 days, Double T. 17 days, the Wolves open training camp. It's right here.
1: So are you excited?
0: I can't wait. Yeah. I'm so excited. Jonathan Kuminga was welcomed to press conference yesterday.
1: Well, you and I haven't really had an opportunity to dive into this, you know, to this acquisition.
0: A little bit, but
1: we did it on the phone for about 5 minutes. You were at the fair. I was driving somewhere. I was going to Faribault or something.
0: Most likely.
1: But I think you and I both like this acquisition by the Wolves. We think it's I know I do. I think it's a really good pickup and fit for this team. But now is up to Chris Finch to see how he's going to employ this young man into what they do offensively and defensively, because I think he has a lot of tools that have not been opened up yet. He's still in the toolbox. And if Chris Finch can figure out a way to use him properly, and he could be, this could be a very good thing for the Wolves.
0: It's exciting. He gave up double the money and security with the Lakers that offered him, I think, $12 million a year. He'll play for $6 million, one-year deal, a second-year player option. He said all the right things, that he understands that the defensive opportunity is huge. That's what sold him on being a part of this team, having Gobert behind him, having Jaden McDaniels and Ant around him. He wants to show his defensive chops. He understands he's not going to average 20 points a game. He sounds like he's cool with that he understands his role, and it's about winning. And if he helps this team win, and
1: he's going to get paid.
0: He will get paid. And you know, maybe he'll get paid here. Maybe he'll get paid somewhere else where he could be a bigger piece. But no, it's considering their options and what was available to try to impact the four position, there was nothing close to what Jonathan Kuminga might bring to this team. And at 23, as you said, tools still in that toolbox. We don't know what player kind of player he can be with a change of scenery. So, yeah, I've said this over and over. I just think this is going to be such an entertaining team to watch. I just think every night watching LaMelo Ball and Ant play together with the guys around them, it's just going to be a fun team to watch, as opposed to last year where a lot of times it wasn't so fun.
1: I think it allows LaMelo Ball to go back and play how he wants to play. He wants to be a point guard. I think when he got drafted to Charlotte, his game had to change and expand because they needed him to be more offensive-minded, where the Wolves won't need him to be as offensive-minded. They're going to need him to be the point guard that they've been looking for over the last few years, because he's going to have three guys, you know, that can score the basketball, and he's going to be a facilitator. So if he doesn't put up 20 points a game, you know, to me, I think that's a good thing for the Wolves.
0: I agree. Let me just interrupt for one second, because I read a quote from Chris Finch just yesterday saying, we're trying to get him to be a little more selfish when it comes to finishing around the basket. Like, sometimes he defers to his teammates and makes the great pass, but they want him to go to the basket, absorb contact, get to the free throw line, use that big body to his advantage, and just be a little bit more about me sometimes, which kind of goes against what you're thinking, because he's such a great
1: initiator. Yes, but not here.
0: Yeah.
1: You got three guys that can score. Now, he may step up every now and then, but he may have to carry a knife when they are not going well. But he has a chance to play a Magic Johnson role for this team, because he's going to have three guys that can score the basketball on a nightly basis.
0: Mm-hmm.
1: And at this stage, you want him to take the shots that are there. You want him to be able to knock down the open shots. He doesn't have to play, I believe. I could be wrong. He doesn't have to play for this team to be successful the way he played in Charlotte. It's because he has a potential Hall of Famer at the two guard around him. He has an all-star small forward in McDaniel around him. And then Kuminga is a guy, that he can be that bailout guy. He can average 15 to 17 points a game, and you don't have to run plays for him. And so, drive him to the back. I don't want my point guard to get beat up. I want my point guard to be able to facilitate and run the floor, because I don't think he has to really be a major offensive player that takes a lot of shots for this team to work, because he's going to have enough tools around him where he can just be the point guard that we need.
0: 2.5 weeks, camp opens up. A basketball's right around the corner as football season is upon us as well. We'll break here. You've got one more segment in you, because I know you've got to head down get your boys wherever they got to get to play hockey. So in our next segment, let's look at some season-long stuff with the NFL. I'm going to get your thoughts on who you're liking, who you're fading, our thoughts on the game tomorrow at U.S. Bank Stadium. We'll dive into all that when we come back. Hour number two in the zone.
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20: With your forecast, I'm Corey Hartman. For today, sunshine and highs in the low 60s. Clear tonight, lows in the low 40s. Showers and thunderstorms likely for Monday.
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23: The Major League best Brewers are into the playoffs after clobbering the Reds 20-0. William Contreras, a home run. He drives in six. The Rays in the playoffs, they beat the Astros 3-1. Tua is out for the Falcons game at the Steelers tomorrow with an oblique injury. Cooper Rush gets the start at quarterback. U.S. Open women's final is today. Arena Sabalenka against Elena Rybakina. I'm Trey Bender.
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0: We're back. 908, hour number two in the zone. Double T and Sinekin, along with Brett Blakemore, with you till 10 o'clock. Fantasy Football World follows us, top of the hour, and then it's Gophers pregame at noon, kickoff at 2:30 right here on your home for Sky U Ma.
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0: Want to wish a happy new year to all of our Jewish listeners out there celebrating the season this morning with some apples and honey. I hope you're up and enjoying the day and listening to us. As we are, got one more segment here with Double T before he has to head out and grab his kids and do some hockey dad stuff. So Double T, we didn't get to do our NFL preview because we weren't at the fair together. The first week when I was sharing the mic with Max, and I do want to thank Max Fuller for hanging out and filling in and in the zone of the fair the last couple of weeks, doing an amazing job.
1: Oh, Max is the best.
0: He is the best. So I want to thank him for that. I did bat around my playoff picks with him. And my Super Bowl picks. My Super Bowl might feature two teams that start 0-1, but I'm going to stick with it. I'm not going to jump off. I had the Rams and the Bills. I think the Bills are going to lose tomorrow. I'm still going to believe in them.
1: Where are the Bills playing tomorrow?
0: They're at Houston, and they're favored by like a point or two over a Houston team that I just don't expect to lose a home game to Buffalo with that defense. But that's the game of the week, right? It's Buffalo at Houston is
1: C.J. Stroud ready to take the next step after a not-so-good season.
0: Correct. Because if he does, there is a very good chance Houston could be in the Super Bowl with that.
1: Their defense is top-notch.
0: You've got Hunter and Anderson, the best duo pass rushers you've got in the league. Stingley in the back end, a really good secondary.
1: A very good defensive.
0: Yeah, they're great. So I can't wait to watch that game. I'm glad it's at noon. So, you know, we're not worried about Packers-Vikings just yet. We can, I'm assuming that's the local game. I can't imagine it wouldn't be. But that's as good of a week one matchup to me that you could get. The Lions host the Saints. That was one of my other big upset picks. I have not that game, but I picked the Saints to win the South.
1: Really? Can they beat the Lions tomorrow?
0: I don't think they'll beat the Lions.
1: Is that game in Detroit?
0: It's in Detroit. The Lions are really good at home. Detroit's dealing with a ton of defensive injuries. They're secondary, not good. So if you've got Chris Olave on your fantasy team, I like your chances with him against a cornerback group that's really subpar and safe. The Bolts are starting safeties are out.
1: Hutch is there, right?
0: Hutch is there.
1: Okay.
0: The Lions famously have about as easy a schedule as there is in the NFL. That's why many favor them to win the North, just looking at their schedule. They don't play a cold weather game until, I think, Christmas time, and that's where Jared Goff tends to struggle. So that game, I'd be surprised if the Saints spring the upset. They've got enough talent, I think, on both sides of the ball to be a contender in a really bad division. But I think the Bears game's interesting at Carolina.
1: Yeah.
0: So you're going to play in a playoff team, but granted a playoff team that was under 500. But Chicago just signed their running back, DeAndre Swift, to a new three-year, $34 million deal. So he gets paid. They might be without Roma Dunze. That would be a loss for them. Mm-hmm. Luther Burden, their young star in the making at receiver, is off the injury report. So he should be good. But I think a really good test for a Bears team, as you know, that many think might take a step back because of the luck they had last year with turnovers. Their schedule was pretty weak. Many believe that it's going to be difficult for them to repeat in the North, in a very competitive division. And in Carolina's pesky. So Chicago's a 3-point favorite on the road. This is a big test for them in week one to go on the road and beat an average, but maybe just slightly above average team. I think we'll say a lot about Chicago. So I'm anxious to see what they've got in week one for sure.
1: Right, Caleb Williams is the key. And, you know, and signing your running back for 3 years, I mean, Swift is... You know, he gives them that two-headed monster with the pass and the run. So all of a sudden now, the Bears have an offense, that can function in two different ways, and that's a good sign for them.
0: Yeah, for sure. I think the other best game of the weekend happens Monday night, Denver at Kansas City, where Patrick Mahomes returns from the torn ACL. Denver is picked to finish third in the division after that season they had a year ago. People like the Chiefs and Chargers more than Denver, and I'm sure that for them is bulletin board material. Bo Nix
1: should be
0: was better than most thought. That defense is legit. I think it's ridiculous to put the Chargers ahead of Denver right now. I mean, they're the shiny every year, the shiny toy. Justin Herbert and all these.
1: He hasn't been able to deliver.
0: But he has Mike McDaniel now to run that offense. And if you're a McDaniel truther, and you think that he's the potion that could unlock Justin Herbert, maybe you feel like this is the year they take the step forward. I need to see it.
1: To believe it.
0: Before I believe it. But I think this is a really good division matchup on Monday Night Football to see what Denver can do in a really hostile environment. And what does Mahomes look like? Because we all know if Mahomes is Mahomes, the Chiefs are going to be there, you know, at the end. Despite a lot of question marks, they still have a great defensive coordinator in Spagnuolo. They did lose some key members of that unit, and they brought in Kenneth Walker to be the running back. But, you know, the pass catchers, you know, Rashee Rice has to stay on the up and up. Xavier Worthy. I don't know. I'm really sort of.
1: And where's Travis Kelce at?
0: Well, he's there.
1: Yeah, but I'm trying to, is he able to?
0: Is he still Travis Kelce, right?
1: He's going to play at a high level.
0: Now that he's married and happy and has other priorities.
1: For sure, right?
0: Yeah, so Casey is a real question mark. And I think, again, it was just week one. And we always put too much into week one. But it's an interesting test for that Chiefs team with Mahomes coming back from injury. So I'm interested to watch that one. Not more interested in our game, of course, Packers-Vikings. 325 at U.S. Bank Stadium. Obviously, it's a home division game for the Vikings. It's a much more important game for Minnesota to win.
1: I totally agree with you.
0: Than Green Bay, which is coming in a team that I think I expect and most expect to look a lot better in November.
1: I totally agree.
0: This, it's not just Micah, too. It's Tucker Kraft isn't 100%. Devontae Wyatt, not 100%. Zach Bacabuele. Four of their top eight guys are either not playing or not at their best. So
1: this is that we have to win.
0: This is the time to get Green Bay, and this is a game you do need to win.
1: This is a game we have to win.
0: I'm a little surprised the line is as short as it is. The Vikings are 1.5-point favorites. I probably would make it a 3-point.
1: I take 17-16.
0: Yeah, I know you would.
1: Just, I take 10. Just, I take 3-0.
0: Just the win.
1: I don't care. I take 2-0. Get safety. We can get safety and win 2-0. I'm okay with that.
0: I don't expect that to be the case. I'm pretty sure that's not going to be your final score. Green Bay has the Jets and Falcons the next 2 weeks, so the schedule does ease up a little bit for them. This is
1: Tua is out again, right? Oblique.
0: Yeah, Tua will not play for Atlanta in Pittsburgh tomorrow. Cooper Rush gets the start. That might be a step up for Atlanta. As bad as Tua looked in this preseason. That might be a win for the Falcons, who are...
1: And Penix Jr. can't stay healthy as well.
0: Yeah, it's just a really tough situation for that Falcons team and that organization with the decisions they made.
1: But they have some talent now.
0: They do. They're without their best pass rusher, James Pierce, suspended, though. And so, yeah, no, they do. But
1: they can't get the quarterback situation straight.
0: Yeah, and I mean, with Bijan Robinson, Drake London, Kyle Pitts, I mean, they've got some playmakers
1: Robinson
0: for sure.
1: Now.
0: Well, I just wonder, I know the fantasy folks are wondering too, like, you took Bijan Robinson with your second or third pick likely in your draft, and now
1: he's a good running back.
0: He's fantastic.
1: He's a good football player.
0: But if you don't have a functioning passing game and teams can load up on Bijan Robinson, is he going to be able to do what
1: he may be like Gale Sayers?
0: What he can do, just figure it out.
1: Yeah.
0: As good as he is. So what are your thoughts on the playoffs, the Super Bowl? Do you have a Super Bowl pick? Are you going to just pick your Eagles and Chiefs like you usually do, or
1: no,
0: what do you got?
1: I mean, you know, Kansas City, you know, like you said, you really don't know where Patrick Mahomes is at physically. And can the offensive line protect him and allow him to get comfortable back there once again? Because he has to be a little bit nervous coming back off of the knee injury. And if you lose a little bit of mobility, and mobility has been a big part of his game and his career, and if he's lost his step and the offensive line can't protect him as well, he could struggle. So I think Kansas City is a team that you're going to have to wait and see what they can do. Philadelphia, I think, is in the same boat. Every year it seems like the Jalen Hurts come to training camp, he has a new offensive coordinator. So let's see what this new guy can do for him after they lost A.J. Brown. But if Sam Darnold is healthy, and I think Seattle got a huge win the other night with him going down in the early part of that game, I think Seattle will have a chance to make another run toward the championship. And coming out of the AFC is, I think it just might be Denver's time.
0: Really?
1: Mm-hmm. I think this might be Denver's time.
0: Interesting.
1: Yeah.
0: All right, that's a good pick. All right, it's hard to argue against Seattle with that defense and that head coach. You know, I watched Hard Knocks. I got a lot of respect for Mike McDonald, how he runs his organization, and he's obviously a defensive mastermind. And as long as Darnold's not too hurt, sounds like he might miss a game or two. They got, I think, Arizona next week.
1: Yeah.
0: You can beat Arizona without your quarterback, I'm pretty sure. It is hard. It's so easy to pick the team that just won. It is hard to go back the second year. But if you look at the NFC, you know, who – who stands out, right? I mean, the North, we're going to talk about the North in just a second. That's a complete jumble. The East, you know, Philly and Dallas look like the class of that division, but you never know. Maybe the Giants with John Harbaugh surprise some people, get into the playoffs. The South is terrible. And the West has three potential. I mean, look at what San Francisco did. Again, it's Australia and all this stuff. You can't read too much into it. But seeing Mike Evans just instantly, seamlessly have that connection with Brock Purdy. You see Debo Samuel and McCaffrey and George Kittle. And you look at Debo's all that talent. Back. Yeah, there's just, I mean, they're all kind of up there in age.
1: But it's a good football team. But if they can stay well coached.
0: They just have to stay healthy. Yeah. Because all those guys are so injury prone and 30-ish. And you know, you lose McCaffrey, you lose Kittle, you lose Evans. And suddenly everything looks
1: Debo
0: a little different.
1: Just come back.
0: Yeah.
1: I thought that one time, a few years ago, you know, he might have been the best player. But, you know, like I said, if you can't stay healthy, the quarterback, you know, he gets nicked up here and there as well. But he has to be consistent with his play. We've seen some great play by Brock Purdy, but also you've seen some not-so-good play from him as well. And if he can stay consistently good and the team can stay somewhat healthy throughout the season, they could be knocking on the door as well. But I think, as you mentioned, Seattle with their defense, and if Sam Darnold is healthy, you know, the confidence is there. He's not seeing ghosts anymore. He's in a bunch of angels right now. And so if Sam Darnold might be able to do what Russell Wilson was not able to do, because I'm hoping that their coach won't make a bad call once they get to the Super Bowl once again.
0: All right, before we let you go, give me the NFC North finish in order. 1, 2, 3, 4. How do you see it playing out? I didn't prepare you for this. Top of your head.
1: You know, and I'm not going to just, you know, just say the Vikings, because I like the Vikings. I would say if ending last year, if I had to pick a team to win the North, I would say the Chicago Bears.
0: Really? Mm-hmm. Second?
1: Based on how they play, I think the Lions probably would be second, because based on their schedule, and I think right now the Vikings and the Packers would probably be tied.
0: Wow.
1: Because we just don't know what we're going to get with our new quarterback. But I'm hoping that the Vikings can. I'm pulling for the Vikings to be the best team.
0: Of course you are.
1: But if I had to end my prediction on based on what the season finished up last year and how the Bears were a play away from really making a deep playoff run, I would have to say the Bears are the favorite to win the North right now.
0: All right, I got them in fourth this year. I got the Bears in fourth at 8-9.
1: Okay.
0: I got the Vikings in third at 9-8.
1: Okay.
0: I think the division title comes down to week 18. I think it's going to come down to Green Bay and Detroit, Lambeau Field. I mean, you know where I'm going here. I think the Packers and Lions both finish either 11-6 or 10-7. Okay. And Green Bay snaps a 5-year hiatus and wins the North. I know there's a ton of question marks. Everyone's down on Green Bay. You know what? The last couple of years, everyone's been flying high on Green Bay, and they haven't accomplished it. I just think they're going to get their act together in time where they get healthy in November and December. And I just think, look, they were 9-3 last year and looking like the best team in the NFC before all the injuries hit. Doesn't mean it's going to repeat. But I think when we're talking here in December and we're talking about MVP candidates, I think my quarterback's going to be in the conversation. I think he's going to step up this year with the added responsibility, given ownership of that offense. I just think Green Bay has a chance to surprise some people.
1: And if you look at the young quarterbacks in our division, Jordan Love is tremendous, but there isn't a quarterback in our division that has more talent than Caleb Williams.
0: Well, he's got the talent, but he's not as good as Jordan Love right now. I don't think you could even make it a case for it.
1: I didn't say he was better.
0: Yeah.
1: But
0: he has the potential to be the best.
1: I think he's going to take a much bigger step this year, because he was very successful under a lot of different circumstances a year ago. And I think now that, you know, with Ben Johnson, who was the coach that came in last year from Detroit,
0: yep,
1: you know, they're going to have a second year now together. And they spent all offseason, you know, trying to make sure this thing can come together and fit together. I think Caleb Williams is going to have a really, really big year for the Chicago Bears.
0: Well, I and most people listening hope you're completely wrong, but we'll mark this down, we'll bookmark it. You certainly could be right. I mean, Ben Johnson is on record. He wants to break the scoring record. Problem is, their defense is hideous this year. It's going to be hard for them to stop people. It'll be a lot of high-scoring games. when the Bears play. We'll see if Caleb can carry
1: that. We're in a pass-happy league.
0: We are, but as somebody once told me, defense wins championships.
1: Yeah, can they run the football?
0: They can run the football. Yeah. You need to run because you got to get your kids to
1: That's
0: hockey.
1: True, but I can't
0: you're heading
1: football,
0: up, you're heading down, you're going north, you're going south.
1: I don't have a slap shot and I can't run the football.
0: That's
1: I can't
0: correct.
1: Drive.
0: That's true. You got that going for you. You'll be back with me next Saturday as we revisit what happens at US Bank Stadium tomorrow. Can't wait to do it. Don't give me your skull chant. I don't need to see that.
1: We need to win tomorrow.
0: Are you
1: going to
0: start rowing the boat like the Norway team too, like the Gopher fans did last week? Are we going to row the boat at school tomorrow at US
1: Bank? Let's do it all.
0: May as well copy somebody. All right. Have a good day.
1: Thanks, David. You too, buddy.
0: Double T is out. Blake Moore is in. We'll continue the border battle conversation when we come back in the zone.
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4: MNN Sports, I'm Jason Dinesen. The Twins lost to the Guardians last night 5-2, falling further behind in the wild card race. The game was tied at 2 after 8 innings, but Cleveland scored 3 runs in the top of the ninth. The loss drops Minnesota to 9 games under 500, 5.5 games behind Cleveland for the final wild card spot in the American League, and 6 games behind the White Sox in the AL Central, with 15 games left in the regular season. Golden Gopher football hosts Mississippi State this afternoon. It's the first time since 1959 that an SEC team is coming to Minneapolis. Defensive end Anthony Smith says there's some Big Ten pride on the line.
5: Yeah, I mean, it's Big Ten. I mean, Big Ten SEC. I mean, these are two powerhouses. I mean, those are the powerhouses of college football. So, again, I'm excited to play. I'm just excited to play them, yeah.
4: Kickoff is at 2:38 this afternoon at Huntington Bank Stadium. The Vikings and Packers open the regular season tomorrow in Minneapolis. Vikings head coach Kevin O'Connell says veteran safety Harrison Smith missed practice yesterday as a day to rest, but will play in tomorrow's game.
6: He's in great shape. You know, well, he's definitely going to be up for the game, and we don't, you know, let Flo and those guys kind of work through what that role looks like, but give him all the credit. Came in great shape, and whatever workouts he was doing, he was ready to transition.

0: fault. It's just not.
1: Because vaping can put microscopic particles into your lungs.
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17: 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So somebody instantly texted and said, if you had a chance to swap quarterbacks, I can't believe you wouldn't swap Caleb for Jordan. Come on. Well, that's not what I said. You know, I'll get to that point in a moment. My point was, right now, there's not a debate. Jordan Love is a better quarterback than Caleb Williams is today. That may not be the case 3 months from now. Well, Caleb could take a step up and be better than a 50% passer at some point. But he's not just yet. He is a incredible athlete, and you cannot debate how well he did down the stretch in games. You know, he might have looked miserable for three quarters, and suddenly he becomes Superman in the fourth quarter. That's impressive. Would I swap quarterbacks? That's interesting, and I want to get your take on this too, because you're a Jordan Love truther like I am. I mean, there's more to being a great quarterback in this league than just having the ability, and I just think some of the

0: personality traits with Caleb Williams would give me pause, whereas Jordan Love, from all accounts, has become just a great leader, and there's very little noise about painting fingernails and being a leader as there has been for Caleb Williams. I don't know. I'd have to think long and hard if I could have either one, because maybe Caleb Williams with Matt LaFleur, maybe he, I mean, he's the number one pick. You know, Jordan Love was picked 20th or whatever it was, 24th, whatever. I mean, obviously, you look at the bloodlines and all that. Caleb Williams is considered a much better prospect. Man, I think long and hard. I like what Jordan Love has shown me, and I really believe that this year, and I've heard whether it's, you know, Dan Orlovsky or all the talking heads that have played quarterback in this league that just love Jordan Love, I trust their instincts and what they see from him. So, yeah, it's not a slam dunk for me that I would make the swap.
1: I think a lot of the Jordan hate comes from the fact that people think wins are a quarterback stat. And they certainly, they can be, but it doesn't often. I mean, how many times did the Bears just completely get out of jail last year? I was watching quarterback the other night, and it was the Bengals game against the Bears. Flacco thought he had it won, and all of a sudden, a complete blown coverage and basically a short crossing route went like 70 yards because the Bengals had no idea what they were doing, and the Bears, you know, took victory from the jaws of defeat. They did it a whole bunch of times. They did it here against the Vikings, a miraculous kick return. So is that because Caleb Williams is such a great quarterback that they got out of jail all those times? No, he's a very good quarterback, but like the overall analytics don't really back up that he's this unbelievable. I mean, total QBR, he was 16th last year, middle of the pack. EPA per play.
0: Wait, where's Jordan Love, though, in QBR?
1: Second.
0: Oh, okay.
1: Caleb Williams, EPA per play, his efficiency, he was 21st in the NFL. And then here's where it gets really bad. A completion percentage over expected, 36th.
0: Wow.
1: The fan has learned there are 32 teams in the NFL. Caleb Williams, 36th. And then bad throw percentage, 34th. There are only 32 teams. But number one for Caleb Williams is pressure percentage to sack ratio. He was number one. He did not get sacked. He could avoid any sort of pressure and extend plays. And he's very good at it. He's not a bad quarterback. I just don't think he's like this holy grail cover of Madden. He's the next MVP. Like, he's just not – it's not all that in a bag of chips. So I like – I'll take the analytics of what Jordan Love provides and try to build the team around that rather than shooting for this magical season, a very Vikings-like in, what was it, 24? A very lucky season.
0: And look, Caleb could get a whole lot better in year three.
1: You know,
0: he's just getting started. He's got a great coach to get the best out of him. But as we sit here today, yeah, you can't make that argument. I'm just so curious about what Kyler Murray brings to this team and what – this coaching staff gets out of him, because we know he's motivated. He wants a big contract. He knows the opportunity. He's never had an offense around him like he has in Minnesota. So the opportunity is there. I don't think he's that good. I just don't. I mean, I think he's intriguing because, you know, he's got those legs that set him apart, that if they allow him to just freelance a little bit, he can make some amazing plays. But man, I've watched a lot of Kyler Murray over the years, and it's just hard for me to believe that suddenly in this culture with this coach, and suddenly he's going to be a guy you can really rely on. I just think he's going to be very hot and cold. I think there's going to be a lot of great and a lot of really confounding, and I can't wait to see week one what this looks like. I know everybody's obviously feels the same way. It feels like every year it's like, what's going to happen at the quarterback position for the Vikings? Was it somebody new? It's somebody different. I don't expect a Sam Darnold-like season out of Kyler Murray, but I also don't expect a J.J. McCarthy-like season. I really want to see how they employ him and how much they do let him run, or how much he is staying in this system, staying under center, and how much running are they actually going to do. It's just so many questions heading into the season.
1: I do think it's going to be a really tight game. I don't think anyone's going to blow out the other team tomorrow. I will say I'd be a lot more worried if the reviews out of camp were, Kyler just blew us away all camp long. It was just unbelievable. That wasn't the case. It was, he's all right. Yeah, it was a competition, air quotes. Now, was it really? We could go into that too. But sometimes it didn't feel like he was much better than JJ. And JJ's the third string quarterback. So I'm not really, you know, shivering my timbers. There are other things that scare me about this Vikings team. And I think we can win, but I think it'll be very, very close. Also, just reading the text line, all I did was read Caleb Williams' stats, QBR, EPA per play. Didn't even say, and you guys are high, typical Packer backers. I'm just reading this to his analytics also got, from last season.
0: You guys are seeing it clearly. The Bears are in for a rough year. We got one of those. A Vikings fan, hate the Pack, but I'd rather have Love than Caleb. No question, Dave. Another guy says Caleb is better today. I don't know what you're watching to make you say that. I think for a lot of Viking fans, it's just like, you know, you can't hit three straight quarterbacks. It's just, it does not happen. So you might think Love is good, but show me how many playoff games he's won, and get back to me.
1: Did you hear what LaFleur said the other day about Jordan Love? And yes, it's his own quarterback. He's got to back his own guy. I understand all that. What else do you want him to say? He could have just said nothing, or he could have said he said Jordan Love is the best quarterback at the line of scrimmage he's ever coached.
0: I did see that.
1: Yeah, and Rodgers did not like that.
0: Imagine that. Imagine that.
1: So, I mean, he didn't have to. I understand he's just backing his guy and his team speak, blah, blah, blah. But, like, you don't have to say that. You can just say, yeah, we really like Jordan Love of the position. He didn't have to say he's the best of all
0: time. No, he didn't. But I think we're going to see it this year. I just think he's going to get much more responsibility at the line of scrimmage. We'll see it tomorrow. If your quarterback can't identify what he thinks Brian Flores has up his sleeve, your quarterback has no shot, especially with an offensive line that might be down one or two starters. I mean, they may have everybody back, but even if they do, three of them have knee issues. So he's not going to have the protection that he expects, but I think the coaching staff believes Love's going to be able to at least try to identify what Flores is hoping to do. What's Dallas Turner going to do? Like, is he going to step up and be Jonathan Grenard 2.0 or even better? Such a big question mark there. I mean, it looked good as the season went on last year, like the light bulb finally went on. They need it to go on because as the same stands true for Green Bay, the depth at pass rusher is very suspect here. And if Turner cannot be the complement to Van Ginkle, then Flores cannot do exactly what he wants to do with that unit.
1: You know what scares me about the Vikings team? Not so much the quarterback position. Van Ginkle, Matt LaFleur loves to get cute with the screens and motions and jet sweeps. Van Ginkle eats screens for breakfast. Mm-hmm. He will have at least a couple screen interceptions.
0: Tip passes, yep.
1: Exactly. That guy scares me, especially against a wounded offensive line. I mean, Jordan Morgan's going to play, but that to me is a position where I go, we have to avoid doing some stupid mistakes because there's no reading at all. It's just snap and throw the screen. If we do that, Van Ginkle's going to make us pay for it.
0: Yeah, I agree. It's as I said, most season openers, you have a lot of questions about your team. And I think in this case, both of these teams and fan bases have a lot more questions than we typically do, you know, for a number of different reasons. And so it's not like everything gets answered week one. We always read way too much into what we see week one because that's the only data we have. So we're going to jump with it and say, all right, the Niners are going to the Super Bowl. Look what they just did to the Rams, right? It's never that easy.
1: The Rams overrated. They're on pace to go 0-17.
0: Myles Garrett had zero hurries, zero pressures, and he said afterwards he's not 100%. I think that's clear. But man, if you can completely neutralize Myles Garrett.
1: Did you see the stat that Puka had more tackles than Myles Garrett?
0: I did not.
1: In week one.
0: I did not see that. That is very good. All right, let's pause one final time. When we come back, we will dive into some of the other big games on Sunday. I'll tell you my underdog picks for Sunday. I still write a weekly column picking three underdogs every week at zonecoverage.com. I'll give you a hint as to who I like this week, and we'll continue to get ready for week one of the NFL season in the zone.
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11: I'm Jason Dinesen. Golden Gopher football hosts a team from the SEC for the first time since 1959, when Mississippi State comes to Minneapolis later today. Gopher head coach PJ Fleck.
12: You know, we've worked really hard over the last 9 days and it's finally arrived here. You know, our guys are ready to go. I'm sure Mississippi State's ready to go too, but talk all year about just elite matchups and college football and how much fun is this? You know what I mean? This is what college football is all about.
11: Kickoff at Huntington Bank Stadium is 2:38 this afternoon. Despite drought conditions across parts of Minnesota this summer, the state's fall color season is expected to be fairly typical. DNR Forest Health Specialist Brian Schwingle says widespread tree disease, insect damage, and severe weather that can diminish autumn colors have been largely absent this year. He says drought impacts will be most noticeable in already stressed areas, such as trees in yards and along roadways. For more on these and other stories, visit MinnesotaNewsNetwork.com. This is
13: Why do we say I'm into football? Because football's exciting. Like getting together with gridiron-loving friends, doing some pregame pre-gaming, maybe firing up a charcoal grill, partaking in parking lot activities, followed by celebration dances and the hopes of cheering on a really big win. Just like playing the lottery. Minnesota Lottery. 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
39: With your forecast, I'm Corey Hartman. For today, sunshine and highs in the low 60s. Clear tonight, lows in the low 40s. Showers and thunderstorms likely for Monday. A little breezy with a high near 60 degrees. Still breezy Monday night. Chance of showers, a low of 47. Tuesday, mostly sunny, 62. If you're looking for a new place to live, stay, work, or play, check out Worthington, Minnesota. It's worth a look. Right now, it's 55.
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0: All right, back with you. Final segment of In the Zone for this Saturday morning. Blake Moore stepping up with Double T stepping out a bit early. Fantasy Football World follows us top of the hour, 2 hours to help you set your fantasy lineups. That will give way to the Gophers pregame show at noon, and then Gophers football at 2:30 on the Fan. Gophers, Mississippi State, Minnesota, a 1.5 point underdog at home against Mississippi State. Give me some of that. I like the Gophers today to show that they are going to be a top, you know, half of the Big Ten team this year, and maybe better than that. I mean, that you try to win up front, right, on both sides of the ball, and the Gophers, I think, are really solid up front with NFL talent on both sides of the line. So I think Mississippi State's in for a bit of a rude awakening. I know very little about them. I know they have a capable quarterback, as, of course, the Gophers do. But the first SEC team to come to town since 1959. Kudos to the Gophers for scheduling an SEC opponent. I think it's a few years down the road. Bama's going to be in the mix for the Gophers, but it should just be an electric atmosphere at Huntington Bank Stadium. You hear it all right here on the Fan today. Of course, tomorrow you'll hear lots of local coverage from 7 a.m. until the Viking pregame show at 1:30. Local coverage on the Fan. The sports leader has you covered beginning at 7 a.m. with our show Packer Preview, all the way to the Gopher Show, to Sunday Sermons, to Worst Case Scenario, and then the Vikings pregame show. There's some matchups I'm really interested, Brett, and we'll talk much more about this tomorrow morning, of course, 7 a.m. Packer Preview. Talk about Green Bay's left tackle making his first start, Jordan Morgan against Brian Flores. I'm really curious to see how Jordan Morgan tries to hold up against whether it's Turner or Van Ginkel on the right side of that defensive line. I think that's going to go a long way. You know, it's Love's blind side. And I think Morgan's up to the challenge, but it's his first start on the road against a really good defense. So that's a matchup I'm watching. I'm also curious to see the Vikings secondary dealing with Green Bay's passing attack, which you have to think they're going to lean more heavily on the pass with the running game being so much a question mark. Christian Watson can spread the field and go deep and cause extra attention because of his speed. You know, Tucker Kraft, who I think might be on a bit of a pitch count, we'll see. But he'll be out there plenty tomorrow. You can't keep him away, even though he's not signed a new deal yet. And that's a big talker in Green Bay that he's about to reset the tight end market. They're still hammering that out. He'll be out there. He muddles up the middle of the field. You got to put special attention on Tucker Kraft. Well, then what do the Vikings do with Matthew Golden and Jaden Reed? And so really good chess match. I'm really curious how that Vikings secondary with Harrison Smith back in tow, it helps how they deal with a very rare occurrence, and that is that all four of Green Bay's top pass catchers are available for this game.
1: Well, it depends on if Jordan can have enough time to even get the ball out,
0: yeah.
1: Which is a question mark at this point. When you talk about Jordan Morgan, draft him as a left tackle. Like, that was the idea. He's the left tackle of the future, but he's not right. I think the first season, his rookie season, he appeared in like three games. So essentially sat him, then tried, maybe we'll use you as a guard for now. Didn't really work out. Now it's your time. We draft you as a left tackle. You came up as a left tackle. Let's see it. I'm not as concerned about that as I am if Bakabuwele doesn't play. What are we going to see from Monk, who won the job, and also Aaron Banks, and what's going to happen at the left guard spot? So there, hopefully LaFleur can scheme up. You know what's funny is that I've just said don't get cute with the screens because Van Ginkel will destroy us, and in the next breath I'm going to say, we got to get the ball out quick because we're not going to have much of a pass pro, it seems. So, there are question marks, but I really think if Jordan Love can get any semblance of time, one of those guys are going to be able to break open, especially hopefully Matthew Golden.
0: Well, I just talk about Tucker Kraft needing to sign his new deal. It just happened 2 minutes ago. Adam Schefter reports. I got the text came in from Schefter, ESPN sources, Green Bay tight end Tucker Kraft and the Packers reached agreement today on a 4-year $75 million extension worth up to $92 million. That includes a $26.5 million signing bonus. Kraft's agents, Jack Bechta and Ryan Hayes of JB Sports, have just signed off on the agreement to Packers EVP Russ Ball and GM Brian Gutekunst. So that's, for Packer fans, really good news that Tucker Kraft is locked up. To his credit, he said, I'm going to be out there playing even though I don't have a new deal. I can't wait to go. Here's my deal. The Vikings win tomorrow if they get 120 yards on the ground. If they're able to move the ball on the ground, which you know they want to do, I think they win the game. I'm really interested to see how Devontae Wyatt and Javon Hargrave up front can deal with the running attack, and behind them, Cooper and Franklin. If the Vikings can run the football tomorrow, take the pressure off Kyler Murray, they're going to win the game. I think it comes down to the final closing seconds. It's a toss-up game, 100% toss-up game, certainly more important for the Vikings. Can't wait to break it all down tomorrow morning with you at 7 a.m., Brett Blakemore.
1: Let's do it again.
0: Let's do it again. Thanks for being with us on this Saturday morning. Enjoy the beautiful weather and all the football this weekend. Fantasy Football World is next. We will see you next Saturday in the Zone with me and Double T. For now, enjoy the football.
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14: With your forecast, I'm Corey Hartman. For today, sunshine and highs in the low 60s. Clear tonight, lows in the low 40s. Showers and thunderstorms likely for Monday. A little breezy with a high near 60 degrees. Still breezy Monday night, chance of showers, a low of 47. Tuesday, mostly sunny, 62. If you're looking for a new place to live, stay, work, or play, check out Worthington, Minnesota. 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
18: Who to start? Who to bench? Upon whom should you take a chance? It's back with the same grizzled host, dubious takes, and annoying animals you come to love. Same guys, new name. It's Fantasy Football World, starting now.
1: Welcome to Fantasy Football World. I am Paul Tarchi, and my co-hosts today are Brian Johnson and Scott Fish. Guys, we are into week number one. We got four teams done. I think all four teams didn't give us exactly what we expected, and we'll have a ton of new surprises waiting for us coming this weekend. What you've got waiting for you coming over the course of this show is nine players upon whom you can take a chance. We'll answer three tough questions and give you players for premature speculation that you'll want to pick up now that everybody else will be trying to pick up next week, but they're already on your roster. Plus, we'll break down every... Yes, right there. That's our premature speculation time machine.
19: I just had to make sure it was gassed up, George. I had to make sure it was gassed up.
1: Yeah, it's been a while. It's been a while, right? You got to let that run every now and again. Then we'll break down every remaining game Fantasy Football World style with letter grades on every meaningful player. All right, boys, you ready to jump in? It's time for our first matchup of the 2026 season. And Brian, the Atlanta Falcons look like they are in a world of hurt right now with Cooper Rush as the quarterback for week number one.
19: Oh, boy. Yeah, we're not kicking this off with the primetime matchup for Sunday, but no. It is what it is. Atlanta at Pittsburgh. Before we get into the Falcons side real quick, worth noting the Steelers have a new defensive coordinator in Patrick Graham. They've also invested heavily in their defensive line after proving average against the run last year and ranking bottom third on third down. So those improvements don't bode well for Bijan Robinson. And brace yourself for this, Charge. I'm giving him a C plus.
1: Wow. No, you're good. No, we're not coming out of the gate that
19: way. It's a whole new world, baby. Fantasy football world.
1: You're going to be surprised how much it's not a whole new world with plus and minus in this world.
19: Oh, well, you're going to be sorely upset with me throughout this show. I might have to sprinkle in a few.
1: Yeah, you can just mute your mic now.
19: Strong C for Bijan, because as mentioned, Pittsburgh upgraded their personnel up front. But what's more concerning, just seven total touchdowns allowed to running backs last season by the Steelers. You're not going to bench Bijan, but again, brace yourself. His ceiling is capped in this one, and sadly might be capped all season. We'll talk about that a little more later in the show for sure for Bijan, because the quarterback situation is ugly. We'll get to the quarterback for the Falcons in a minute. Kyle Pitts, though, I like Kyle Pitts. I'm going to give him a B here. I loved him more with check down Tua in this matchup. Yeah. Again, we'll get Tua's out. Everyone at this point knows Tua has been ruled out. We'll see if that's an upgrade or not. But what is an upgrade for Pitts, at least, is new head coach Kevin Stefanski has always shown an affinity for his tight end. So I like that for Pitts. And it's a great matchup on paper. The Steelers have they allowed last season the third most fantasy points per game to tight end. So Pitts with a solid B. Just a C for Drake London, though. His grade would be higher with Michael Penix under center or pretty much anyone other than Cooper Rush. But it's a plus matchup on paper for London as well. Pittsburgh was top five in the most catches, yards, and touchdowns allowed to wide receivers last year. And Atlanta likely to be chasing points in this game. So a very safe C for London in this one. Again, another guy you're not going to bench. He was a second early third round pick. You don't have any of the better options, most likely, but you do have better options than Jahan Dotson and rookie Zachariah Branch. They're on the bench, as is Cooper Rush. Tua Tagovailoa would have been on the bench as well. Enough said about the Falcons there. Over to the Steelers side, running backs Jaylen Warren and Rico Dowdle both get a C, only because these two are pretty much assured to split the workload 50-50 in this one, and just an average matchup at best. Last season, Atlanta was pretty good against the run, allowed just 13 total touchdowns to the running back position, but 130 combo yards. Both Warren and Dowdle are can catch the ball and are effective runners, so a safe C for both of those guys. I'm giving DK Metcalf a safe B. I've been banging the drum for Metcalf in the preseason. I like his outlooks this year. Atlanta was one of just three teams to allow 20 wide receiver touchdowns last season, and they also deploy single high safety coverage at an above average rate. And Metcalf has smashed single high last season, an impressive clip of 2.4 yards per route run against single high coverage. So a B for Metcalf, and just a C for Michael Pittman, who came over from Indy in the offseason. He missed the majority of the preseason, but he has been practicing in full for nearly 2 weeks, so he will play. But I'm a little worried about the conditioning and the chemistry with Rodgers, so just the C for Pittman. I do have Pat Freiermuth on the bench. I do think he could be a pleasant surprise this year, but the Falcons allowed the fewest tight end touchdowns last year, so Muth planted firmly on the pine, and Aaron Rodgers, a bench for him. Let's just hope he gets through this game at his age.
16: Oh boy.
20: Yeah, you know, Aaron Rodgers, we talked about this in the preseason a little bit. The problem for him and his receivers is going to be he just doesn't throw downfield anymore. You know, his A-dot was down to 6 yards. I mean, that's nothing, and that's going to be a
16: I can throw it 6 yards.
20: Yes, you can. You can fall forward for 6 yards, Scott. Yes.
16: I don't know. That's 18 feet. That would be a heck of a tumble.
20: Yep. Yep. We also highlighted, you know, I don't know if it's too early to peacock here or not in this film, but we highlighted that Drake London carried a lot of risk during our blacklist feature in the preseason. I wonder if I can fire.
16: Well, no, we can hear it. Right. I can hear
20: Thank
16: the
20: you. Yeah. Well, and I shouldn't peacock yet. Maybe Drake London's going to be great. That was a premature peacock, is what that was.
16: Yeah,
20: that now, was, if you thought Falcons Steelers was bad as a lousy way to open the show, wait till you transition to Jets Titans, Scott. Trust me, it gets better as we go. We're getting the nastiest matchups of the week out of the way right now. Let's start on the Jets side, Scott.
16: I mean, I do have two starting grades on the Jets, just barely. It's not going to be Geno Smith, though. Titans were bottom 10 against the pass last year, but you didn't draft Geno as a starter. He didn't even top 200 yards over the last 6 weeks. Only had one multi-score game in that. It's not even a good, it's not that good of a matchup to start him. But I am going to start Garrett Wilson, who gets hyper targeted by basically every single quarterback that plays with him. Last year, he played 5 full games, scoring in 4 of them, averaging nearly 7 receptions for 77 yards. This was the third easiest matchup for fantasy wide receivers a year ago, and they allowed the second most receiving yards to the position. Their entire secondary has changed, though. he'll mostly get Cordell Flott, who is about 45th out of 114. So I'd say that's for PFF cornerbacks, I'd say that's a fine matchup for Wilson, being a top 12 wide receiver. And last year, Wilson's target share, only JSN had a higher target share. Just quarterbacks, just pepper him. Adonai Mitchell, Mason Taylor, Kenyon Sadiq, like the whole rest of the passing game is on the bench. We don't even know what their full roles are going to be. And honestly, it's not the best. It's not a spot we want to have Geno Smith trying to put up 300 yards and dole it out to everybody. Breece Hall is getting a C grade, though. He's dealing with a groin injury that was supposed to sideline him for a couple weeks, but he says he's like they're gonna have him go. He would get a B if we knew it was like a full go and he would get the full workload, but I think that the chance that Braylon Allen works in a little bit brings it down to a C. Titans were middle of the pack against backs last year, but they did allow 20 combo scores and a bunch of 80 plus yard combo days. Gotta imagine most of that is Hall if he does go. If Braylon works in, I might bench them both, but Hall's getting a C. Braylon's on the bench. Over to the other side, the Titans, Cam Ward's on the bench. The Jets were seventh worst against fantasy quarterbacks last year. It's a fine matchup, but Ward had just one 20-point performance all of last year. You know, I'm not going to even go into it much. The secondary is a little different.
20: Nobody's starting Ward.
16: Minka Fitzpatrick, but it does go to the wide receivers as well. Ridley, Tate, Robinson. Honestly, I just need to see this start to take shape before I can – start any of them. You probably didn't start any of them to, or draft any of them to start. Maybe you drafted Tate high enough to start, but that was more perspective down the line. Last year, this team routinely spread the ball around with 2 to 5 receptions for all the wide receivers. Only once last year did a wide receiver top 5 receptions. That's insane. They just didn't have that. Gunnar Helm's on the bench. You didn't draft him. With the running backs,
20: some of us drafted Gunnar Helm, just to be clear. I am the Gunnar Helm apologist on this show. Yep. But you're right. I need to see it first. Yes.
16: Yep. Need to see it. Over to the running backs. Tony Pollard's getting a C grade, and I'm putting Tajay Spears on the bench, even though I love his pass catching. and this team did allow the most receiving scores, but they allowed the 8th fewest receptions. What they gave up in the receiving game was touchdowns, and those are fluky. So I'm keeping Spears on the bench. Pollard's getting the C, though. Pollard only had 7 receptions in the final 6 games. Spears got all that. But the Jets allowed a league-leading 28 scores to backs, and they ceded a decent amount of yards. Pollard had 15-plus touches each of his final 5 weeks. He's going to get the volume C for me.
20: All right, let's transition over to a much more compelling matchup involving the Chicago Bears and the Carolina Panthers. Chicago head coach Ben Johnson says he wants to set the all-time single-season scoring record. Tricky matchup to get started with, though, in a lot of ways. We begin with the passing game and Caleb Williams. Panthers have a sneaky good secondary anchored by 2 excellent cornerbacks, Mike Jackson and J.C. Horn, who both returned for this year. From week 7 forward, last year, Carolina only gave up 1 passing touchdown per game, and they gave up the 6th fewest quarterback rushing yards. So Williams, who is fleet of foot, might not help you on the ground as much either. You know, and then add in some of the injuries to the players like Roma Dunze, who may not play in this game, and I've got a B grade on Caleb Williams. Let's go to his receivers, including Luther Burden, who is completely off the injury report. Hope you bought low on the dip on Luther Burden throughout August and September. He's going to run from the slot a lot, and that allows Burden to draw the easiest coverage on the field against the Panthers, that slot corner Chow Smith-Wade, who allowed a whopping 82% completion rate on throws in his coverage last year. Burden, B grade because of the slight risk of re-injury, reduced snap count, but I almost gave him an A grade in this one, and I believe he is a safe start. Colson Loveland comes in with a B grade as well. Panthers were a middle-of-the-pack tight end defense last year, but they did overhaul their linebacker level in the offseason, and most importantly, they added an elite coverage linebacker in Devin Lloyd, who last year was Pro Football Focus's 5th highest-rated coverage linebacker. Still a great opportunity for Loveland here and a B grade for him. Roma Dunze down with a C grade because of the calf injury. He's listed as questionable. And you'll want to watch him as a possible game time decision.
16: Yeah.
20: Even if full
16: says
20: health,
16: he wants
20: though.
16: To go, but yeah.
20: Well, I say I'd like to go. I don't, you know, yeah. So yes, hopefully it'll work out that way. Now, even
16: me too.
20: If he's able
16: we've
20: to
16: established play, I can throw it 18 or 6 yards.
20: At so. 6 yards. That's right. That's all you have to do. Even at full health, a really tough matchup against Jackson and Horn, who I mentioned earlier, they only gave up 23 and 35 yards per game, respectively, in their coverage last year. And they gave up just a quarter of a touchdown per game combined between them. So this is a tough assignment for Dunze, even when healthy. So just the C grade there. Let's go to the running game for Chicago. DeAndre Swift inked to a new 3-year deal on Friday. Congratulations, $30 million man, and completely off the injury report. The Panthers allowed the 9th most fantasy points to runners last year, and there's only 3 new starters on the Carolina defense. In most run defense metrics, Panthers are right in the middle of the pack last year, although those new linebackers that I alluded to might be able to help. I've got a B grade on DeAndre Swift, in part because Kyle Manungai will end up being a factor in this one, completely off the injury report on Friday, and should return to a similar role as last year, and he comes in with a C grade in this game. All right, let's go over to
19: now,
20: Carolina.
19: Charge, before you go to the Panthers real quick, the one angle you failed to mention about this game is the trade. This is, remember, the Panthers gave up everything.
20: DJ Moore,
19: And the Bears got Caleb Williams. Yeah, so they really want to win this game. Carolina does.
20: Yeah, little 3-year-old revenge, perhaps. Mm-hmm. Although, you know, they got Bryce Young.
19: A justification game. We'll call it that.
20: And there you go. Yeah, I like that. You know, you do not need justification to start. It's Tetteroa McMillan. Head coach Dave Canales says McMillan's going to get a lot more slot routes this year, and that is critical to understanding this game. Last year, the Bears, without their slot corner Kyler Gordon, hurt for really all year, and they had the third highest slot target rate. The Bears did, and Kyler Gordon's out again. So a lot of balls coming into the slot area. McMillan had a 20% route rate from the slot last year. That could double to 40% here, and that's a huge opportunity for Tetteroa McMillan, a grade for Tet McMillan. All right, let's go to staying with the passing game, and I want to shift over to Bryce Young. The Bears' pass rush, feeble last year, and they didn't really improve it in the offseason. In Chicago's secondary, two starters are on injured reserve. Three other starters are questionable for this game, although all expected to play. The only healthy starter in the Bears' backfield is Dylan Thienemann, making his NFL debut. Chicago allowed the third most fantasy points to quarterbacks last year, and this game can be won through the air. I've got a B grade on Bryce Young. I think most people didn't draft him to start him, but I like this matchup.
19: Whoa. Was it an accident you skipped over Jalen Coker? Please tell me that was an accident.
20: No, I just haven't gotten there yet.
19: Oh, okay. All right.
20: And I'll tell you why Jalen Coker is a C grade. Running on the outside, he's going to get Jalen Johnson. Jalen Johnson is an elite cornerback. Struggled with injuries last year, but he was still excellent when he did play. You know, Coker, now the good thing about Coker with this matchup is Jalen Johnson plays one side of the field only, so you can go flip to the other side and get Tyrique Stevenson. But Stevenson's pretty good too. Only gave up one touchdown in his coverage last year. So I like Coker on the season. I think this is a trickier matchup for him than it is for Tetteroa McMillan. Staying with the passing game, assuming Darren Waller gets cleared to play, I think he's got a chance here. He looked spry in training camp. And if you remember when he joined Miami last year, came right out of the gate hot. He joined like week 4 for Miami last year, scored 2 touchdowns in his first game, 1 touchdown in the next game, 1 touchdown in the game after that. Maybe having been with the team for a month, he's going to be able to do that here. Bears are an average tight end defense last year. So in a pinch, like if you had Broke Bowers as your tight end, Darren Waller, a plausible flip. So that's something that you could give some thought to if you are in a pinch as well. Let's go to the running game. Chuba Hubbard comes in with a B grade. Chicago ranks dead last in opponent runner success rate last year, 2nd from last in stuff rate, 6th from last in explosive run rate to opponents. Bears front 7 almost unchanged from last year. I expect a lot of success on the ground for Hubbard. B grade for him. I'm less optimistic about Brooks. Expected to play in this game, but he does have a groin injury he's trying to come back from. There were flashes of positivity.
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20: Welcome back. Fantasy Football World, Paul Charchi and Brian Johnson and Scott Fish with you. This is a segment we call Take a Chance on Me. We will unveil nine players upon whom you can take a chance due to a variety of circumstances that work in their player favor. These are players you would not normally start. Many of them are available on the waiver wire. We begin at the quarterback position and Brian Johnson.
34: I got Miami's new quarterback Malik Willis at Las Vegas. Willis, yeah. A bit of an unknown, but that's exciting, right? Last year... Kind of a small sample size, too, for Willis, but here are quarterback leaders in fantasy points per opportunity, and those are pass dropbacks and designed rush attempts. Malik Willis led all quarterbacks at 0.95. Then, huge gap, Josh Allen is next at 0.64. So,
20: wow. Well,
34: I'm excited
20: size,
34: to see what
20: still.
34: Malik Willis has got going on. And lastly, Vegas didn't face a ton of mobile quarterbacks last year. But those that they did face fared pretty well. Marcus Mariota, 40 yards and a touchdown. Trevor Lawrence, 24 yards, two touchdowns. Bo Nix scored on the ground. Jackson Dart, 48 yards and two touchdowns. This is like, might be the most excited I am for a game on Sunday is to see, watch Malik Willis. I don't know. I can't wait.
20: Well, I talked about him all preseason. So, you know, I'm with you on that Malik Willis take. And if not now, against the Raiders. When? All right, Scott, who is your take a chance at me quarterback?
0: I'm going with Tyler Shuck, another guy we've talked about a decent amount this preseason. Finished last year with 17 plus fantasy points in each of his final six games and had multiple scores in four of those. He won five games, but there are all teams with losing records, but this is the Raiders as well, so it might be the same.
20: Yeah.
0: It's one of the higher over-unders of the week and a secondary that was one of the worst in the league, and you could argue got worse. They were bottom 12 in multiple categories last year, and it might be a situation where Shuck has to keep up with the Lions offense.
20: I'll tell you why I love Shuck this year. Taysom Hill gone. That frees up all kinds of near the goal line reps for everybody else. And Tyler Shuck, who only threw one pass from inside the 5 yard line last year, is going to get a bunch of touchdowns up close that he did not get before. My take a chance of me quarterback is, and this won't surprise a lot of you, Kirk Cousins. He's going up against Miami. And yes, Cousins will be without Broke Bowers, but the opportunity feels very real anyway. Michael Mayer is a step down, but it's not a huge step down. And last year's Dolphins allowed the eighth most fantasy points to opposing quarterbacks, multiple passing touchdowns, 10 different times. And Miami's secondary looks worse this year. They are starting a rookie and three guys who do not belong in a starting NFL roster in their secondary, including cornerback Jason Marshall, who ranked as Pro Football Focus's 199th out of 200 cornerbacks last year. New head coach Clint Kubiak was Cousins' offensive coordinator, so they already have some synergy there, and they're reunited here. So, like, second quarterback as a flex, Kirk Cousins with a solid but not explosive game expected by me. Let's go to the running back position. And Brian Johnson, who's your take a chance on your runner?
34: I got the Chargers' Keaton Mitchell at home against the Cardinals. Now, there's a chance Mitchell doesn't play, but if he doesn't, we're just going to plug Kamani Vidal right into this

0: most scores allowed to running backs in the pass game. Gainwell is an upgraded version of Rashad White, who they had last year. He averaged 7 yards per reception, had 73 catches, also averaged 4.7 per carry on the ground. So he was good in that area as well. Should be what it is, I believe, the highest over under of the weekend as well. And Sean Tucker is most likely going to miss. So it's just going to leave him and Bucky Irving for this game.
1: Yeah, I think Tucker officially ruled out. I love it. Gainwell was really good last year. Best year of his career. I was surprised that the Steelers decided to let him walk. I'm going back to Las Vegas. I gave you Kirk Cousins before. I'm going to stay in Vegas with running back Mike Washington, the rookie. Ashton Gentry off the injury report. But that doesn't mean Mike Washington won't play a meaningful role in this offense. He had the best preseason game tape by any running back, really, at rookie, non-rookie, anybody. He looked awesome. He averaged 7.5 yards per carry in the preseason, and Clint Kubiak went out of his way to praise him frequently. Now, remember, Kubiak's installing a totally new offense in Las Vegas, and Washington has been there for all of it, and Genty hasn't barely practiced for the last month. And so Washington is ready to roll in this offense, perhaps in a way that Genty is not. So Washington should get enough looks to be startable. And this is a Dolphins defense that allowed the 8th most fantasy points to runners last year. Let's go to the wide receiver position. And Brian Johnson, this could also be a tight end. A tight end or wide receiver, Brian?
2: It is a tight end, and we're staying in Vegas, and I'm going with the aforementioned step-down Michael Mayer against the Dolphins. The Dolphins allowed the second-most catches and fourth-most yards to opposing tight ends last year, and will Miami's defense be any better this year? Well, considering they have a new defensive coordinator who won't even be responsible for the defensive play calling, I'm going to go with no on that one. And as for Mayer, he has run a route on at least 66% of the Raiders' dropbacks in 7 different games over the past 2 years. In those games, he's averaged 10 PPR points, and he's going to be running a whole lot more routes on Sunday. So I think Mayer is in store for a big game on Sunday.
1: All right, Scott Fish, your take a chance on me receiver is...
0: You know, I almost went with Juwan Johnson here, who's going to get a starting grade later, a pretty decent one.
1: Oh, yeah, baby.
0: But I decided last second to go a little deeper for people who are really in tight end need, but you already did that with Mayer. I'm going with Cade Otton. A little bit of a dart throw, but I'm giving him a low-end starting grade because he's going to give it to the Bengals, who, if you remember last year, gave up a ridiculous amount of touchdowns.
1: Yes.
0: It sounds like Jalen McMillan will be out for this one most likely, which means Otton might get turned to just a little bit more in, once again, one of the highest, arguably what should be one of the highest scoring games of the weekend.
1: I am going to go back to the Saints, and I'm using their wide receiver, Devon Vele, undrafted in way too many leagues. He is sitting on a nice season for himself, and especially against the Lions this week. Saints are going to be throwing a lot to keep pace with the Lions, and the team's only got 4 wide receivers on the team. Vele could see 6, 7, 8 targets here. Last year, Detroit's secondary was all banged up and everybody threw on him, and they're already banged up now. Brian Branch is out, the knee hunter, Kirby Joseph out, justice there. 5th round rookie Keith Abney is your likely starter at cornerback for the Lions. Now, a reminder from last December, Vele's usage in the Saints offense vaulted up at the end of the year. He averaged 6.5 targets per game over his final month of play. And if he's going to get 6.5+ targets here against that Lions secondary, Vele sitting on a nice little game for himself. Yep. All right, let's work in one more matchup into this segment. And it is the Cleveland Browns at the Jacksonville Jaguars. I believe this will be the second to last, the penultimate start for Deshaun Watson's career as he faces off against the Jacksonville Jaguars.
2: Yeah, let's get him out of the way. He's on the bench, as is Denzel Bossing and Jerry Jeudy, the perimeter wide receivers. They're on the bench. I wanted to start KC Concepcion. He's the exciting rookie we've talked about a lot on this show. But Jacksonville was bottom 3 in yards and PPR points allowed to slot wide receivers. So he's on the bench for this one. I will give Harold Fannin a C. Last season, Jacksonville was one of 5 teams to allow at least 100 catches, 1,000 yards, and 8 touchdowns to tight ends. And if anyone needs a security blanket, or a blanket of any kind, it's Deshaun Watson. As for the running game, I'm going to give Quinshon Judkins a C, even though Right guard, starting right guard, Tevin Jenkins has been ruled out. That puts a third rounder in at his spot. There's another rookie.

0: starting at left guard. At least he was a first-round pick. A brutal matchup on paper, though. The Jags allowed the eighth lowest explosive rush rate and the third fewest fantasy points per game to running backs. But Judkins, kind of hard to sit. Running back very shallow this year. So he does get the C. Over to the Jacksonville side, I give Bijan Tuten and Chris Rodriguez both the C. There are a lot of mixed reports and opinions about how this backfield will play out. But regardless of how the work's divided on Sunday, the Browns are a pretty tough matchup. But the Jaguars should control time of possession here. So I think both will see a fair amount of work. So a C grade for them. The only wide receiver I'm giving a starting grade to in this one is Parker Washington. He has the best matchup of all the Jaguars wideouts, where it'll draw primary coverage from Brown slot corner Miles Harden, who owns a 119 passer rating in his coverage. And Washington was elite over his last four games last year, with a target share pushing 30%, and he was averaging 20 plus PPR points. And that was with both Brian Thomas Jr. and Jacoby Myers on roster. But I have both of those guys on the bench in this one. Denzel Ward and Tyson Campbell are very good coverage corners on the outside. They're just dicey starts. If I had to pick one, it would be BTJ, because you sunk more draft capital into him. But I don't like a matchup for either. I think you could find a better option on the wire. I will give Brenton Strange a C, though. It's not a smash spot, but the Browns did allow 5-plus catches and 50-plus yards to tight ends last season. So that's double-digit PPR points there. We'll take that any day in the tight end wasteland. And lastly, Trevor Lawrence, just a C here. Almost benchable, just because I don't love the matchup for the perimeter wideouts, and the game script could turn negative for the pass attack, and it could be all running, but tough to bench Lawrence when the Jaguars are such heavy favorites. So he does get a C grade from me here.
1: No, I wouldn't bench Lawrence at all. In fact, I'm a little more optimistic than you are. I'd have a B grade on him at this point, but that's just me. When we come back to Fantasy Football World, Saints and Lions will break that game down. We already told you we like elements of this passing game. Is Chris Olave the highest rated wide receiver this week? Could be. Find out about him and my personal favorite, Juwan Johnson, when we come back to Fantasy Football World.
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17: I'm Jason Dinesen. The Minnesota Department of Natural Resources is celebrating 75 years of the state's public wildlife management areas. 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
17: You can find more information about the state's wildlife management areas at the DNR website. Minnesota's new Veterans Museum officially opens to the public today in Little Falls. The facility showcases more than 25,000 artifacts, highlighting the service and sacrifice of Minnesota veterans dating back to statehood in 1858. And despite drought conditions across much of Minnesota this summer, the DNR says the state's fall color season is expected to be fairly typical. I'm Jason Dinesen. This is MNN.
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2: With your forecast, I'm Corey Hartman. For today, sunshine and highs in the low 60s. Clear tonight, lows in the low 40s. Showers and thunderstorms likely for Monday. A little breezy with a high near 60 degrees. Still breezy Monday night, chance of showers, a low of 47. Tuesday, mostly sunny, 62. If you're looking for a new place to live, stay, work, or play, check out Worthington, Minnesota. It's worth a look. Right now, it's 55.
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4: Welcome back to Fantasy Football World. I'm Paul Charchi and Brian Johnson and Scott Fish with you. If you'd like to follow us on social media, on X, I am at Paul Charchian. You'll just have to figure it out on the spelling. Brian is at BTXJ, and Scott Fish is at ScottFish24. We've got a block of matchups for you, beginning with the Saints taking on the Lions. Scott, we've already talked up several Saints players. Why don't you fill in the gaps with the ones we haven't talked about yet?
5: Yeah, Tyler Shuck and Devon Vele were our Take a Chance on Me players, you and me, charge. And so we're moving over to Chris Olave, who gets an A grade. He gets a cornerback matchup against Rockyason, who is actually coming off his best year as a pro, allowing just a 52.6 quarterback rating against and just two scores allowed in his coverage. But that said, Olave became the main target for Shuck, who absolutely peppered him at the end of the year. Olave averaged 9.75 targets per game on season. Yeah. And had double-digit fantasy points in all but two games. Very, very consistent. This game has one of the highest Vegas over-unders. They'll probably be trying to keep pace with the Lions. And the Lions were the second worst against wide receivers last year, and they lost Amik Robertson and Alante Taylor. So they arguably got worse in the secondary. The Lions also allowed the fifth most 20-plus yard pass plays a year ago. So A grade on Chris Olave, a B grade on Juwan Johnson with Shuck under center.
4: You coward. You coward. How about the A grade for Juwan Johnson?
5: maybe I'll go there. Juwan Johnson had 1.95 yards per route run with Shuck.
4: Yeah.
5: Last year, over the full season, Colston Loveland led the league at 1.86.
4: Uh-huh.
5: He averaged 4.6 catches for 57.4 yards. Oh, and by the way, that Colston Loveland, he, in the last game of the season against those Lions, went for 91 and a score. So yeah, we're looking maybe at a better line than that. Should it be an A grade? You said A grade? All right.
4: I'm just saying.
5: I will say Alvin Kamara. So over to the running game, Travis Achane, I got a B grade on. You beat the Lions through the air, not really on the ground. They finished top third of the league, top third, so top 12-ish. But Etienne is a good pass catcher, which always adds to the upside. And he should have held a bell cow level role with Devin Neal got waived. Kendrick Miller is dealing with minor issues. Alvin Kamara is dealing with injury issues, but sounds like he may go. So B grade for Travis Achane in this one. On the Lions side, I got an A grade on Jared Goff. The Lions have the highest implied team total of the week. It's great for a quarterback who went over 300 yards in four of his final five. It's a lower end defense. Should be a shootout. A grade there. I'm just going to go week one. Auto A grades on Amon-Ra St. Brown and Jahmyr Gibbs. I don't think I need
4: you
5: to
4: don't
5: talk
4: have
5: about
4: to explain those
5: first
4: guys
5: rounders
4: at all. No,
5: yeah,
4: absolutely.
5: Nope, absolutely. Jameson Williams, I'm giving a B grade to. He's a guy the beat recorders and coaching staff believe they're going to have a monster year. The truth is he's been kind of hit or miss, very inconsistent, tend to tail off in games, but this is a perfect matchup for him. I will say one thing, one possible issue that keeps him down is Laporta's playing, and his numbers with Laporta on the field are generally not that great. So only a B grade. You could talk me a little lower. I just think it's going to be a high scoring affair where he can break one big one in order to make that B grade hold. Sam Laporta also getting a B grade. Tight ends who had at least four targets, not catches, four targets against this defense last year averaged over 9 fantasy points. So basically 2.25 fantasy points per target against this defense last year. All of them over 5 targets had double digit fantasy days. I think Laporta easily hits all of that. He averaged 4.8 catches and 72 yards and over a coin flip for a score in his 5 healthy games last year. B grade on Sam Laporta.
4: All right, Brian, let's switch over to the Cardinals taking on the Chargers. For the Cardinals, Jeremiah Love shaping up like a game time decision, making things really dicey for fantasy managers.
6: Yeah, it doesn't get much dicier than that, and a late afternoon game too. So yeah. You better have a backup plan in place. Hopefully you have Tyler Allgeier, because if Love doesn't go, I got a B on Allgeier. But if they both go, I give both a C. But let's just focus on the matchup here. It's a pretty good matchup on paper, probably the best one the Cardinals are going to see all season. That goes for the whole offense. The Chargers were top 12 in the highest explosive run rate percentage, rushing success rate, and rushing yards allowed before contact last season, a high over-under in this game. Probably going to be chasing points, but the backfield should see good work for Arizona. So again, a C for both Allgeier and Love if Love goes, and I'll give a B to Allgeier if Love is inactive. Let's hope that does not happen. Over to the pass game, of course, we're going to start with Trey McBride. Just a B for McBride. If you drafted McBride, you're never going to bench him, but it should be tough sledding against the Chargers, who allow just 4 catches, 42 yards per game, and just 6 total touchdowns to tight ends last season. So temper your expectations a little bit for McBride, but a B for him. Over the wide receivers, Michael Wilson, Marvin Harrison. Michael Wilson went off last year when Marvin Harrison was inactive,
4: yes,
6: or on the, you know, not playing. They're both playing in this one. Harrison fully healthy. They're both fully healthy. Really not a fan of either this week, but I will give both a C. Tough matchup for them. The Chargers allowed the 5th fewest fantasy points per target to perimeter wide receivers last season, and just 10 total touchdowns to wideouts as a whole. That is not a lot. But again, a healthy over-under here. Arizona likely chasing points, so I will give the C to both Wilson and Harrison, but I got to give a bench grade to Jacoby Brissett, even though sadly this might be one of the best matchups he sees all season. Jacoby Brissett, unless he gets traded, I think he would look good in a Patriots uniform, maybe.
5: Oh boy,
6: you wouldn't have to Photoshop that one.
4: On, man.
6: We'll talk about we'll see. We'll talk about Drake May a little more, but the Chargers own the 3rd lowest explosive pass rate last season, also allowed the 3rd fewest passing touchdowns. So Brissett on the bench, you weren't banking on him anyway. Over to the Chargers side, you are banking on Omarion Hampton. He gets an A grade. The Cardinals allowed the 3rd most PPR points to running backs last year. I already mentioned in Takeom how soft they were against the run. That's why Keaton Mitchell was my take a chance on me running back if he plays. If he does not, slide Kamani Vidal right in there. He would be my take a chance on me running back. You can certainly take a chance on Ladd McConkey and Quentin Johnston. Kind of a middle of the road matchup when it comes to catches, yards, and touchdowns allowed to wide receivers, but you're really not sitting either. It's on paper a better matchup for Johnston. Arizona was top 10 in the most points per target allowed to perimeter wideouts in 2025. As for the tight ends, great spot.
4: Yeah,
6: Cardinals allowed the 2nd most fantasy points to tight ends last season, but good luck deciphering who will do the most damage. Charlie Kohler is the starter. Aronde Gadsden is the most exciting of the 3. And David Njoku, probably going to score. He's 3rd on the depth chart. Who knows? I got them all on the bench. We got to see how that shakes out. And lastly, Justin Herbert, A grade for him in this one. This is the best game on the schedule for the Chargers all season, offensively.
4: Mm-hmm. Quentin Johnston could have an absolutely explosive game here. You know, I think there's a scenario, if you ask me, could, you know, Quentin Johnson be the highest scoring player this week? And I think that's in play potentially for him. I feel that strongly about it. All right, let's go to my matchup, which is Baltimore taking on the Colts. Derrick Henry, obvious A on the Baltimore side, but Lamar Jackson only with a B here. Colts gave up the fifth fewest quarterback rushing yards last year. No quarterback topped 30 rushing yards against the Colts, and they didn't give up a quarterback rushing touchdown through the first 16 games of the year. Opposing quarterbacks passed for zero or one touchdown in 11 games, and just one of them after they acquired Sauce Gardner. They were quietly a really good pass defense, mm-hmm. and they shut down a lot of quarterbacks. So I can only get you to a B grade on Lamar Jackson. Zay Flowers, big grade. Everybody thinks he's primed for a bigger year this year, and I do too, but tough matchup. Sauce Gardner, Charvarius Ward, returning to full health. The Sauce was PFF's 12th-ranked cornerback. Ward was PFF's 7th-ranked quarterback last year. Now, the problem for Flowers, he's never gotten reliable targets in the end zone. He's always got to score at distance. Last year, 60 receivers had more than his 6 targets in the end zone last year. 60 of them did. Now, maybe offensive coordinator Declan Doyle, the new offensive coordinator, will change that, but we don't know yet. So I've just got a B grade on Zay Flowers. Mark Andrews comes in with a B grade. Last year, the Colts allowed the 7th most tight end receptions and the 2nd most tight end yards. And this is pretty much the same defense from last year for the Colts. Only 2 new starters. So I think those trends hold here. With Isaiah Likely gone to New York, Andrews picks up a couple of spare targets per game, and that could be meaningful in totality. Mm-hmm. Last year, Andrews was the 3rd most targeted end zone tight end. And get this, the Colts ranked dead last in end zone targets allowed last year with 47 of them. I love Andrews' chance for a touchdown in this game. A B grade for him. And all the other receivers for Baltimore, like Bateman and Jacoby Lane, the timeshare there in the usage, too many question marks and a tough matchup.
5: Yeah.
4: They are on the bench. Let's go over to the Indy side. Just a couple of guys to talk about. Jonathan Taylor's an obvious A grade. Let's go over to Tyler Warren. And we'll start with the tight end here. With all the question marks at wide receiver, Warren could lead the team in receptions. But the good news pretty much ends there. Daniel Jones has to overcome his Achilles injury, which usually limits passers. We saw that with Kirk Cousins a couple of years ago in the first year back. Baltimore allowed the fewest tight end touchdowns last year, just 4. And even more impressive, no tight end topped even 60 yards against Baltimore last year. And, you know, this is when Baltimore's whole secondary was injured, and they still were good against tight ends. C grade on Tyler Warren. Josh Downs comes in with a C grade. Keenan Allen joining the team. Alec Pierce coming back from his ankle surgery. Downs is the safest of the receiver plays by a margin. But Baltimore's been a great slot defense for many years. Last year, they saw the 4th fewest slot targets in the NFL. The Ravens play Kyle Hamilton about 20 plays per game from the slot. And, you know, Josh Downs is so slippery. And Kyle Hamilton is so big. Maybe there's some advantages there for Josh Downs. But I still think this is a tricky matchup for him in totality and just the C grade for him. Everybody else is on the bench. Daniel Jones can't start him until I see what he does coming off the Achilles surgery. Alec Pierce is off the injury.
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2: With your forecast, I'm Corey Hartman. For today, sunshine and highs in the low 60s. Clear tonight, lows in the low 40s. Showers and thunderstorms likely for Monday. A little breezy with a high near 60 degrees. Still breezy Monday night, chance of showers, a low of 47. Tuesday, mostly sunny, 62. If you're looking for a new place to live, stay, work, or play, check out Worthington, Minnesota. It's worth a look. Currently, 56 degrees.
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36: 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We got the full crew.
2: Welcome to hour number two of Fantasy Football World. I am Paul Charchian, Scott Fish, and Brian Johnson with you as well. We begin hour two, as always, with three tough questions. Let's start here.
38: Tough question number one.
2: Considering what we saw from Christian McCaffrey and Kalen Black in Australia, what's the appropriate degree of concern for Christian McCaffrey? Is it none? Is it some, or is it a bowel-loosening level of existential dread? We begin with Brian Johnson.
6: Well, Friday word was that McCaffrey was playing through cramps. So some are jumping to the conclusion that is why we saw so much Kalen Black, which it was a near even split after like the first quarter. I think Black, you almost out-touched CMC in the first quarter. But I'm not fully buying into it, that it was just cramps, because Kalen Black looked pretty good when he had the ball, especially on the ground, almost as if he was a more effective runner than McCaffrey. And now he's definitely not a better pass catcher than McCaffrey. And I'm not saying Black is a better runner than McCaffrey either right now, but he certainly is able. And Black made a couple at least one nice catch I recall seeing out of the backfield as well, kind of a shoestring grab. So I was impressed with Kalon Black overall. And of course, CMC, 30 years old, somewhat of an injury history. We've gone over in previous shows, following a 400 touch season, which is what he had last year. He's done it twice previously in his career. The following seasons have just been nightmares for CMC. And kind of a factor in this that wasn't mentioned in the question is Deebo Samuel, who is kind of a gadgety running back player of sorts too, that could kind of eat into the CMC workload. So I'm not blowed on Christian McCaffrey, but I've got some level of concern for a guy you took most likely in the top five of your fantasy draft.
0: All right, so some is the first answer. We go to Scott Fish. Considering what we saw from McCaffrey and Black in Australia, what's the appropriate level of concern for Christian McCaffrey? None, some, or a bowel-loosening level of existential dread?
3: Bowel-loosening levels of existential dread.
0: I love it.
5: I just wanted to play that. My answer is actually some. He still had 15 touches. It was a tougher matchup for him as well. So he's not going to look as good as some of the other matchups he's got this season. He scores a touchdown in that, which they were down at the goal line a few times. He scores one touchdown. He's got a 20 plus point fantasy day on just 15 touches. I think the answer has to be some, because he's still going to soak up all that pass catching. He's got better matchups coming. They are going to minimize his touches. They're going to have Black run him. Deebo might get some as well. But what I think happens is he catches a lot of passes and he's more efficient with the touches he has. They design it to have him do more explosive things and potentially score. So it's just some for me.
0: Yeah, I almost went none. Because what we're gaining in sneaky fashion is a greater probability of Christian McCaffrey finishing the season. And that's, was not a given at all. To Brian's point earlier, and we discussed this in the preseason, he was coming off his highest touch season, and there was a lot of reasonable concern that McCaffrey was going to get hurt. I love that they've got an option to keep him healthy. And if he's going to keep giving us PPR points like Christian McCaffrey did on Thursday night, that's pretty compelling right here. Black doesn't seem to be a factor at all in the passing game. He played 13 passing down snaps on Thursday, and he only had one target. Now, the other side of it is you took him in the middle of the first round. Are you going to get fifth overall pick value out of Christian McCaffrey? Probably not. But if the trade-off is 16, 17 games, it's not so bad. Right. I do believe the correct answer, however, is some, but I almost went none.
3: Tough question number two.
0: Considering the quarterback situation in Atlanta, what is the appropriate degree of concern for Bijan Robinson? Is it none? Is it some? Or is it
3: bowel loosening levels of existential dread?
6: A little constipated. The sound bar was a little constipated there.
0: It's been right there. I think it was with the the sound bar does not have bowel loosening anything. Scott Fish, we begin with you for this one.
5: You know, I'm a big rising tide raises all boats guy, and the reverse is true. The offense, if it's not giving us many opportunities, things will go down. I don't have him anywhere because I always took Gibbs over him at the top of that first round. The upside is he can do it through the air and the ground. He will be the dump off option. And I think the answer is probably some, but it's kind of a weird question given the quarterback situation was already baked into what we thought of him going into the season. We already assumed he was going to have mostly a terrible season of quarterback play, and people drafted with that in mind. I don't love that we're double counting it here, but now we're sitting here looking at guys like Cooper Rush and, you know, a whole bunch of injuries and inconsistency at the quarterback position. So I'm going to go some.
0: Okay, Brian. Considering the quarterback situation in Atlanta, what is the appropriate degree of concern for Bijan Robinson? Is it none? Is it some? Or a bowel loosening level of existential dread?
6: It was, you would snap judgment, you'd go below, but like Fish said, going into the season, we kind of knew Tua was going to be the starter, at least for the first quarter of the season. he couldn't even, hasn't even played a quarter in a game, and he's not even the quarterback anymore. But Cooper Rush, not exciting. I honestly didn't expect to see Michael Penix at all this year, or at least not as soon as it sounds like he'll come back. But he could be back in the next couple of weeks. Is Jack Strand, rookie, honestly, they should just throw it. Well, you don't want to throw him out on the road in Pittsburgh for his first start, but there is some excitement behind that. But I think, you know, Penix, former first round pick, we really haven't seen what he can do. Granted, he's playing with his knees duct taped together, at least one of them. It's a laundry list of knee surgeries poor Penix has had. But, you know, Jack Strand, rookie, comes in. He's going to lean on Bijan a lot. I'm going to go with none, because if you were concerned going in, you would have let him slide. But he rarely did you see anyone let him go past the second pick. The only times I saw someone go ahead of Bijan, I mean, Gibbs was a dunk first overall pick in virtually every draft, but it was Bijan in the second with the second pick. And sometimes Jamar Chase leapfrogged Robinson. But other than that, he was locked in at number two. So you just got to ride the wave. So I'm going to go none.
0: Just because he was taken at number two doesn't mean it's right. You should be in full blown blowed wow. over this. There is a point at which a quarterback dysfunction simply torpedoes an entire offense.
38: Levels of existential dread.
0: Examples for you include Cleveland during the Deshaun Watson era, which unfortunately continues. Look at last year at the Bengals when Jake Browning was under center, or the Jets for half a season under Justin Fields last year when offenses could do nothing. Let's use Chase Brown as a comp from last year, okay? Now, he's not as good as Bijan Robinson is, but he is also a do-everything back who can catch, and he gets, you know, like Robinson, you know, he's available almost all the time, gets almost all the work. In the first six games with Jake Browning last year, Chase Brown averaged 8 PPR points, and he was running back 42. The rest of the year, when Joe Flacco came in and Joe Burrow came in, Chase Brown vaulted up to 19 PPR points per game. That's running back 5. That's how big a dysfunction at quarterback and what it can do to a running back. With bad enough quarterbacking, everybody suffers. Eventually, Michael Penix will be back, but he's coming off ACL surgery. They might rush him back. I don't know how long it's going to be before he's back to being, you know, somewhat functional, even when he's under center. So if I had sunk that second pick into Bijan Robinson, I'm moving him right now. People understand why, but people want to take that risk, and I'll see if I can turn him into one of those receivers that were taken right after he went.
6: But before we go to tough question number 3, can I throw one back at you? Now, I'm putting you on the spot. Both of you can answer this. I mean, Adrian Peterson had some good years with some bad quarterbacks, right? Like Christian Ponder, didn't he have?
0: I'm talking dysfunction at quarterback, and I think that's what they could be looking at here, right? You can running backs can survive not good quarterbacking. They don't always survive dysfunctional quarterbacking.
6: All right.
38: Tough question number 3.
0: Hypothetically, you sloughed quarterback in your draft, and now there's a buying window for Drake May after his lousy performance in week 1. Are you interested in trying to buy low in a trade for your redraft league? For this one, we go back to Brian Johnson.
6: Yeah, Drake May, most drafts, and I did over 200 of them. He was essentially quarterback 3 off the board. And like you said, buying window wide open right now after the opener. He's looked awful. But in his defense, the last few times we've seen him, he's played the Seattle Seahawks, which is an elite defense. But the defense in the opener was a little dumbed down due to injury. But now you have to factor in no A.J. Brown. He's on IR. He's going to miss at least a month. Drake May, he missed A.J. Brown. The pass interference saved it, and they scored the touchdown, but grossly underthrew A.J. Brown on what should have been a touchdown. He's just looked brutal, and he's 0-12 against teams with a winning record. I think the confidence is just shattered. Even though you could get him on the cheap, and if you slept quarterback, maybe even at you're rolling with Sam Darnold and he's hurt now and you've got no quarterback, I've got no interest in buying low on Drake May right now. I would honestly rather roll with two other quarterbacks in his division, and neither of them are named Josh Allen. I'm talking Geno Smith and Malik Willis. I'd rather
0: come on, man.
6: Go to battle. Smith. I'm not kidding. Yes, I like Geno Smith this year.
0: This
6: I
0: is do. A if Geno Smith like, if they play out the whole season healthy and Geno Smith outplays Drake May, it'll be one of your greatest calls in the history of this show.
6: I wouldn't put even money on that, but if you gave me a little bit of odds, I would take that bet. I'm bullish on the Jets offense. Hey, we both like Garrett Wilson. I'm bullish on the Jets offense, man.
0: All right, we now go from an insane asylum over to Scott Fish. You sloughed quarterback in the draft, and now there's a buying window for Drake May. Are you going to try to leverage this opportunity?
5: Probably not. You sloughed for a reason. The value players that you got near the end, they can perform okay and you can stream them. If you're taking a shot at Drake May now, you're trading assets and you lost all that value that you gained by sloughing quarterbacks. Remember, Ja'Marr Chase had 4 points in week one last year. Drake May just played one of, if not the best defense he's going to face all year. If you can get him cheap, great. But realistically, the reason you sloughed him was the price tag and the value. You've probably got a quarterback you drafted late, unless it was Sam Darnold, I guess, you don't need to double down and spend that extra capital that you gained just to get Drake May.
6: By the way, for those watching on YouTube, I'm surprised you guys want to guess who's on the back of this Pro Bowl t-shirt.
0: Sam Darnold.
6: I'm going to pull my mic down. I better not do that. But yeah, Sam Darnold.
0: Okay. Yeah, and I started Sam Darnold in a chop league, and I am in deep trouble. All right, the correct answer here. By the way, before I get to the correct answer, that Kayshon Boutte trade's looking like a mistake. Whoops. That would be an awfully good fill-in considering what Romeo Doubs looked like and now no A.J. Brown. I always like to buy low on a proven good fantasy player, which Drake May was awesome last year. The big question is, can you afford the inconsistency you're going to get and maybe even middling results you're going to get for the next several weeks? The next three matchups are pretty tough and no A.J. Brown. Pittsburgh, Jacksonville, Buffalo, not great. But listen to the series of slappies that Drake May is going to face after that. Raiders, Jets, the Bears battered secondary, Dolphins, Packers, Lions. Five of those six are downright easy. So I think I'm making my move for May. If I've got somebody like Brian in my league that's got May and is rattled right now, because I'll just try to muddle through for 3 weeks and then I'm going to start him with confidence. He's going to be looking at A grades in five of those six matchups coming up if you can survive the next 3 weeks. A grades in the show from our hosts, I believe. Let's go to our first matchup and only matchup in this segment. Scott Fish, that's the Tampa Bay Buccaneers at the Cincinnati Bengals. You already told us that there's a couple of Buccaneers that you like. You mentioned Cade Otton as a take-a-chance-on-me tight end. You mentioned Kenny Gainwell as a take-a-chance-on-me running back in this game. Yep. Who else do you like?
5: I have a B grade on Baker Mayfield. Bengals were bottom 10 against quarterbacks last year and allowed the third most total points to teams in general. They did have some changes. They replaced Trey Hendrickson with Dexter Lawrence. Not much big in the secondary change-wise. Weird note about the Bengals is, as bad as the stats were for their defense, it was tight ends and pass-catching running backs that did all the damage. They allowed the fourth fewest yards and third fewest scores to wide receivers, where they allowed the most yards and scores to tight ends and the fourth most yards and second most scores to running backs in the pass game. That's why Otten and Gainwell were take a chance on me players.
0: Yeah.
5: After week 10, Mayfield only had one game over 205 yards, but this should be a shootout. DJ Turner and Shamar Stewart are out in the secondary. So I got a B grade on Baker Mayfield. I have a B grade on Emeka Ebuka, who is supposedly all ready to go, full go for this game. Yep. Been dealing that with that toe injury. With no Mike Evans and likely Jalen McMillan out if he hasn't been ruled out already, they funnel the passes to those first couple guys. He should get a B grade, and Godwin, I got a C grade too. He had a double-digit fantasy points in four of his last six games. Again, Mike Evans is going to free up targets there. And he's moving back to his more natural slot position, so we'll see what it is, but I'll give him the C there. We'll see some usages in the coming weeks. B grade on Bucky Irving, and if the Bengals were, you know, more well-rounded in how bad they are against backs and didn't give up so much of the pass game, I might have thought about an A for Bucky Irving. I was really considering it. They are the only team to allow over 2,000 rushing yards to backs last year, which is a lot of yards. Yep. The only team.
0: That's a lot of yards.
5: They also allowed 20 combo yards, tied for the third most. You know what? I'm going to give them an A.
0: I like it.
5: Talk myself into it. The Bengals are just abysmal towards running backs last year. Let's move over to the other side. Joe Burrow, A grade. The Bucks were home to many take a chance on me quarterbacks last year, finishing second worst against the position. Get this. 16 of the 17 starting quarterbacks they faced scored 17 or more fantasy points against Tampa Bay.
0: That's predictable results right there.
5: Yeah. And the one that didn't was Spencer Rattler, who was benched at half. So their secondary arguably got worse. They lost Jamel Dean and Josh Hayes went to IR. Means they got two rookies back out there, rookies in their secondary for this one. They did get Reuben Bain on the line, but the secondary is still just as bad. Gives me A grades on Jamar Chase and T. Higgins for this one. Because of that, the Bucks' best corner is their slot corner, which leaves those advantages on the outside for Chase and Higgins. They were also the worst red zone defense in the league last year to opposing wide receivers. You're not starting Drew Sample. It's a good spot for tight ends, but you're not starting Drew Sample. So I'll move on. Chase Brown gets a B grade. From week 7 on, Brown had 90 plus combo yards in all but one game. The one game he didn't, he scored twice. So that boosted that. When Burrow returned for the final 6 games, Brown scored 8 times in those 6 games. And this is a middle of the pack run D from last year. I'll leave it at a B just because it's middle of the pack and I think they're going to throw more. I do have Samaje Perine on the bench. Small groundswell for him, but he had 9 to 15 touches most games last year and he only got over 55 yards once. So he's just not efficient with his touches.
0: One of the toughest calls of the entire weekend is what to do with Marshawn Lloyd. When we come back, we'll tell you what to do with Lloyd. Do you start him? Do you bench him? When we come back to Fantasy Football World.
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0: Welcome back. Fantasy Football World. Paul Charchian, Scott Fish, and Brian Johnson with you. Packers take on the Vikings. Massive offseason change at offensive line for the Packers. And two notable injuries going into this game. Guard Aaron Banks and right tackle Zach Bakobuli. They're both questionable for this game. You'll want to check their status before kickoff. What to do with Marshawn Lloyd? One of the toughest questions. On Tuesday, offensive coordinator Adam Stenovich said that he wants to use a rotation of backs, but then he also singled out Lloyd. So we got to get Lloyd a bunch of carries. Lloyd will be first man up. And if he looks anything like the Lloyd we saw at USC, he could be great here. It's way easier to run against the Vikings than it is to pass against the Vikings. More on that later. And the Vikings will be starting two rookies, or at least working in two rookies into their defensive line. The way the Packers win this game could very well be on the ground. Now, they will not be able to throw, and Lloyd can catch downfield, and he can catch, but Vikings were the league's best defense against pass-catching runners last year, allowing zero touchdown receptions to runners and the fewest receiving yards to runners. I can only get you to a C grade on Marshawn Lloyd because I do expect that we're going to get a little bit of a rotation in there, but Lloyd has the first opportunity to do well. We've got bench grades on the other runners, Chris Brown.

0: last year, as is defensive coordinator Brian Flores, who might be the best in the business. So I'd show massive caution on Love, and I've got a bench grade on Jordan Love. Got a bench grade on Matthew Golden after his meager rookie year. He's got to prove himself to be a reliable starter before he's going to get a letter grade, especially here against the Vikings.
1: You hate Matt Golden so much.
0: I do on this show. Christian Watson is going to have a massively expanded role. But again, brutal matchup against the team that allowed the fewest fantasy points to wide receivers last year. Minnesota allowed the third fewest touchdowns, the third fewest yards to the position. And in his one game against the Vikings last year, Christian Watson put up 49 scoreless yards. And the year before that, he didn't catch a single pass against the Vikings. C grade on Christian Watson. Jaden Reed is interesting. Despite seeing the seventh highest slot target percentage, the Vikings were really overall phenomenal against slot receivers last year, destroying similar physical slot receivers like Jaden Reed. Luther Burden did nothing. Deebo Samuel did nothing. And those are comparables to Jaden Reed. Across the entire year last year, only Amon-Ra St. Brown as a regular slot player dinged the Vikings. And even Sun God did not score in two matchups against Minnesota. So just the C grade on Jaden Reed. Tucker Kraft, first game back off his ACL. I'm worried his snap count will be 50% or less in this game. If his snap count is half, then he really has to get a touchdown throw for fantasy relevancy. After week 10, the Vikings did not allow a tight end touchdown, and no tight end topped 45 yards against the Vikings after that point. So I've got a bench grade on Tucker Kraft in this one just to be safe. Okay, let's flip over to the Vikings. Justin Jefferson, obvious A, a long history of roasting the Packers other than his J.J. McCarthy start. So we're going to keep an A grade on him. And then the vast majority of the Vikings you would otherwise start get C grades. Kyler Murray, I would be more optimistic about, but Green Bay's new defensive coordinator is Kyler's old head coach, Jonathan Gannon. That's a big problem. He knows everything about Kyler Murray's tendencies and weaknesses. Last season, the Packers secondary struggled once Micah Parsons went down at the end of the season. From that point forward, they weren't great. And Micah Parsons, obviously not here. That's maybe a positive. It's the best set of receivers Kyler Murray's ever had. That's a positive. I don't believe that he's going to get many running opportunities because Kevin O'Connell has never run. Even when he's had quasi-rushable quarterbacks, he hasn't really run those guys with designed runs at all. So I'm showing a little caution here on Kyler's first start against his old coach and a C grade on Kyler Murray. Mm-hmm. Fair. How about Jordan Addison? Got nuked by the Packers and J.J. McCarthy last year. In the two games, Jordan Addison had one catch for 8 yards total. That's it. Now, in fairness, when he had a functional quarterback the year before, Addison had two really good games against the Packers. He lines up outside where he has slightly positive matchups against Keyshawn Nixon and Carrington Valentine, their cornerbacks. Last year, only the New Orleans starting outside cornerbacks allowed more touchdowns than Nixon and Valentine did as a pair. So Jordan Addison is startable with a C grade here. I've got Juwan Jennings, TJ Hockenson on the bench. I think those are depth guys that don't have great trends here, and mm-hmm. Juwan Jennings largely undrafted. I don't want to risk a third receiving option in Kyler Murray's first start here. Jordan Mason gets a C grade. We finally find out if Mason is the lead back like I expect him to be. He got a lot of praise this offseason. Kevin O'Connell said he's going to dial up more running plays for him. Last year, in the only meaningful game between these teams, Mason and Jones split carries evenly, which would be bad news for Mason here. Neither one did much of anything, but Mason should be startable if he's going to get more work, and he should get goal line carries should those opportunities present themselves. So C grade on Mason, and I've got a bench grade on Aaron Jones because, again, I think Mason is going to be the lead back here, and Jones will be a change of pace, even though it is technically a Brian Johnson-style revenge game for Aaron Jones. All right. Let's next go to Scott Fish. The Buffalo Bills taking on the Houston Texans. A couple of good defenses in this one. What do you like about the Bills, if anything?
2: Yeah, I do have some grades. They're just there's no A grades this time. There's no A grades over here. Josh Allen, I'm giving a B grade to. He has in his last five games against Houston, he has three passing touchdowns total and three interceptions and no rushing touchdowns. Weirdly, he has a receiving score, though. He had a reception and a touchdown.
0: I don't remember that. All right.

0: Yeah. The passing yards, though, we're fine in most of those. About 45 yards rushing per game, so that helps you a little bit more. It's more about the scores. Last year, the Texans did keep yards down in the back half of the season, but six of those quarterbacks did have multi-score games. Could be a rougher one for Allen, but Allen traditionally blows up in week one. Over the last 4 years, he's got 13 scores. He had four scores in each of the last two opening day games. He tends to just have really good opening days. So I'm going to give him a B grade here. Comes ready. C grade for Moore, DJ Moore, Josh Allen's new weapon, comes to Buffalo after some really poor metric years on a per route run basis. JJ Zacharyson mentions how only a couple wide receivers have overcome having back-to-back poor years with those metrics. Wide receivers that are on their third team in 5 years have really poor track records as well. But this is a really good offense with a top-level quarterback. He's their clear number one, which is a big leg up. The Texans were top five against wide receivers last year. Both Stingley Jr. and Kamari Lassiter are still there. They added Reed Blankenship. Only four wide receivers topped 75 yards against the Texans last year. So assuming he gets enough targets, I think C is probably the highest I can go on DJ Moore for this one. So I do have Keon Coleman and Khalil Shakir on the bench. Dalton Kincaid is going to get a C grade. He's one of the most efficient fantasy producers on a targets per route run base. When he does get snaps and targets, he's very efficient and produces great fantasy points with them. And B reporters, even as of the last week, were saying they expect him to get more like 65% snaps this year, where he's traditionally been more like 45%. It's tough to count on him, but the upside's there. The Texans defense didn't give up a lot to tight ends last year, but I'm going to give him a C grade. I could lean into a bench, honestly, but C grade for the upside. James Cook, too, is getting a B grade here, much like a lot of this. Texans were top 10 against running backs a year ago. The line is back. They even added Jadeveon Clowney to kind of spell Will Anderson and Daniel Hunter on the other side.
1: Tail end
0: of his career. Cook did go for 129 and a score in this matchup last year, and almost every single 20 plus touchback went for 100 plus and all but one scored. I expect that kind of volume out of Cook, so I think he'll be just fine. Gave him a B grade here. On the other side, CJ Stroud's on the bench. Back half of last year, he only had two multi-score games. Similarly, the Bills held QBs down really the whole year, but definitely in the back half. From week eight on, Joe Burrow was the only quarterback to throw for over 250 yards. Eight of those quarterbacks in the last 10 went for under 200. Stroud's defense is good, so he doesn't even have to throw a lot. They usually stay in games anyway. Nico Collins is getting a B grade. He was averaging 8+ targets per game until the end of the year, where he started missing time. He may just get hyper targeted, but he does go up against second year kind of standout. Maxwell Harris didn't look good last year. So that might be a tougher matchup for him, but I think he'll get his B grade there. Not going to start Kayshon Boutte or Tank Dell until I know what the full situation is. And it's not even the best matchup. Wide receiver twos didn't do greatly against the Bills last year. Dalton Schultz is on the bench. You didn't draft him. And in the running game, I don't know how much I'm buying the Woody Marks biting into David Montgomery just yet. I have to see it. And so I'm giving Montgomery a B grade just in case of that, despite his usage for the Lions dropping a ton last year because they had this other guy named Jahmyr Gibbs. Pretty good reason. His metrics per touch didn't actually drop that much. And the Bills were bottom seven against backs a year ago, and they allowed 21 scores to the position. They're now moving from a 4-3 to a 3-4. They've added Bradley Chubb. The defense coordinator runs the 3-4 and zone. Like, a whole lot of it's different. They swapped out Bosa. They swapped out Milano. In the secondary, they swapped out Tre'Davious White. So there's a lot of question marks here, but they were bad last year, and Montgomery should get just enough volume. He is a good pass catcher. B grade for David Montgomery.
1: All right. And with that, let's transition over to the Cowboys taking on the Giants. Brian, Dak Prescott was pretty awesome last year and highly reliable week in and week out. You like him here against the Giants, I assume?
2: Yeah, just a B, though, just because this game could go, you know, the game script could flip upside down in favor of the running back. The only running back you really want to start in Javonte Williams. He gets an A. The Giants will be missing Dexter Lawrence, who they shipped off to Cincy last.
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18: NNN, I'm Jason Dinesen. The Minnesota Vikings open the season tomorrow with a game against Green Bay. Vikings coach Kevin O'Connell.
19: Can't wait to feel the energy and the juice of our fans. The home opener at US Bank is something that, you know, every year is a very, very exciting time. And it's important to this team, how we play at home in front of the best fans in the world. That's very, very important to not only myself, but our players and coaches alike.
18: Kickoff is at 3:25 tomorrow afternoon at US Bank Stadium. Golden Gopher football hosts Mississippi State this afternoon. It's the first time since 1959 that an SEC team is coming to Minneapolis. Authorities have suspended the ground search near Callaway for a man wanted in connection with a shooting in August, but a broader search for 24-year-old Ryan Pacheco continues. Authorities consider Pacheco armed and dangerous. For more on these and other stories, visit MinnesotaNewsNetwork.com. I'm Jason Dinesen. 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
2: With your forecast, I'm Corey Hartman. For today, sunshine and highs in the low 60s. Clear tonight, lows in the low 40s. Showers and thunderstorms likely for Monday. A little breezy with a high near 60 degrees. Still breezy Monday night. Chance of showers, a low of 47. Tuesday, mostly sunny, 62. If you're looking for a new place to live, stay, work, or play, check out Worthington, Minnesota. 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
4: This is when we go back in time for your future self to tell you who to pick up now when everybody else is trying to pick up those guys after this weekend. We begin with Brian Johnson. Who is your premature speculation player?
6: I got Bengals tight end Eric All. Now, Fish said to not start Drew Sample, and I'm in full agreement, even though it's a smash spot against the Bucks. It's going to be Eric All who's going to have the game for Bengals. Now, start him, but maybe in DFS. If you're a DFS player, I'm going to start him. But Eric All was drafted to be the pass-catching tight end for the Bengals. His career has been marred by injury, but he is full go to start the season. He briefly was starting over Mike Gesicki last season, got hurt again. But I'm going all in as long as he's healthy. So grab Eric All. Don't be surprised if he has a monster game, and people will be rushing to the waiver wire to grab him.
4: All right. Well done with that. I like that. All in on Eric All. Scott, your premature speculation player.
7: Yeah, I'm going to go with Chris Bell. I believe he was one of our sleepers during the preseason, or at least we talked about him as a sleeper potential. He is 6'2", 220 pounds, big radius, kind of AJ Brown built, runs a 4.3 to 4.4 40. He is starting for the Dolphins this week. And as Brian already mentioned, Malik Willis is a guy he loves, and he loves that offense this week. I think this is the week he shells out, and maybe you lost AJ Brown and you can go pick up the next one this weekend in Chris Bell for the Miami Dolphins. Only 5% rostered.
4: Yeah, and the Dolphins are going to be losing most games at half by perhaps a lot, and there's going to be a lot of volume coming to those wide receivers. Greg Dulcich, kind of an interesting deep stash at tight end, too. My first premature speculation of the year is Ravens running back Justice Hill. Could Derrick Henry, at age 32, 11 seasons, get the same treatment that the 49ers are giving Christian McCaffrey? Could we see a vastly expanded role for Justice Hill? Keaton Mitchell no longer there. And as we outlined on a previous episode, I think 2 weeks ago, Derrick Henry ain't the same guy. We saw demonstrable reduction in his metrics last year. We talked about his success rate dropping from third best to 16th best, his stuff rate going from fourth best to 26th best. There's an opportunity here that we're for Justice Hill to start to pick up the slack here, and you've got a primo handcuff should anything happen to Derrick Henry. All right, let's go to one of our two final. Yeah, there you go. One of our two final matchups, Washington Commanders taking on the Philadelphia Eagles. That's one of mine. For the Eagles, well, I'm going to start on the Commander side and just say broadly, I'm extremely worried about this offense. Your new offensive coordinator, David Blau, could be way over his skis. Never been a position coach, never been a coordinator, never been a play caller. What is his learning curve going to look like? I'm nervous about the offensive line, minus Laremy Tunsil. I've got a couple of C grades to hand out, and that is it. We start with Jaden Daniels. He'll be on the run plenty. The Eagles can attack with Jalen Carter up the middle. No Jonathan Grenard in this one, so I'll mention that. So that will defang a little of the pass rush. I actively dislike the wide receiver matchups for Jaden Daniels, and Chigakonku is playing his first ever game with his new team. The best news that for Daniels is that the Eagles allowed the second most quarterback rushing yards last year and the second most quarterback rushing touchdowns. So we're going to stick with the C grade mostly on the ground for Jaden Daniels. Then we go to Terry McLaurin. He's going to see a lot of shadow coverage from Quinyon Mitchell, and that is bad news. Philly's elite cornerback frequently tracks the opposing best player. He had a 43% shadow rate last year. Mitchell ranked number one in fewest fantasy points allowed per target. And he's going to be on Terry McLaurin for a lot of this game because why not? There's not a lot else to cover. That brings us to Steph Diggs, who gets a bench grade. Don't love him here. He will get secondary coverage from Reek Woolen, who's not the shutdown that Quinion Mitchell is, but still Steph Diggs in the final stanza of his career. I don't like him in a tough matchup. And then in the passing game, Chiga Kwanku is on the bench. Eagles were an elite tight end defense last year, allowing the fewest touchdowns and the second fewest receptions and the second fewest yards to the position last year. Chiga Kwanku is on the bench. Running game, Ja'Cory Kroski-Merritt is technically the starter at the top, but I don't like him here, and I actually prefer Rashad White. Rashad White has got the versatility and the pass-catching ability that Bill does not, and I think he's going to get the goal line looks as well. Last year, Ja'Cory Kroski-Merritt converted just 3 of 12 goal line carries to touchdowns. That is a terrible conversion rate. Rashad White has a lifetime conversion rate that's better than double that. And Rashad White comes in with a C grade. As a member of the Bucs last year, White didn't do a lot against the Eagles. He had 48 modest yards. He did chip in 4 catches, though, which helps. And I think that he gets a lot more time here than he got in a split backfield against the Eagles last year with Bucky Irving. If he's going to get goal line carries, that's your opportunity. Rashad White, C grade in a pinch. But again, I'm nervous about most of the players in this matchup for Washington. Let's go over to the Philadelphia side. Jalen Hurts, Devontae Smith, Saquon Barkley, all A grades against arguably the worst defense in the league last year. They've made a bunch of additions, but a lot of those guys are playing for their first time in this defense, and I think those guys are all excellent starts. The only real question mark is Dallas Goedert. Commanders were bottom 5 in tight end points allowed, and all the new parts of this defense may take a while to gel for Washington. Goedert faced the Commanders one time last year, and he scored in that game. He gets a B grade. Dontavian Wicks out of nowhere with a starting grade. Commanders cornerbacks are so bad. Wicks is a candidate for a solid game and maybe even an explosive one. He is the ultimate cheap DFS play this week. Last year, I urged you to target anybody going up against then Lions cornerback Amik Robertson, and it paid off frequently with deep bombs on Amik Robertson. He's now a starting cornerback for Washington. And Dontavian Wicks has a chance to go deep on his booty. Robertson was Pro Football Focus's cornerback 114 last year. Our final matchup is the Denver Broncos taking on the Kansas City Chiefs. Scott?
7: Yeah, we'll start at the passing game on the Broncos. I have a C grade on Bo Nix. This is one of the lowest over-unders of the week, which doesn't really instill confidence. He was awesome against Kansas City in his rookie year, but only one passing score in the 2 games last year, and most of his passing stats regressed last year. Despite finishing as a top 12 quarterback, he had rushing stuff that got him there. Even when he's off, his rushing fixes that. He's got a new weapon in Jalen Waddle and mostly the rest of the same weapons this year. So C grade for Bo Nix. Jalen Waddle, I'm given a B grade too. He gets lined up against first round rookie Mansoor Delane, who had he's a rookie and he had a limited preseason. He was out until mid August with a shoulder injury. Wow. Didn't do mini camps, didn't do OTAs, didn't do half of the preseason. And he's now got to go up against Jalen Waddle. So, yes. And Jalen Waddle historically crushes man coverage with which the Chiefs run a ton of. Should be their number one, so B grade on Waddle. It is still a matchup that I worry that, you know, there's maybe more for Sutton, or it's a low scoring game and Waddle can't get to an A, but I'll give him a B here because of the matchup and a worse cornerback matchup. I'm keeping Sutton on the bench here. He was mostly a B or C level player without Waddle. I have him as my wide receiver 36, so he's right on the edge. Last year, in 2 games against Kansas City, he had 99 scoreless yards on 18 targets. That's a lot of targets to have 99 scoreless yards. And now he's got to compete with Waddle for targets. Evan Ingram's on the bench. I'm not going there. It's a tough matchup anyway for Ingram. Dobbins and Harvey. I struggled with this quite a bit. In the first 10 games, Dobbins averaged over 80 yards a game. Harvey started to work in, looked electric, eventually took over, especially with the Dobbins injury, scored 12 touchdowns. Dobbins was top 5 in explosive run rate, while while Harvey was the much better pass catcher, Dobbins only had 11 catches in those 10 games. Chiefs were, however, sixth best against running backs last year, top 10 in yards allowed. They added depth to their front seven. They only allowed 12 total running back scores. If one of them had more of an edge, I would consider a C, but I think they're both going to be like right at the edge of that C level, and I put them both on the bench. If I had to start one, I don't even know who I would do if I had to start one. It's probably going to be Harvey just for the whole
6: Jonah Coleman.
7: No. Yeah, I don't know that he's going to work in just yet.
6: Though. No, I know it.
7: Over on the other side, Mahomes is on the bench. He's lost two of his last three. He's coming off the ACL. He averaged okay yardage, but this is a really difficult D, one of the best pass Ds in the league. Rashee Rice is getting a C grade. He's the only wide receiver you drafted in the starting role, potentially. And Sertan's not going to shadow him in the slot, so he's going to have enough opportunity. He had two okay games, or one okay game against Denver last year. Travis Kelce, C grade, looks slow. The efficiency metrics have gone down, but he's still been a top 10 fantasy points per game tight end each of the last 2 years. And Denver allowed the ninth most yards and 12th most receptions to the position last year, so it might be an avenue for him to get work. And Kenneth Walker, my last grade, a C grade. Yeah. As high as we are on him, the Broncos allowed the fewest fantasy points to running backs, second fewest rushing yards, second fewest receiving yards to back, and there was only one change on that front seven. It was kind of inconsequential. So just a C grade for Kenneth Walker.
4: Yeah, really excited about Walker after this week and the season that he could have. Keep an eye on Pat Bryant. You didn't mention Pat Bryant. He gets a bunch of time. He's a premature speculation candidate as well.
7: Yeah.
4: I want to thank everybody that joined us today and got to the end of this show. This has been a ton of fun breaking down week number one. We encourage you to subscribe to Fantasy Football World. Like, rate, review, follow. And that includes our YouTube channel, which is at ffworldshow.com. Talk to you next week, everybody. Bye-bye.
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12: I'm John Ryder. The Packers have agreed on a four-year, $75 million extension with tight end Tucker Kraft, including $26.5 million guaranteed. And the Raiders have agreed on a three-year, $45 million extension with tight end Michael Meyer with $30 million guaranteed. He will be the week one starter against the Dolphins. Brock Bowers is expected to miss up to 2 weeks with a meniscus injury. To college football, what a matchup tonight in Austin with fourth-ranked Texas taking on top-ranked Ohio State. ESPN college football analyst Trevor Maddich on what Longhorns quarterback Arch Manning is facing in this Buckeyes defense.
13: Patricia's defensive scheme is extremely multiple. He'll have three, four, even five defensive linemen sometimes. He will fake pressure. He will simulate pressure before the snap all the time, but not actually blitz very much. So he gives the quarterback a whole lot to worry about before the snap and then a completely different read after the snap. And that's really a big reason why Arch kind of short-circuited last year.
12: And you can watch Texas versus Ohio State on ABC at 7:30 Eastern tonight. On the college football scoreboard, end of the first quarter at the Big House, Michigan leads number 11 Oklahoma 7-0. Bryce Underwood with a 38-yard touchdown run. 10th-ranked Texas A&M and Arizona State tied at 7 in the second quarter. You can watch that one on ABC. Cutter Bowley with a 21-yard touchdown pass to Reed Harris for the Sun Devils.
14: Hey, it's Evan Cohen. 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
8: I'm Chad Ryder. The Green Bay Packers have agreed on a four-year, $75 million extension with star tight end Tucker Kraft. It includes $26.5 million guaranteed, and the Raiders have agreed on a three-year, $45 million extension with tight end Michael Meyer, $30 million guaranteed, who will be the week one starter against the Dolphins with Brock Bowers injured. College football, week two on the scoreboard, and after the controversial win over Western Michigan last Saturday, Michigan with a tough test today against Oklahoma.
9: From the Sooner 38 for Michigan, option Keat, Underwood 35, puts a slip in the ground 30, turns to the 20-yard line, to the 10, near the goal line, knocked out of bounds, he's in, touchdown, just got inside the pylon, Bryce Underwood, 38-yard touchdown run, and the maize in blue cheering loud here in Ann Arbor.
8: Mark Kestershire with a call on ESPN Radio. Bryce Underwood, that 38-yard touchdown run in Michigan, leads number 11 Oklahoma 7-0 with 6 minutes exactly to play in the second quarter. Underwood 3-of-5 passing for 55 yards. 10th-ranked Texas A&M has a 14-10 lead on Arizona State. 2 minutes to go in the second quarter at College Station. You watch it on ABC. Marcel Reed with a touchdown pass for the Aggies. Number 5, Indiana cruising. They lead Howard 41-0 at the half. Josh Hoover, 4 touchdown passes, 3 of those to Charlie Becker. And second-ranked Georgia hammering Western Kentucky 21-0 late in the first quarter.
10: Coming up on Monday, week 1 in the NFL to week 2 in college football. I'll recap it all in my Upon Further Review at 7 a.m. Eastern. 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
1: Last night, we watched the game at the Doubletree in Bristol, at the sports bar at the Doubletree in Bristol, which, as we learned, is known for its quesadillas. We were there, and we watched the game, and at one point towards the end of the first half, I got a phone call. I went and took the phone call and left the group, which included the Golics and many other ESPN personalities, and I did not come back. Some people may know that that

0: term is occasionally called an Irish goodbye. Do we know why it's called an Irish goodbye? Does anyone know the answer to
1: that
0: question?
1: As an Irish person, I'm 25% Irish. It's just, they're just so like private. Whoa, you just get up and leave. You just
2: 25%?
1: 25%. I'm mostly Italian, but Irish is like you just get up and leave. Like, that's just their personality.
0: Okay. All right. So it's called an Irish goodbye. Apparently, he's 25% Irish. So he's allowed
2: a little more Irish to be the authority on that.
0: So he's allowed to say. So I was accused of giving an Irish goodbye. The Golic specifically. Yeah. And you have to understand, you're talking to a guy who grew up watching Mike Golic. So hanging out with Mike Golic is kind of a cool thing. Like last night, watching a football game with Mike Golic and his son's fun. Like, I'm pretty excited about it. And then this morning, I got this on their show.
3: I came back at one point and I see Matt Jones leaving on the phone, right, going to take a call. So I'm like, all right, he's got a call. Maybe he's got to hit somewhere.
4: And oh, by the way, I was sitting by him. He said, I gotta have to take a call. I'll be right back.
3: Important
5: distinction.
3: Yes.
4: Yes.
3: A very important distinction because, spoiler alert, Matt Jones did not come right back.
4: Irish goodbye.
3: Irish goodbye us. Yep. And so here's the interesting plot twist now, and the thing that we've got to try and do some detective work on is...
4: Now, why do you have to say goodbye?
3: Wow, all right.
6: That was Bubba.
3: Well, and listen, the Irish goodbye is a move. Dad, overall, pro or con, Irish goodbye?
4: I really don't have a problem with it. I guess depends on the company you're with.
3: Sure. This is our first time hanging out.
4: That's
3: with
4: what
3: Matt.
4: I mean. A lot depends on the group you're with.
3: Yeah, so Matt pulls the Irish goodbye, and we come in here this morning, and we've got this written down in the chamber. Like, we have to bring this up. We have to address this.
4: Yep,
3: this
4: yep.
3: is ESPN Radio family business, so of course we'll talk about it in public with everyone.
4: Yes, we will.
3: And Matt comes walking into the control room and says, I did not Irish goodbye last night.
4: He was really, really sensitive about this.
3: He was adamant that he did not Irish goodbye us last night.
4: I saw Matt before the show, and he came in and he tried to do the whole explanation. I wasn't going to Irish goodbye. Myron texted me and said he was leaving. I thought everybody was leaving. I listened to his two-minute jumbled explanation. I said, whatever, we're going to rip you.
3: Yep.
0: That hurt. Ooh. Okay, I mean,
2: that's
0: that
2: tough.
0: Hurt. That's like, I mean, you're
2: tough.
0: You know, you grow up watching somebody, and then he rips you for saying Irish goodbye. I have to say, that hurt me. And while I like the Golics, I don't like being accused of Irish goodbye, and even if it is by one of my radio heroes.
2: Yeah, that must hurt because Golic Senior, I mean, is the GOAT in our business, and we had a chance to hang with him, and you did do, but like I can understand why they're saying that. I've been in a lot of situations with you. You do just leave. Like, you don't say, oh, hey, everybody, I'll see y'all tomorrow. You just, one day you're there, one second you're there, the next second you're not.
0: Well,
2: that is kind of your way.
0: I had told a really good story. I think everybody had laughed about how it's Carolina Hurricanes announcer. Okay. I'll tell it on the show one day. I told a really good, and everybody was laughing, and there was a part of me that was like, now's a good time to exit.
2: Is that what you want to go out on a good note?
0: It was like, yeah, because it was like, you know, if you spend some time with me, I might make a political comment that can make somebody mad. You know what I mean? Or I might just sort of get on people's nerves. And so I was like, this is a good time to leave. Everybody seems happy. But apparently that wasn't what to do. And so I was a little hurt by it.
2: You do just disappear. I've been in many situations where you're just gone all of a sudden. You just kind of start.
0: Sometimes you
2: just start walking away.
0: Now, the thing that I really didn't like about it was, what is the guy's name who tried to do an impression of me?
7: That's Bubba.
0: Bubba. First of all, I didn't know there were people still named Bubba. I thought
2: Bubba's the best.
0: I thought
2: Bubba's great.
0: What? I'm sure Bubba's wonderful, but he did two impressions of me during this segment where he says that this is what I sound like.
4: Now, why do you have to say goodbye?
3: Wow. All right.
6: That was Bubba.
0: That's one.
4: Now, why can't I just take a call?
0: Wow, Bubba.
7: He lost his voice. And he lost control.
4: Now, why?
0: I do not go, now, why? No, I don't do that.
2: It's like,
4: now, why?
2: Richard Pryor. It sounded like Richard Pryor doing Seinfeld a little bit.
0: Okay,
2: that. I don't
0: just
2: know if that was Matt
0: real
2: Jones.
0: Quick. Just the first one. Close your eyes for a second, Myron, and be honest. Yeah. Is this how I sound?
4: Okay. Now, why do you have to say goodbye?
3: Wow. All right.
6: That was Bubba.
2: Nah, he's doing like that. That's one of those characters from the Andy Griffith show. I think he's doing like that. Like, that's who he's doing. It doesn't sound like you. I don't think that was a great impression, but I also understand why they were being critical.
0: I will say, it's not how I sound. At least I don't think. Wow. People have accused me of sounding like Doofenshmirtz on this show.
2: Yeah,
0: I think that's a little unfair. But I will say, when Myron says something crazy, like, I've been saying Sam Darnold's good, I might go, what? Like, I do.
7: There's a place you go.
2: There's a place you go, like, where all of a sudden, if you get excited, you go to a place in the mountains that most of us have never been to.
0: You go to somewhere else. I have been to some accent. Of those mountain places. But, Myron, are you sitting in the dark? I'm told you're in the dark.
2: Listen, I don't know. I'm having the worst tech day of my entire life.
0: Why are you sitting in the dark?
2: There's a sensor.
0: Everyone needs to turn on Disney Plus and see Myron is sitting on national television in the dark.
2: There's a sensor that I don't know. It's never happened before. I get back from Bristol and suddenly this sensor is going off and it's
7: now
2: turning off the lights.
7: Why is Myron in the dark?
2: And I don't know.
0: Now, wait a minute.
7: Now, what?
2: Like, all you see is teeth because there's no light in here and it's ridiculous.
0: Hang on just a second, Myron. Hang on, Myron. What was that?
7: Now, why is Myron in the dark?
0: Bubba, what are you doing? That is not me, man. Bubba's trying to act like that's me.
7: No, Myron just kept talking because he thought that was you.
2: I didn't know what. That was Bubba?
7: That's true. Myron thought it was him. He just
0: Myron,
7: kept talking.
0: You did think
2: know.
0: That was hit me, didn't you?
2: I thought it was pretty good. I thought it was you. Bubba's better than I realized.
7: See?
2: He's much better. Right, I don't know what happened.
0: Just do one little thing about as me, and we'll see if it's true.
2: All right, let's try it, Bubba.
7: Now, why is Myron sitting in the dark?
0: That's not me.
2: I don't know, man. It's been one of those days. I come here,
0: and I felt like I was part of the family. Goodness. And then Bubba, on the way out.
7: I'm a natural yellow jersey. I got to call him as I see him.
0: All right. Fair enough.
2: You see a yellow jersey and teeth. That's all you see right now. You see a yellow jersey and teeth. That's all you see right now. This is ridiculous, man. What kind of day am I having, man?
0: Hey,
2: people saying negative things. Get me out of here, man.
0: Thank you to all the folks here in Bristol. I've enjoyed being here. Let's get Myron, somebody in Minnesota, come help him get his electricity
2: turned on. I paid my light bill.
7: Now, why is Freddie and Harry up next?
0: They are. This has been Matt and Myron.
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14: With your forecast, I'm Corey Hartman. For today, sunshine and highs in the low 60s. Clear tonight, lows in the low 40s. Showers and thunderstorms likely for Monday. A little breezy with a high near 60 degrees. Still breezy Monday night, chance of showers, a low of 47. Tuesday, mostly sunny, 62. If you're looking for a new place to live, stay, work, or play, check out Worthington, Minnesota. It's worth a look. Right now, it's 58.
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18: Soccer is a team game. What happens individually is a result of what happens with the team. That is most definitely the case, even with individual accolades that may take place. And with individual battles that take place on a field, they are usually limited to certain areas of the field. But when two of the top scorers in the state are colliding today at Chet Anderson Stadium, that will certainly get the attention. However, the main focus is this, a clash between section rivals as Bemidji welcomes Moorhead to the new turf of the Chet. This is Bemidji Girls Soccer on the Buns, Sports Radio 104.5, and streaming on the Lumberjack Radio Network channel on YouTube. Good afternoon from Chet Anderson Stadium on the campus of Bemidji State University. I'm Joel Hoover. Rick Allen is our producer and engineer in studio, and it is a Section 8 3A derby today between the 5-1 Bemidji Lumberjacks and the 2-4 Moorhead Spuds. And indeed, within the big matchup itself, there is a collision of two of the top scorers in the state, two of the top 10 scorers in the state, in fact, and that includes a top five scorer, Stella Schoonover of Bemidji, on a terrific run as she is up to 12 goals now for the season and also with four assists in there as well. And on the other end for Moorhead, Quinn Erickson, who comes in with 10 goals this season as just a sophomore and leads the front line on a Moorhead team that has scored a lot of goals to begin this season but also has conceded a lot of goals, coming off of a wild 8-4 loss at Sartell on Tuesday, where the Spuds were outscored 4-1 in the second half. That certainly has caught the eye. On Bemidji's end, the Jacks are catching the eye because they are doing something that has not been done since 2018, which was assistant coach Harper Vogel's senior year playing with the Lumberjacks. It's the best start that a Bemidji girls soccer team has had since that season when the Jacks went 7-0 on their way to eventually winning the Section 8A title that year. It's a 5-1 start, and the Jacks in their last three matches are unbeaten and have kept three straight clean sheets while also pouring the goals in. Six against Sauk Rapids Rice, five against Grand Rapids back on Tuesday. And then on Thursday, a 9-0 thumping of St. Cloud in a Central Lakes Conference match. Now the focus turns back to Section 8 3A and to a big game ahead today with a Moorhead team that Bemidji defeated by 4-2 at home against last year. Bemidji is unbeaten in its last 7 matches against Moorhead, 6 wins and a draw. The Jacks have had a lot of success in this matchup, but have had to battle. Even in spite of those wins and staying unbeaten like that, there have been some close contests in the middle of that. Coming up, we will hear from Bemidji head coach Logan Larson as pregame continues, and it's feeling like fall here at the Chet on this Saturday afternoon. It's Bemidji Girls Soccer on the Bun, Sports Radio 104.5, and streaming on YouTube. 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
18: We are back with pregame as the Bemidji girls are on the new turf of the Chet for the first time, and they are taking on section rival Moorhead. Head coach Logan Larson joins me now. Logan, this is the best start that your team has gotten off to in 8 years. You have to go back to Harper's senior year. How is this group doing, though, with maintaining their level and staying hungry even at practice?
25: They are, I think, just a mature group in terms of their mentality. They understand that having a growth mindset is vital to their success. I think they're able to look at the game in front of them as well as the end goal, right? So we never want to look past a game. We always want to perform our best in each game so we grow in, so we get that result we want. But I think they understand that if they want to be a team that does well in sections, they have to develop everything, their whole game, their IQ, their touching the ball, and then playing with heart. So I think they are a more mature group, and that's part of their success.
18: With that growth mindset, where are you focused on right now in trying to grow this team, especially with the games you've seen this week and how the team has looked? Where are you trying to grow the most right now?
25: A little bit better movement off the ball. So there's a little bit of ball watching. So, we played in practice with a two-step rule yesterday where you pass the ball and you immediately have to take 2 steps. So wherever that space is. A little bit stronger out of the air, so if we could finish some crosses out of there, that'd be just a big reward for what we've been working on. A little bit better weak-footed passing. This, I think, we are fairly good in that regard, but probably those areas, and then just owning the middle of the field. So we talk about having a team within the team, and that team being our center mids. So just how they connect and how they work off of each other and how they defensively get their shape. So those items.
18: You and I know this as former players. It is easy to just watch the ball, but it's funny when you watch the game from a higher vantage point and see the value of finding the space on the field. How much have you been trying to convey that to the team, that that's why you need them moving, is to find the space out there?
25: Yeah, absolutely. It's just, we want to keep the ball, and that's the biggest part of it. It's what you're doing when you don't have the ball. So, you know, you're right. We just generally boil it down to possess and exploit. So we possess, we get the other team moving and out of their shape, and then we exploit that space they make.
18: All right, with Moorhead, a lot of the scouting report is around their number three, Erickson, up front, with all that she's done goal scoring wise. How good of a test do you think this will be for your back line today with trying to handle her and whatever else they're trying to do moving up front?
25: It's good. We need it. We need to be tested. So I'll be watching her shape in the back and see how we're staying tight, and outside mids recovering, and D mid making sure we don't leave anything exposed at the top of the box. So it's good. I think, you know, we need to face some players that are a threat and just get tested so we're ready for those really big games that we want to succeed in.
18: What else are you expecting from Moorhead after seeing some pretty crazy scores that they've had so far this year?
25: It's some odd results. So the 8-4 result against Sartell is baffling, so I'm not sure. There's some I think I just have to see it to understand better, to be honest.
18: All right, well, we're about to see it, Logan, so enjoy the match, and thanks for the time.
25: Thank you, Joel.
18: We'll be back in a moment on the Lumberjack Radio Network.
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18: Kickoff from Chet Anderson Stadium. It is a very fall-like day at the Chet. Wind is up today, too, as pregame continues for Bemidji Girls Soccer, hosting Moorhead in a Section 8 3A rivalry matchup. 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And we will begin with the visiting Moorhead Spuds. Josh Krieg is their head coach. They enter at 2-4, also from Section 8-3A and independent conference-wise. Junior Kinsey Johnson starts in goal wearing the number 99 for Moorhead. And then on the back line, it'll be junior number 14, Corinne McConnell, junior number 10, Amber Mackey, senior number 18, Brooke Steen, and senior number 24, Reese Astrup starting for the Spuds. In the midfield, it will be junior number 5, Kelsey Newman, and then senior number 11, Ruby Zielinski, as well as junior number 12, Leah Loggering, who will start for Moorhead. And then up front, the Spuds will have sophomore number 3, Quinn Erickson, who is their leading scorer this season, and she'll be joined by senior number 4, Kate Shirley, for the Spuds, who I believe have another starter who's going to be in there somewhere as well, and I'll have to get that as we go here. And actually, they're going through the lineups right now, so I can check on that right now to see who that other starter is that Moorhead will have. And it looks like that is going to be senior number 17, Lauren Ness. Yes, actually, that is their 11th starter there, number 17, Lauren Ness, who will start in the midfield. For the Bemidji Lumberjacks, head coach Logan Larson is in his 13th season. They are 5-1 this year. The Jacks, their best start in 8 years to a new season. They are unchanged from the team that beat St. Cloud 9-0 on Thursday. Senior Bryn Clare starts in goal wearing the number 0. On the back line, it is a trio of seniors. Number 20, Tatum Winter. Number 16, Kylie Bellino. And number 5, Taylor Merchman, with Bellino and Merchman captaining the Lumberjacks. In the midfield, in the center, it is senior number 11, Reagan Baird. Junior number 14, Riley Story. And junior number 3, Maya Thompson. On the flanks for the Jacks, it is sophomore number 6, Rylan Larson, and senior number 19, Ella Wilford. And up front, it's the strike tandem of number 12, Stella Schoonover, and number 15, Abby Bakavoy. A pair of seniors, and those two in great goal-scoring form. Schoonover, of course, coming off 4 goals Thursday after a hat trick against Grand Rapids on Tuesday. Bakavoy has scored in her last 2 games. And Bergen Bakke, coming off the bench, has scored in 3 straight games for Bemidji. Kickoff is next for Bemidji Girls Soccer on the Lumberjack Radio Network.
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18: 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Bemidji and Moorhead ready to go in this derby battle from Chet Anderson Stadium on the shores of Lake Bemidji. Joel Hoover with you. 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Bemidji is in its home navy blue jerseys, navy blue shorts and socks as well. White numbers front and back, Jacks on the front in white block lettering. Red outline to the letters for Jacks and as well as the numbers, that red outline. And Bemidji will be going toward the land end of the chat in the first half, right to left on your computer screen, radio dial, or your phone. Moorhead will go from left to right toward the lake in all white, white jerseys, white shorts, white socks, black numbers, front and back of the jersey. Moorhead in block black lettering with an orange outline on the front of the jersey. And the Spuds will have the kickoff. And their leading scorer, Quinn Erickson, will have the kickoff. She scored 5 of her 10 goals in Moorhead's 12-0 rout of Crookston. She's also coming off a hat trick in that crazy game against Sartell on Tuesday, that 8-4 result. And some pretty wild numbers, not just team-wise, but also individually. Molly Statsik of Moorhead, of Sartell, scored 6 in that game for the Sabres. Kickoff, actually, Shirley, Kate Shirley with the kickoff. Erickson coming across into the middle now. And this afternoon matchup is off and running as Reagan Baird is able to quickly win possession in the middle of the field. Plays down to Rylan Larson on the near side as she'll cut it back. Finding Baird, wants to slip it forward now for Schoonover. And out wide to the near side for Larson. Wanted to return that quickly to Schoonover, but it swept away and out for a throw-in by McConnell as she was able to get back in front of it on the Moorhead back line. So that will bring Taylor Merchman forward for this throw right next to the Spuds bench. Good crowd here on both sides of the chat. Piece of traveling support for Moorhead here today on this near side. Maya Thompson steps in and is able to win off the back line. Plays back now to Larson. Edge of the area, Schoonover. Switches it back to Bear. 25 yards away. Has a strike and it bounces off the hand of Johnson as she hits it wide for a corner. Just got a hand to it and was able to palm it wide on a good strike by Baird. A swerving strike that was heading toward the bottom corner and was parried away by Johnson. Just kind of stuck a palm out and got a hand on it to knock that wide and was grateful to see it go wide. Corner for the Lumberjacks, far side. Ella Wilford has left it, and Schoonover on the short corner is going to play it now as she'll take it backwards toward the corner of the 18, slipping it back now to Wilford as they run that short corner routine. Wilford pokes it back to Schoonover, out wide, low cross is blocked, Baird edge of the area again, slipping one through to nobody, Johnson able to gather up, wearing all pink on the edge of the six-yard box as she gathers that. Schoonover, oddly enough, went away toward the edge of the 18 rather than running toward goal there on that short corner. First time that she's been the recipient of the short corner routine as Erickson pokes on in the direction of Shirley, poked away nicely though by Merchman as she's able to get across in the middle of the field. Thompson ahead to Larson, just on Bemidji's side of midfield. She'll work it backward, and now we'll slip it to the near side, looking for Baird. Larson now back to Baird, just on Bemidji's side of midfield. Angling one to the far end now and able to find the feet of Riley Story. Story now wants to go out wide toward Wilford on the far edge as she'll turn and look to play it ahead, and that's knocked out into touch for a throw and along the far side as we're into the third minute. Pretty solid start here for the Lumberjacks so far. Goalless start, but they've already had a good chance through Baird as a good throw down the line from Winter finds Wilford poking one on now toward the center. Blocked by Bakavoy, and now a clearance all the way outfield by the Spuds. Bounces past the Bemidji back line, and here's a chance for Erickson to run, but out comes Clares wearing all neon green and able to clear it away from outside her area. And that is what Erickson wants. They like to try to play her speed through. Schoonover able to play through down the near side. Here comes Rylan Larson. She's going to win the foot race there. Defenders converging now, and it's cleared away by McConnell for another corner. As Larson was able to get the beating of her defender, Brooke Steen, there on the outside, but then quickly McConnell came across and was able to sweep that out with the very speedy Bemidji winger bearing down there as she was carrying into the area. This time Winter will take the corner. She's got 7 to aim for as the two captains, Merchman and Bellino, will stay home. Winter with this corner from the near side, it'll be an in-swinger. Jacks are stacking numbers up on the edge of the 6 on the far side. Short run up here for Winter, and it's a pretty short ball into the middle of the 18. Didn't really get a lot on it. I think she had trouble working around the corner flag there as Baird blocks one out for a goal kick as she was forcing one of the Spud defenders backward. So goal kick to come. Yeah, Winter just didn't give herself much of a chance there trying to elude the corner flag, and I think some extra sandbags that are being put down on top of it to deal with the windy conditions today. As that is a factor, wind is blowing from left to right across the field as the Spuds have that with them here in the first half. Short goal kick is picked off for the moment by Baird, but then she can't find Schoonover. Spud's back on it, and they slip a nice ball ahead here to Shirley over to the far side in the direction of Lagering, and now toward Erickson up front, but Bellino able to hack it away up into the air. Spuds win a second ball, though, poked ahead. Bellino now slips to the near side. Larson able to track it down. Quickly plays Schoonover. Pokes through for Bakaboy. She's onside. Defenders, though, able to get back around once again, and it's cleared out for another throw-in. As Bakaboy had a chance to be able to run through there, but Mackey was able to get across and cover as Bakaboy was trying to get control there on that nice poke by Schoonover after an equally good one her direction by Larson. Just kept the ball moving and gave Bakaboy a chance, and she held her run so well. Winter with the throw toward the edge of the 18. Knotted away there by Zielinski. Up the near side for Shirley as she'll try to go at pace. And now pokes one ahead that Bellino is able to shut off. Back it comes again to Shirley. On now to Erickson as she turns and tries to lace one toward the far side for Lagering, but had that blocked by Story. Won back by Erickson. Cut off, though, by Mershman as she again was able to step in front of that ball for Lagering. Baird down the far side. Here's Wilford now. High line for Moorhead. They're about 45 yards out from goal here that they've got that high line if the Jacks can exploit that. Story misplays one in the center. Bellino, though, sweeps up and takes it off Zielinski. Here's Baird now. He's got a defender behind her trying to angle a ball through. Has that cut off by Steen as the Spuds drop that line back right on cue. Baird now wins back. Tries to slip for Larson on the near side. Needed to play feet. Instead led her too much, and it's out for a throw-in. Into the 6 minute. Goalless start. But a pretty solid one overall from the Lumberjacks when they've been in possession and able to pick through the lines. And that's the thing with this Moorhead team. This is about what I expected. They will play a high line. They often will play a high line. And then it's just, can you exploit it with the right ball and going at pace beyond the back line? And then also, can the defenders keep their energy up? And here's a ball beyond the Jacks back line. Erickson able to latch onto it. Takes it into the corner of the 18. Got her feet wiped out for a moment. Back up. Then was blocked. Now shot back in. And that's going to go wide from Shirley. And out for a goal kick. And the first chance really for the Spuds to have something threatening. And now they're going to make the first change. As Lily Tibiatowski will be the first in. As she checks in for Ness on the near side of the midfield for the Spuds. So a goal kick for Bryn Clares going into the wind. We'll see what she wants to do here as she will angle a ball into the center. Thompson with a good shield, able to turn off a midfielder, and now away from a defender. It's got Larson making a run if she can find her. Instead, slips it short to Schoonover. Numbers again queuing up for runs here. Thompson steps through a challenge. Now strides forward, slips the ball out wide. Wilford's got a chance. She's going to get there. Can't get to the ball. Second time, though, does. Cuts it back. Thompson now scuffs an effort in the 18, and it's scrambled clear. Over to the far side touchline. This is going to bounce out, and it will be for a Bemidji throw-in. Wilford had a chance to go for goal there. Instead, she tried to kind of take a touch with the goalkeeper, Johnson, bearing down on her. This was the team that Ella Wilford scored her first varsity goal against last season, a Moorhead squad that she scored the opener against in that 4-2 win. Spolino plays along the back line for Winter. It's got Shirley arriving now. Tries to slip one to the near side. Can't connect with Larson, though. Baird sweeps in immediately, though, and wins back off Tibiatowski. Played all the way back now to Bellino. Invites the pressure from Shirling and plays on to Story. Winter is down here off the ball. She's down. I don't know if she turned awkwardly there on that ball that was played, but she's having trouble putting weight on her left leg. On her left leg and left ankle area, I think she just turned wrong there on the turf, and she is down in some pain. Again, this is the new turf, very spongy new turf that is here at the Chet. It is terrific when you walk on it and get a feel for it, but this is the Jacks' first time on it. They've played on turf elsewhere this season, but I think that was just a bad turn of the ankle there by Winter. So she will come off, and Karis Termont is in now for the Lumberjacks as we're back underway now in this goalless match. 8th minute as Termont picks up, plays on now to Baird and all the way back to Bellino as she will lob one out and forward in the direction of Larson. Schoonover combines with Larson and now goes on a run down the near side, trying to hold off a defender, and does. Ghosting past McConnell, goes for goal and into the side netting on what looked like was more of a cross that Schoonover mishit, and it went into the outside of the netting for a goal kick. And she couldn't get her foot wrapped around it. But Johnson left her the near post. If that had snuck toward goal, that could have been going in. 12 goals to start this season for Stella Schoonover. She has not scored in just one match. That was the 2-0 loss that Bemidji had to Brainerd. Otherwise, she has been on the score sheet in every game this year. A constant threat with what she does up front. Throw on the near side goes to Tibiatowski. Pokes it right back to Schoonover. Glides past the challenge. Now angles the ball into the 18. Johnson will play it away with the feet as she comes out just in front of Bakaboy to get there. into the center of the field. Loggering just forced to fire one out for a throw, and a story put some great pressure on the outside there in the middle of the field to force her wide and to play that wide. Another throw coming for the Lumberjacks as they get the numbers queued up here. 40 yards from goal down the far side. Merchman queuing up for this throw. Looks down the line in the direction of Wilford. Poked away by Newman. On to Schoonover. Into the 18. Pass challenges. Angle tight. Cuts it back. Larson meets it. Blocked. Back to Bakavoy. And right down the middle to Johnson. It broke kindly there for Abby Bakavoy, but on her left foot and maybe a little surprised, she wasn't quite ready to strike it well there first time after Larson got closed down very well. Otherwise, she had a great chance there on Schoonover's cutback ball, but the defenders got there. Termont slips a nice ball ahead now for Baird. Biggest action that Karis Termont has had this season coming in here for winter in this kind of fashion as Baird slips ahead. Schoonover 30 yards away. Now Maya Thompson cuts back. Great ball. Schoonover onside. She scores again. Stella Schoonover just goes on and on and on. 13th goal of the season for Bemidji's number 12. You just cannot stop her. Rolled it into the bottom corner perfectly, and it's a 1-0 lead for Bemidji. A beautiful ball by Maya Thompson to slip her through, and the Jack strike in the 10th minute. Who else but Stella Schoonover? It's 1-0. The combination was just outstanding. Little give and go. Thompson slipping through, and Schoonover did the rest.
12: Of the season, number 12, Stella Schoonover. Assisted by number 3, Maya Thompson.
18: They're coming down the near side flank again. Larson cuts back, now as a defender on her as she plays back to Baird, who misplayed it. Bellino is there and out of the near side for Termont. Termont takes on Shirley, goes past her, keeps going, but then runs into a defender who was back there and able to cover as Tibiatowski got in front. Stumbling on the ball, one of the Spuds loses in the center, Loggering. Baird now trying to go through a challenge. Thompson picks up. Oh, she's got options, but she doesn't play it quickly enough. Now slips out wide. Here's Wilford, who was making a good run. Thompson just couldn't find her there in time. Wilford now picks back up. Zings the ball into the center for Baird. Settled now by Thompson, 30 yards away. He's got a defender right on her, and it's taken away well and then cleared up field by McConnell. To the near side, Termont slips one ahead. Onto the feet of Larson. Into the center, Thompson trying to return it to the outside. Cut off, played away partially. Thompson's back on it, though. Now Reagan Baird. She wants to angle one back to the far side for Merchman. Just checking here to see if Winter is up. She is. Winter is standing alongside the rest of the Jack substitutes, so that's encouraging to see after she had come off in discomfort like she had been there after that little turn of the ankle on the back line. So we'll see if she can become an option again as the Spuds flick one past the Jacks' back line. Bellino gets there first. Ooh, and then badly scuffs it backward. This is going to be a Moorhead corner that was of the doing of Bellino more than anything. She needed to play that to the side. Instead, rushed herself there and thumped one backward past her own end line and invites a chance for Moorhead to put pressure on with this corner. Wind is in their favor here, blowing toward the lake. 1-0 lead for Bemidji, thanks to Stella Schoonover. But for the first time, Moorhead has a chance to really threaten. So they pile the numbers up here in the attack. Over to the far side of the field, Kate Shirley is going to take this corner. She's got McConnell coming short as she sprays one into the center of the 18. There's Erickson, settles it, has it blocked by Story, and the Jacks are able to scuff it clear to the far side as far as Bakavoy. Now Thompson ahead to Schoonover as they launch the counter. Schoonover pokes it ahead. Rylan Larson in another foot race. He's got a defender bearing down behind her. Larson keeps her feet, goes for goal, misses wide of the mark. Did well there to hold off that defender, Haley Grieger, who had closed with some good speed there behind the very quick winger. But Larson still trying to find her first goal of the season. Just couldn't quite steady herself enough as a result there with that defender on her back. But she's getting closer. Goal kick. Thompson able to win it back. Oh, just couldn't quite keep it close enough. Ran it into Steen. Newman can't save it on the far side, and the Lumberjacks have a throw-in. Another score of note from earlier in Moorhead season, they were battered by 7-0 at Buffalo in their very first game of the year going on the road there. Talk about the numbers that they've had this year defensively. 19 goals conceded. They've only had one shutout. That was against Crookston as Thompson wins back 30 yards away. She'll have a strike, but on one hop, it's into the hands of Johnson as she gratefully accepts that one right down the middle. But Bemidji is piling pressure on here in these early stages. 13th minute, leading by a goal to nil. Larson to Thompson. Wonderful ball ahead to Schoonover, but a good block then. A good step made by Astrup. Near side, here's Shirley. She's looking for Erickson immediately. Plays it into the center. Erickson pokes past Bellino, and now on the overlap, Lagering runs into Merchman, who's able to cannon that one away for a throw-in. Good covering again by the Lumberjack back line. Throw-in to come, and now both teams will sub as Riella Ceballos will come in for Bakavoy. That'll push Larson into the center and Thompson to the flank. Meanwhile, two changes for the Spuds. Abigail Jansen is one of them, and then the other is Annabelle Baldwin, an eighth grader, who is up for the varsity as Baird hacks one away and out for a throw-in. Bemidji piling all the pressure on here early on, but Moorhead with a chance now with this throw. Again, getting some territorial position, and you know the threat of Erickson is constantly there as this gets skimmed on and out for a corner. As that ended up going off the head of either Termont or off of Ceballos in there, who was also back defensively. Shirley again will take the corner. And set pieces have been where the Lumberjacks have struggled this season. Here is the corner. Clares comes. She tries to play with the feet. It's loose in front of the goal line and cleared out for another corner by Bellino. Clares made the choice to play it with her feet, not her hands there. And a decision that's pretty surprising considering how Clares usually is ready to go with her hands. Here's another corner toward the near post. Clares fumbles it but gathers up. That was dangerous just where it was going, but Claire's able to gather, and she'll fire a punt away upfield that checks up a bit going into the win. Brought down, though, by Ceballos, so she's able to take it off of Baldwin. Fired away out of the back then by Bellino. Poked backward by the Spuds on the back line, and now they will volley one ahead. Out of the reach of Erickson, but she can chase. Merchman, though, cleans that up, and now it's swung away by Bear to the far side. Played ahead again on the ground in the direction of Erickson. 40 yards from goal, but here she goes with her speed, slipping a ball ahead. Shirley settles it, tackled away by Baird. Another corner coming for Moorhead. No, it will be a goal kick. It took a touch off Shirley in there. Looks like Baird might have had the touch in there, but it is a goal kick as the Spuds, as they tend to do, going very direct here in attack as they try to find an equalizer. 1-0 Bemidji in the 16th minute. Schoonover striking in the 10th minute, her 13th goal of the season as she comes back for this goal kick. On the second time trying to play it ahead, deflected backward and now all the way back to the near side, fired ahead by Astrup. Deflected down to the near side, Shirley racing after it, and it's another Moorhead throw-in, and they're starting to get a little bit more of the ball here. Throwhead will come to the corner of the 18, headed away by Termont. Volley back into the area. Termont again heads it clear. Ceballos gets there first, but can only succeed in poking it out for a throw. And as Moorhead's best spell of the game continues here, the last 4 or 5 minutes. So another throw in to come. It'll be toward the corner of the area. Flicked backward by Baird off her knee. Now crossed in. Clares, though, able to camp on it. Has an easy catch as Shirley ended up shooting it toward her there on that cross. And Clares has no trouble gathering that up despite the wind. Plays the punt away. Baird settles it in the middle of the field and then plays it right to one of the Spuds on the near side. Just turned it right back to a defender on the outside who was able to pick that up. Into the middle of the field now. Erickson driving ahead. Cut off, though, by Merchman. Poked to the outside. Newman able to get there now for the Spuds as they play it back. Schoonover almost picked it off, but now it comes to the back line to Astrup. Schoonover invited to pressure, though. Astrup with trouble, able to play it back, and it's cleared up field. But that'll bounce through to Clares, and the Jacks will try to get a measure of possession now, as they have struggled to here in the last 5 minutes. By far, Moorhead's best spell of this game here in progress, as the Jacks right now just can't keep possession. Decent punt to the far side. Wilford able to pick up. Ceballos helping it back to her. Merchman to the outside, and again they concede the ball quickly. A throw in for Moorhead. Very, very sloppy here from the Jacks, but Moorhead is starting to dial up a little bit more in the way of pressure on the ball when Bemidji has it. Throw goes down the line. Bellino forced to sweep it away and concede another throw as the Jacks continue to bunker in here a little bit defensively. 18th minute, they lead by a goal to nil, but their really good start to this game is starting to get evened out. Far side, here's a cross swung in. That will not trouble Clares at all, and it's another goal kick. Part of the issue, though, will be riding out going into the wind here in this first half. And with how direct Moorhead likes to play, they want the wind at their back as Quinn will come into the midfield. Hannah Quinn checking in for Baird and giving her a breather as the Lumberjacks try to reset here. And good to see Tatum Winter. It looked like she might be making her way to midfield to come in. Instead, I think She's coming up to talk to the trainer here, so that ended up, it looked like she was getting the call to go in, but she's going to talk to the trainer a little bit more here after she went down a bit earlier with what looked like was an ankle turn there and a bit of an awkward one, but it's only a conversation with the trainer as the ball goes over the top of the Jacks back line, and this will be no trouble for Clares to gather up as Bemidji tries to find what had been working early in this game, keeping possession and retaining it around the field and then breaking forward as Clares boots her punt upfield into the middle of the field. Larson settles it. They have not been on Moorhead's side of midfield in the last 5 minutes. Now they are as Merchman volleys one forward down the far flank, but that's going to elude Wilford. Out for a throw, and again the Jacks are bunkered in here, and Moorhead doing a nice job of condensing the field on them when they've been in possession. Throw to the far side. Ceballos trying to put pressure on. Hacked away into the center of the field. Again, the Spuds win a 50-50. Quinn now beaten to one as it's played ahead toward Erickson. Good block made by Bellino stepping up off the back line. Shirley now lifts one toward the near side. Thompson will try to let this run all the way out. She's got pressure on from Tibiatowski, but still shields it out all the way for a throw-in. So we move into the 20th minute. 1-0 in favor of Bemidji on the Miller & Associates scoreboard. And the Jacks getting that breakthrough courtesy of Stella Schoonover as she was able to strike to give them the lead here courtesy of a great assist from Maya Thompson. Now Schoonover at pace down the near side flank, and the Jacks have numbers forward. Schoonover slips one into the center for Larson. Cut off again by the Spuds defense. Good sliding tackle by McConnell. Thompson swings across in. Larson can't reach it. Wilford, edge of the area, knocked away by Newman. Back out to Story. Now Quinn tries to slip one to the outside. Good ball to Wilford. Back to Quinn. Fires one down the middle right at the feet of Astrup, and she's able to clear it away. Story volleys ahead, though. Schoonover now settles. 35 yards from goal. Slips to Ceballos, trying to play it back to Schoonover. Right to a defender again, though. Some of these passes have had a decent idea. The problem, though, has been they are playing it right to defenders here, the Lumberjacks, on several occasions. And that was the case there when they had a chance maybe to build again. As Story plays one centrally toward Quinn, who was standing flat-footed but reacted quick enough to at least put pressure on when she lost the ball. Termont back with it. On now to Story. Story looks and slips it ahead to Ceballos. Back to Quinn. Defender right on her back. Quinn trying to hold her off. Just wasn't strong enough to keep it there. Thompson now down the near side flank. Cutting in centrally, giving back to Termont, and she'll clip a ball ahead down the near line. Giving it up in the process, though. Poked ahead then. Termont, though, able to intervene as she steps in on Grieger. Into the middle now for Ceballos. Ceballos pivoting backward will just sling one to the far side and slip it back toward Merchman as the Jacks start again. Merchman finds a pocket of space, now tries to play through the lines. Larson back on it, finds Schoonover in the center, glides past her defender. Schoonover onside, 2-0! Off the hands of Johnson, but it was still not enough to deny Stella Schoonover. She's got her second, and Bemidji leads 2-0 in the 21st minute. A great ball slipped through by Rylan Larson to tee that up. And you just knew that number 12 was going to have the finish on it. And with the left foot, Schoonover again finds the net. It's 2-0 Bemidji. Her 14th of the season just continues to pile up goals here in this early part of the year. And she's got the appetite for them as well. Just loves to score goals.
12: Lumberjacks, her second in the game, number 12, Schoonover. Assisted by number 6, Rylan Larson.
18: Schoonover tries to save along the near side, but that's going to go out for a throw-in. Meanwhile, Winter is now talking to the trainer again and is getting some work done here. She's getting some tape that's being put on her left leg, and it's above and below her knee is where she's getting some K-tape, it looks like, that's getting put on. So the problem may have actually not been with the ankle. It may have been further up the leg there, but she's getting it tended to regardless of what the issue is. It's down the outside, the Spuds break on the far side, into the 18. Jansen cuts it back, waits for numbers to arrive, cut off by Wilford. Jansen again, tackled by Merchman. Still Jansen, though, toward goal, but a roller right to Clares. And she has no trouble with that in the end. Jack's got their numbers marshaled up enough to be able to handle that as Clares will fire a punt upfield. Schoonover checks back to it, able to reach, and she pokes to the near side. The super sub is getting ready to enter. Bergen Bakke, ready to come in for the first time. We'll see if Moorhead has any idea what's about to be coming in up front, as here she is. She has been a buzzsaw coming in off the bench for Bemidji this year. 5 goals And they've all come in the last five games. Truly the super sub with the way that she works, and she is a terrific goal poacher as she'll come in for Larson coming off that assist of Schoonover. Volleyed upfield by the Spuds. Beyond the back line, fired ahead by Baldwin. Headed away then by Bellino to the near side, and she runs it out for a throw-in as she was sticking with Erickson all the way there. Erickson will leave it here, and it's going to be for

0: Termont, near side. Thompson now back into the center for Termont as they just keep the Spuds moving side to side. Quinn pivots off a defender, looks and slips a nice ball down the near flank. Thompson on the overlap, has runners queuing up. Instead, she'll keep running at the defense. Now cuts back, slips into the center. Ceballos pokes it on right to the feet of Schoonover and too heavy, but back to Schoonover now. Goalkeepers come. Schoonover lobs to the backside. Can Wilford get there? She does, but scuffs it into the side of the net for a goal kick. Oh, man, Wilford had an empty net, but a very sharp angle. Just had to steady herself, but could only stab it into the outside of the netting. Just had to take a breath there, a moment, and she would have had that empty net to slot it into, but just kind of hacked at it. Goal kick played out. Far side, Tibiatowski playing down the far channel. Actually, Jansen, rather, down to that far channel. Cut off now by Merchman. Skewers that one out, though, and that's going to be a Moorhead throw-in. As the Spuds get their numbers up here. And really, again, I talked about they need to take advantage of the wind while they've got it. A team that likes to play direct, but the Jacks have done a nice job of marshalling the back line to keep them at bay. Throw in on the far side touchline. Down the line over the head of Wilford. Merchman then misplays her clearance, shouts, now lets it go backward. Did she even touch it? She doesn't think so. She's shielding it for a goal kick. Now has Erickson on her and has to clear, but does find Wilford, who exchanges with Ceballos, but they run into trouble as that gets deflected out, but it will be for a Bemidji throw-in. The Jacks back line, they've had a good run here the last three games, three straight clean sheets. They've had their misadventures at times this season, but mostly on set pieces as Hofstad will come in now for Wilford. But it's a group that, as they continue to get more tidy and stronger and more interconnected, there's a lot of real promise there on that back line. And having to do it a little bit makeshift today with Winter sideline for the moment, and Termont getting, again, as I said earlier, her biggest run of varsity time that she's had yet in a big game, as Bakke plays down the outside for Hofstad. Hofstad carries on her run, now plays for Bakke. Bakke poking on past the defender. Here she goes. Bakke parried into the net for goal number three. Bergen Bakke again. The super sub strikes for the sixth time this season. She just keeps going on scoring goals. This sophomore, all heart, all attitude, all hard work. And she's got the finishing touch as well. 3-0 in the 26th minute. Hofstad started the break, able to slip her through, and Bergen Bakke took care of the rest. She comes in off the bench, and she comes in ready to score goals.
1: Number 2, Bergen Bakke. Assisted by number 8, Hallie Hofstad.
0: And Hofstad using her speed so well there down the outside. Two substitutes combining there for the Lumberjacks and showing their depth and the strength in depth that they have on this team this season. Here's a ball down the middle. Erickson's got a chance, though. She's turned Bellino. She goes to ground. Referee says no. Tackled away just in the nick of time by Merchman, and it was gathered up then by Clares. It was a very tight one. Spuds bench, Spuds fans not happy at all with that one as Erickson went to ground there after she had turned Bellino. Merchman, though, closed in from behind and somewhere in there got a tackle in. Jack survived. First real chance for Erickson to go at them as Bakke gets tackled off of it on the far side of the field by Astrup. She'll go long, but it's headed away by Merchman. Big let-off, though, for the Jacks back line as Erickson just about burned them there. She did score against Bemidji in that 4-2 game last year, one of their two goals. The other was a late consolation in that one for the Spuds a minute after the Jacks had scored their fourth. It's 3-0 Bemidji, 28th minute, two from Schoonover and one from Bakke. But again, Erickson reminding everybody of the threat that she possesses up front. Again, 10 goals for her this year. Talked about she's tied for 8th in the state in that category. Schoonover tied for 3rd entering today. She's knocking on the door of reaching the top, and nobody in Class 3A has scored more goals this year than Stella Schoonover to this point. Throw on the far side of the field. Merchman will take it as she looks up the line, and with a good throw. Bakke had pinched beyond the back line, but it does get headed away. Ceballos leaps in, though, pokes it on, and then it's swept away off the back line with a good step made in defense there by the Spuds to clean that up. I think that was McConnell who was able to get there and knock that one away as it goes out for a throw-in. Spuds now with a chance to bring their numbers up just a little.

0: bit here. As the Jacks went through that little lull before Schoonover scored her second goal, they had been through just a bit of a frustrating stretch there of not being able to get anything going forward. Now Schoonover back on it. Plays beyond the back line. Johnson's come. Bakke charging. Johnson able to clear it away from outside of the area. A very good step by the Moorhead goalkeeper. And perfect timing with Bakke bearing down on her. Before this throw-in, Barrett is back in. And Hallie Aylesworth will also come in for the first time. Termont with a good stretch coming in off the bench, filling in for Winter. And meanwhile, Story will get a breather as well, as we're down to 11 and a half minutes to go in this first half, and it's all Bemidji leading by three goals to nil. Poked into the center by the Spuds. Bear just back on, slips for Quinn. Quinn about 25 yards from goal, wants to play down the near side. Here's Thompson on the flank with a cross. Pass Bakke to the far side. It's Hofstad. Flag went up on Bakke. She had tried to play it, and I think that flag was against her there. Even though she never got a touch, was trying to play it, and it's offside and a free kick coming out. I think the flag went up a little early from that linesman, unless the intent to play from Bakke was enough there, but that was a quick flag, and Bakke never even got a touch on it, but she did try to play it, and I think that's where the issue was. As Quinn skims one backward, trying to jump to that free kick played out, Sarah Hartwig able to help it cross field for the Spuds, cut off by Merchman. That was way too heavy of a ball, trying to slip one outside for Hofstad, just needed to play feet. Instead, Merchman led her way too much, and it's a throw. Baird heads one right back out from whence it came beyond the touchline. Throw in again. 30th minute, 3-0 Bemidji. Coming up at halftime. As time permits, we'll have stats and highlights as Erickson plays long into the area, but Bryn Clares will gather up despite the shouts of the Moorhead fans. We will get stats and highlights as time permits, but we've got another senior spotlight coming up, and we will talk to the in-form goal scorer for the Jacks, Stella Schoonover. She loves scoring goals, and she's going to talk about it coming up here at the half. She's got two more today. Thompson slips back centrally looking for her. Schoonover wins a tackle, but that's going to bounce out for a Moorhead throw-in. 14 goals this season. We're not even halfway through the year, and Schoonover is knocking on the door of some of the biggest goal-scoring seasons that there's ever been under Bemidji head coach Logan Larson. Talked about that 17 is the number that has kind of been the go-to number. Lindsay Hildenbrand did it twice. Go further back, Isabel Morin did it. Rachel Bitter had some tremendous seasons, but Stella Schoonover has a chance to outdo all of them. Good ball down the near flank by Ceballos to Thompson. Slips it in the center. Can Bakke get there? She does. Around the goalkeeper, toward the empty net, on the backside. It's not there. Hofstad then drills it back across wide. Thompson has it blocked. That went parallel to the goal line there from Hofstad. Now Quinn fires and rakes one across and out for a goal kick as that bounced nowhere near in the end. Somehow that did not end up in. Hofstad went with her right foot instead of her left there and could only succeed in playing that across the goal line but not over it as Bakke just missed that one wide of the mark. So a goal kick. Schoonover almost able to win back. Now she's got a chance to and does. Into the 18, near side. Cuts away from a defender. Slips back. Ceballos, edge of the 18. Left it behind. Plays it back. Quinn now strikes from distance and lobs it over the bar through the football uprights for a goal kick. She could not stay down and over it there as that got played back her way. Goal kick to come. 32nd minute. Jacks are hunting for more here as they lead by 3-0. Bakke did so well there going around Johnson. She just couldn't get enough on it on the left foot to turn it toward that empty net. Ceballos wins the goal kick. Here they come again. Schoonover, though, turns and plays it right to Mackey. But Schoonover jumps back in and wins the ball back. Quinn fires it off Schoonover as she was coming across her. I don't know if she was trying to play Schoonover or Thompson, but that was a little too quick there from Quinn as she was trying to pick out somebody. Throw in for Moorhead and two changes for Moorhead as Tibiatowski and Brooke Friddle will come into the action. Erickson cutting a pretty lonely figure up front right now, but when the ball goes her way, she has had the pace to really challenge the back line. Throw goes short. Quinn will prod it off the feet of the attacker in front of her there and out for a throw in. She poked that off Hartwig, poked it away from Hartwig, not off her in the end. Bakke trying to flick one on, couldn't get a touch on it. Ceballos does, but will run this too far past the back line, and Johnson can scoop it up just on the edge of the 18 as she fires out a low punt, but a good one that bounces to midfield. Bellino hooks it ahead. Schoonover reaches it. Bakke returns it back her way, but it's fired out of there by Astrup, who timed it perfectly to get to that. Aylesworth and Bellino clean up on the back end. Quinn, though, closed off by two spuds. Played off of Aylesworth to the near side, and she helps it up the line where Thompson saves it. Prods it into the center for Ceballos. Nice tackle, though, made in the middle of the field there. And it was Baldwin who took it off her. Now play down the middle, and Erickson can run after it, but there is Bryn Clares again with the timing to scoop it up. Moorhead, by my count, has just one shot on goal in this first half. They haven't had one on the scoreboard to this point, but I think that one cross ended up being enough toward Clares that I would consider it a shot, as Thompson tries to go forward but plays it right into a tackle from Baldwin. And now here they come again down the middle, slip forward toward Erickson inside the 18. Erickson goes for goal, blocked by Merchman, back to Erickson again off the end line. She saves it, plays back, swept out by Thompson as she came inside centrally there, and then Hofstad tackles it away and can carry out. Hofstad trying to play it upfield. Bakke was waiting on it. Astrup wasn't, and she was able to step in and win it for the Spuds. Astrup now trying to play it back. Oh, Ceballos let that go, thinking Bakke would get there. If she was, she would have won it and had a chance to play Schoonover in. Won now by Bellino. Ceballos trying to play a 1-2 on the outside with Hofstad. She's got it now. Both attackers are offside. Bakke and Schoonover have to check back, so Hofstad keeps her run going. Pass the defender. Hofstad now with a low cross. Poked up in the air on the back line by Zielinski. Trying to play it away. Back to Hofstad. Another cross. Schoonover hooks it wide, and Bakke is offside. It came back to Schoonover in the end. That was just too choppy there from the Lumberjacks. Nobody able to really settle themselves there inside the 18 to steady and look to shoot, and it'll be a free kick for Moorhead. 5.5 minutes left in the first half. 3-0 Lumberjacks, 2 from Schoonover in the 10th and 21st minutes, and then Bakke in the 26th minute. All that's missing now is Abby Bakavoy getting on the score sheet. This is what the Jacks have been doing this week. Those three both scoring in their last two games as Ceballos wins a good tackle, and now she can stride forward. Wants to slip a ball down the channel. Far side for Hofstad. Hofstad kind of trotting after it, lets the defender take over there, Friddle. Then Hofstad pokes in and pokes it out for a goal kick. That was a little surprising from Hofstad that she just kind of gave it up there and didn't look to win back. And then when she did, it just wasn't with enough conviction, just kind of poked the toe out at it. Newman, Shirley, and McConnell all back in for Moorhead. So the Spuds try to find something here before the break. A goal before halftime could make things a little more interesting going into the second half, and Moorhead has just not been able to take advantage of having the wind at their backs here in this first half, although that is starting to settle a little more as Newman misplays the ball to the near side. Thompson ahead to Schoonover, who's on a hat trick, looking for maybe a third one of the week as she plays back to Quinn. Excellent ball across the edge of the 18. Baird hops it into the area. She has to go chasing after it. Didn't think she could. Saves it off the end line, but it instead gives up a throw-in as she couldn't help it to Hofstad. Baird stopped her run, then kept going when she realized, hey, that's got to be me. Throwing now for Moorhead. Wilford waiting to check in. She won't have much time left in the half, but she is waiting. Back to Merchman now, 45 yards away. Lobs the ball ahead that Schoonover couldn't quite get the timing under. Newman misplays it ahead. Schoonover able to tackle it off. Now Thompson back to Baird. As she called, got it, and now switches back to Thompson on the near side. Again in the space. Down the near side channel. Schoonover now on the gallop. Able to get there off the end line. Schoonover cutting back. Crossing low. Baird arriving. Pops it up in the air and wide of the post for a goal kick. Not her preferred foot there. But Baird just couldn't keep that down anyway, as Ceballos now will come off, and it'll be Wilford who will check in her place. So goal kick, and in comes Wilford on the near flank. So Thompson will move back into the center, again moving around in the field as she so often does. Great step here by Baird, able to step in and win back for a moment. Thompson now slips to Schoonover, back to Quinn to the near side. It goes to Wilford. Jack's pinging it around marvelously. Quinn now with it again, trying to poke back to Wilford. Defender there again, though. And then Quinn just pokes one sideways out for a throw-in. Again, you can't play a pass that just has a defender right there. It's too mechanical. That went off the arm of Shirley there, that throw-in. But they play on. I don't think the official saw it. Newman comes back to the near side for Wilford. Poked into the middle again. Fired forward then by Erickson. Cut off by Merchman. Back to Bellino, looking to clear, just kind of trying to clear it, gave it up. But Wilford's back on it again, though, as she swivels, turns, and plays Schoonover down the near side. It rolls past her, but she's able to hold off Zielinski. Schoonover carries on, heavy touch into the 18, though, and it's swept out for a throw-in. Linesman kept the flag down. Josh Krieg thought that was off, but Schoonover, I think, had checked back by the time that ball was played through. There was a Moorhead defender who held Schoonover on the far side of the field, and I don't think the Moorhead head coach spotted that. Throw goes to Bakke on the end line. She's onside. That's fine, even though it is past the back line there. That was on the throw. Spuds, though, cleaned it up as Bakke couldn't get it under control. Shirley now with some room to run and to play a ball for Erickson to chase. Bellino, though, has a 10-yard head step on her, and she'll just neatly play it out for a throw-in, just taking no chances there with 1:45 remaining in the half. Moorhead trying to get a goal before the break. Into Erickson inside the 18. Pokes it back, trying to open up room. Erickson had it blocked. Good close down made by Merchman. And now a chance for Thompson to clear right to Bakke. It's 2-4 at the moment. Bakke releases it back now for Hofstad, and she'll lob it ahead. Knotted away, though, by Astrup to the far side of the field. Good control made there on the outside by, I think that was Tibiatowski. Good poke by Newman onto the feet of Baldwin. The eighth grader has done a nice job here as she plays down the near side for Shirley. Aylesworth on the gallop trying to stay in front. Low cross comes in, and that is easy pickings for Bryn Clares. And she'll gather up, and we are about to head into the 40th minute here in this opening half as Bemidji leads by 3-0. Two for Schoonover, one for Bakke. Is there anything left in this first half? Schoonover off a misplayed header, able to get there, and here's Wilford down the near flank. Making her run. Had to hold up a little for the ball to arrive. Cuts back on a defender. Has options. She crosses early. Had it blocked. Back again to Wilford. Slips to Bakke. Trying to turn her defender. Went between the legs of the defender. Cleared out to Baird. She can wind one up. Out wide now for Hofstad. With a cross and a shot. And it's saved away by Johnson as it ended up being a shot there. Hofstad teed it up pretty nicely for herself. Johnson made a good parry. Corner on the far side for Baird. Third one of the half for Bemidji. 20 seconds remaining. No need to rush it here for Baird. And she can cue this one up. 15 seconds left now. Baird has it sized up. Last chance of the half right here. Baird with the corner. Swings a nice one in. Headed away by the Spuds, though, in the middle of the 18. They're not going to have enough time here as Shirley pokes it ahead. And that is going to be halftime at Chet Anderson Stadium on the Miller & Associates American Family Insurance scoreboard. An excellent first half for Bemidji in this Section 8 3A rivalry matchup. The Jacks rolling to a big lead at the break. Stella Schoonover and Bergen Bakke yet again providing the goals for the Lumberjacks. They had threats to deal with from Quinn Erickson, but they saw them off. There was a pretty big penalty shout for Moorhead that was in there, though. Enough of a reminder to the Jacks back line to stay stout. They had to make an injury-related adjustment, but were able to do so. And at the break, Bemidji is firmly in control. It's halftime with the scoreline. Bemidji 3, Moorhead 0. Coming up, our senior spotlight with Stella Schoonover. 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
0: Today's senior spotlight is on Stella Schoonover for Bemidji Girls Soccer. Stella, I've watched you play the last few years across a few different sports. It's a little surreal to be talking to you in your senior year. How does it feel to you?
12: It feels like it got here super quick. Didn't expect it to go by this fast. But it feels good to be a senior. Yeah.
0: What are you hoping for out of this season, Stella?
12: It would be amazing to go to state. Hopefully we get far in sections, too. I think we can do that. Yeah.
0: Why do you feel like this team is capable of those things?
12: I feel like we've all been on, like, the same extreme team together, so we work well. We're very, like, hardworking. We just need to put in, like, those couple more pieces, connect a little bit more, and, like, yeah, I think we've got it.
0: All right. Looking forward to seeing how it all works this year, but let's go back to the start, Stella. How old were you when you got into soccer, and why did you want to play?
12: I think I got into soccer probably, like, super young, like, I don't know, like, 4 or 5, because, like, my mom was the soccer coach. I mean, my brother played soccer, so it was just kind of, like, I was just put in it before I even, like, realized.
0: So you got put in it, but you found that you liked it along the way. Why did you like it?
12: It's just fun, like, scoring goals and, like, being, like, yeah, working as a team and then celebrating as a team, and it's just fun to run around and stuff.
0: You're a forward like I was. Scoring goals is the best, isn't
12: yeah,
0: it?
12: Yeah, for sure, yeah.
0: Very good. Beyond playing soccer, Stella, what does your free time look like?
12: I don't know. I mean, I like golf quite a bit, other than, like, my sport, but, like, also for fun. And then I feel like work and school, like, that's about it.
0: All right. I know sports are a big part of it for you. How fun has it been to play in a lot of different sports like you have?
12: It's definitely fun. Like, I've met so many different people, like, so many different teams. And, like, I feel like each sport is so different in, like, many ways. And it's, like, different type of, like, soccer, like, feet, basketball, hands. It's definitely, like, different, but it's fun.
0: Gymnastics, flexibility, yeah. Golf, you get your mind tested. Yeah, lots of great stuff. But beyond this year, Stella, what are future plans looking like for you?
12: I want to major in, like, nursing and then make it into anesthesia school because I want to be a CRNA. So that would be, like, my goal. Hopefully I can, like, make it there. But, yeah.
0: Outstanding. Well, a lot to look forward to, but enjoy the ride in senior year, Stella. Thanks so much.
12: Yes, thank you. I'm Stella Schoonover, and you are listening to Bemidji Girls Soccer on the Lumberjack Radio Network.
13: Changing weather means changing roads, slick spots, sudden rain, snow, and unexpected breakdowns. 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
19: 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Ricori hosts Wilmer. 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Brainerd hosts Elk River, and Buffalo hosts Monticello. Minnesota Golden Gophers football, 2:30 kickoff, and that'll be on 100.1 KBUN+. Back to you, Joel.
0: All right, Rick, thanks for that update in studio. And a programming reminder here on 104.5, we have Twins baseball coming up immediately following the conclusion of this girls' soccer match, where Bemidji leads 3-0 over Moorhead at the half. Two goals from Stella Schoonover and a goal from Bergenbacher doing the damage for the Jacks, who will attack the lake end of Chet Anderson Stadium. Left to right on your computer screen, radio dial, or your phone in the second half. Moorhead right to left as Schoonover kicks off, playing one deep into the far corner of the field and conceding the throw in to Moorhead as the Jacks will pin the Spuds back immediately. Bemidji is back to its original starting 11, and that includes Tatum Winter back in to begin this second half. And there's been a little bit of a tactical change here. Reagan Baird has moved back into the center of the back line next to Bellino, Winter on the left, and Merchman on the right. So it is four at the back to begin the second half for the Lumberjacks as Schoonover blocks a clearance, and it'll be a Moorhead throw in on the far side with McConnell playing the throw up the line. Thompson pokes it ahead in the direction of Schoonover. Pokes past one challenge, but it's cleaned up on the back end by Astrup. Able to clear it as far as Story. In the middle of that now three-player midfield, Baird has it tackled away by Erickson, but the Jacks able to relieve the pressure. Schoonover pirouettes on the ball. Now turns, looks forward. She'll strike off the hand. It's a corner. Johnson again just kind of stuck her hand out there, was able to parry it wide. She did that early in the match to deny one, and does so this time too, conceding the corner on the far side. It'll be the fourth one of the match for the Lumberjacks, and Winter will come up to take this. 7 to aim for in and around the 18. Winter, did she roll it in short? Schoonover comes over. Yeah, she rolled it in short. And now we get a whistle from the center official, and he's saying that it's a goal kick. Now, that was poked into play by Winter, or did Schoonover run that out in the process? Did the wind blow that out? Because they're saying goal kick. The ball must have trundled out there in the process, or Schoonover dribbled it out, because that was the short goal kick, or the short corner, rather. Goal kick played out by the Spuds. Jack's now trying to put the pressure on as they press up front. Poked ahead over to the far side of the field. Good turn, and then a square centrally as they now try to play it ahead. Bellino cuts it off in front of Erickson and will play ahead looking for the feet of Maya Thompson, who starts in the middle of the midfield. It'll be Thompson. Riella Ceballos starts the second half, and then Story is in there as well. Abby Bakavoy, the player who was exchanged out with Ceballos, coming in. And that's with the change up front with the three up top. Larson on the left, Wilford on the right, and then Schoonover down the middle as the target forward. Although she's going to play more as a complete forward than your traditional target, as Baird, now in the center of the defense, plays centrally and right to the feet of an on-stepping Leah Lagering, but the Jacks are able to clean that up and clear away. So they've changed it up tactically. It's 4-3-3 to start this second half. Thompson pokes ahead. Schoonover pivots off her defender. Slips through. Ella Wilford is onside. Wilford 4-0. In at the near post. Ella Wilford just tucks it away after a wonderful pivot and turn by Schoonover to play her through. And Wilford hits the target. Her second goal of senior year. And the Jacks fourth of the afternoon. It's 4-0. And they are rolling on Moorhead. And that was great hold-up play by Schoonover, playing as the target and playing as a proper target there. Great turn, great finish then by Wilford, just slipping it in at the near post.
20: Number 19, Ella Wilford. Assisted by number 12, Stella Schoonover.
0: That's assist number 5 of the season for Schoonover as well, which is best on the team in addition to all the goals that she scored, which is up to 14 now. As this is going to be whistled as a handball against Baird. It looked like she was trying to turn it wide with her shoulder and chest area, but I think it caught lower on the arm, and a little belatedly a free kick is given to Moorhead. And again, the Bemidji defense will be tested on a set piece on this free kick. 35 yards away, and Reese Astrup is up to take this. Scored against Delano earlier this year. Wilford's coming across trying to get set up positionally defensively here. His Story, Thompson, and Schoonover are in the wall. Astrup stripes for goal and right at Bryn Clare's. Just what the goalkeeper wanted there. Something simple. And Astrup provided just that. Clare's with no trouble gathering that one up. On the scoreboard, listed as the first shot for Moorhead. I've got them for 2 now. 3 shots, 2 on target. 15 shots, 9 on target for Bemidji. Schoonover driving away down the left. She wants to cross back, but that is into the side netting for a goal kick, and she couldn't get the foot wrapped around it. Wind at the Jacks back here in this second half, and they are going to be able to really pile the numbers forward now. And Moorhead, with how direct they've been trying to play, is going to have to go on the ground a bit more. It's 58 here in Bemidji. Listed as cloudy, but we've got plenty of sunshine, although there is cloud cover across the sky too, and a good stiff breeze today that again is blowing toward the lake, as this is poked out for a Moorhead throw in by Ceballos, I believe, getting a touch in as she was battling with Newman. Wind out of the west at 15. It's gusting into the 20s. Pretty breezy day, and it's making for a chilly day too. Players had extra layers on before the game as Ceballos slips a nice ball ahead to Wilford. She tries to play through down the middle, but right to Kinsey Johnson, as that was just too direct for Schoonover to latch onto as she was trying to check her run. Punt played out low. Thompson stabs it on. Ceballos now allowed to stride forward. So much trust has been put in this freshman. She is usually first off the bench coming in for the Jacks in the game, but now getting to start the second half as she plays down the near channel looking for Wilford. And that's because of the tactical change getting to start this second half, as this is turned and cleared for a Bemidji throw-in, as the Jacks can put the numbers forward once again. So they lead by 4-0. Wilford adding the latest here in the 43rd minute. Merchman with the throw in, now having to reset as she kind of fumbled it a bit as she was stepping up. Knotted up straight up in the air by Tibiatowski and then poked back Tibiatowski now back on it. Ceballos able to tackle it off of her. Eludes another challenge, trying to escape away from Grieger. Gets a crossaway Schoonover. Fan on it first time. Gets it back. Turns into the center and had it closed off. Back to Merchman, 30 yards away. Hits a raking cross. It was past Larson, who wasn't quite able to even have a chance to be able to nod that on, and that'll fly out for a goal kick. You don't have to hit it very hard in the second half going this direction, with the wind helping power those toward the lake that much more, as Johnson's going to take the goal kick from the near side of the six, and the Jacks again invited to bring numbers up. Goal kick played into the middle. Had an open midfielder there, Zielinski, but Ceballos pokes it off her. Schoonover plays wide. Wilford had checked in centrally, now has to scamper back to where it came, which was on the near flank. Now she can take on her defender, and does. Glides on. Great low cross. It eluded Larson, who had just overrun it by a fraction. Boy, Rylan Larson is getting closer and closer to getting that first goal of the season. Scored two last year as a freshman and a midseason call-up. Those have traditionally been very successful for this Bemidji team, and Rylan Larson, the latest example, as Thompson crosses into a defender as it was charged down for a throw-in. And it'll be taken on the far side by Winter, who again is in and ready to go for the second half. Had that tape on up and below the knee as Schoonover pokes one past two defenders. Swiveled out and clear, but as far as Story, 25 yards away, Riley Story chested it ahead. Now Merchman pinching forward a little bit. Couldn't get there in time as it's cleared away by Grieger. And Merchman just kind of backed off to get back defensively, which she now has to as Erickson gets closed off by Baird and Merchman, and it's cleared upfield by Bellino. Good team defending. Poked ahead by Ceballos. Schoonover, flag is up. Flag is up on Stella Schoonover as she had pinched past the defender
20: offside.
0: There and was offside. Perhaps seeking out another hat trick. Had never scored one. Going back to, she broke into the varsity briefly as a freshman. Did so more so as a sophomore, especially last year as a junior. Had a great season. Scored 10 goals last year. She has flown past that, not even halfway through senior year this season. But had never scored a varsity hat trick until Tuesday at Grand Rapids. Then she scored four on Thursday against St. Cloud. She's got two today and an assist as Ceballos cuts inside, crosses. Wilford's volley is cut out and blocked. Ooh, that bounced into an arm there. It looked like it was at the side of the body from Astrup. And I think that's why the referee was unmoved on it, because that was awkward. But the arm was at the side of the body. Great ball by Merchman. Flag up again on Schoonover. And she ran it out anyway over the end line. So the Jacks needing to hold their runs a little bit here. Schoonover in particular trying to get a view of the line. And she's running solo down the middle right now. Free kick for Moorhead. 49th minute. Bemidji has added a fourth here early in the second half from Ella Wilford to take a 4-0 lead. As this ball is clipped out wide to the far side of the field by the Spuds. Wilford, by the way, is missing out on some curling action this weekend as Team Berg is taking part in a tournament elsewhere, and they're playing as a three-player squad. Naya and Solvig and Carol Chance all together there. Naya and Solvig Berg, I should say, the two Bergs, the twins teaming up, as well as Carol Chance. And Ella Wilford is the fourth in their squad, but having to miss out again this weekend due to, of course, the Jacks being in action today and getting the goal today. Schoonover swings across in. Johnson is able to gather it up in front of Wilford on the edge of the six. But missing out on curling and getting her second goal of senior year and another goal against Moorhead ended up being an okay trade-off. And Team Berg was a winner last night from what I saw on their team Instagram page. So good start to the weekend for them, as that's a good header on by Winter. Good to see her getting back into the action as Ceballos pokes wide. Now Rylan Larson poking it through for Schoonover. Defender comes back to Larson now, and it's held by Johnson at the near post. As Larson couldn't quite get a hold of it. With all her pace, if she can continue to work on her finishing, Rylan Larson, she's got so much that is ahead of her here in these next few years. She's been battling through an injury this year as Merchman gets tumbled over and wins a free kick, a rare foul in this game, and a little dap of the hand there by Lily Tibiatowski as Merchman got tumbled over 50 yards away on the near side. She's going to leave it here for Baird. Larson is battling with an injury. She's had a soft cast on her wrist since even before the season started, as Bear lifts a free kick in. Schoonover nods it on, but that's not going to be a problem for Johnson, as Schoonover just kind of flicked it ahead, and Johnson was able to gather under no duress there. That just needed to be brought down there for Schoonover. Had no runner to be able to reach that, and even a runner would have had a hard time getting there without being offside. Larson battling with Newman. Good shielding by Larson positionally there. Gives it off to Ceballos. She wants to have a try, but it's right down the middle to Johnson from about 25 yards away. Good confidence from the freshman having a go there. Maybe just a bit out of her range, but with the wind at the back, why not, was what she was thinking. Merchman on to Schoonover after a good header. Schoonover pokes through too far for Wilford, and it's getting a little too direct and down the channels here from the Jackson. Not with the same kind of precision and guile as earlier in the game, but the 4-0 lead maybe just taking the edge off a little bit, as this is a good ball back by Wilford to Merchman. Pivots away from an oncoming midfielder. Good show by Baird behind her, by the way. Plays upfield, and Astrup runs it out for a throw. And as Moorhead just continues to get pinned back here, not able to play out in these opening 12 minutes of the second half. It's been all Bemidji. Just the one free kick testing Clare's. As Schoonover slips, but now tries to run onto one. Cut off, though, by Steen, and it will be a corner after a good throw again by Merchman. Fifth Bemidji corner coming up. And this time with the help of the wind, as Wilford will get ready to take it. Short corner routine is out this time. They're going to go conventional. 7 to aim for Ella Wilford. She's got the latest Bemidji goal here in this second half. Right hand in the air. She delivers a low corner to the near post. Bounces backward in the mixer. Ceballos, edge of the area. Baird over the bar. Unfortunately, you could see that coming there. It is so hard to keep that one down. And Baird leaning just enough that even though she struck it well, that is just so easy to cannon over on that layoff. Goal kick for Moorhead, and the Spuds make a couple of changes as Jenkins has come back on, and then another change as Ness is back in on the near flank. Bemidji leading 15, by 4-0 here in the 53rd minute. Short goal kick is won back. Larson into the center, hook backward, and all the way back toward the end line. That's going to bounce out for a corner, as that was Grieger who misplayed that one back. Actually, no, that took a touch off. Did it take a touch off one of the Jacks? They're saying it's a corner. Center referee says goal kick. That is surprising. That had to have taken maybe just a slight skim in there off somebody. And there's confusion. Yeah, Dan Gadden is saying that was headed backward by one of the Spuds, and that looked pretty clear that was going to be a corner. Instead, it's goal kick, but the Jacks win it back anyway. Thompson, Schoonover, Ceballos. She wants to try again and finds the net from distance. Just inside of 30 yards away, Riella Ceballos lets fly and rakes one in past Kinsey Johnson for goal number 5. Another one for this terrific freshman. No hesitation, just belted it from distance and let it go and found the net with Johnson pulled up. It's 5-0. It's another for Riella Ceballos, her 4th goal of the season. I think that was Schoonover who had the layoff that found her there. It was either Schoonover or Thompson who had helped that on. I think Schoonover laid that off and Ceballos struck it. Yeah, they're indicating it was Schoonover. It definitely was. She had the layoff there, and she's now got 2 of each for goals and assists today. And it's 5-0 in some fashion there. A great strike by Ceballos to take that on the fly.
20: Number 13, Riella Ceballos. Assisted by number 12, Stella Schoonover.
0: Jack's coming forward again. Schoonover down the far channel. Abby Bakavoy playing as a winger now, just coming in. Had that poked away. Thompson cleans it up, and she'll play it on out wide now to Tatum Winter. Bellino forward now to Thompson. Thompson playing square for Story as the Jacks get a measure of possession now, and they just ping it around so well when they're playing like this. Just settling it. Merchman playing back now to Baird, setting the Spuds side to side, moving them all over the field. Wilford now turning on the near flank. Defender on her, tries to slip it into the center, and the Spuds got numbers in to close it off. But this is what the Jacks do so well, too. Ceballos challenging immediately to try to win back. That has been one of the best features of this Bemidji team. You combine the possession when they're on the ball and the willingness and the desire to keep the ball and to find space and then to play through the channels. You combine that with their great dedication to winning the ball back, and it's just deadly. Speaking of deadly, here's Schoonover poking through. Wilford on the run can't get there in time as Johnson gathers just a step in front of her inside the 18. Some good work defensively, too, there from Grieger to be able to get back around and shield off. Great to see Ceballos having a go there. First time on that layoff and catching Johnson off her line. That was a cushioned strike that was hit so well and on the mark as Merchman wants to play one through the lines. trying to slip for Wilford, but didn't really have a good option to play her through there, and Johnson will come and claim. 5-0, Bemidji dominating on Moorhead. These were score lines that the Spuds put up against the Jacks for a time a couple of years ago. This rivalry has kind of swung back and forth. Bemidji, though, is firmly dominating it right now. 7 unbeaten entering today as Ceballos plays down the far flank. Bakavoy chasing it down. Cut off, though, as McConnell gets there on the run and will spin one out for a throw-in. Pretty impressive from the Lumberjack girls, the way that they have taken this rivalry and firmly gone into the driver's seat on it. As Winter takes the throw-in into the 18. Schoonover pivoting off a defender. What will she do here? She wants to fire one back towards Story. That was misplayed, though. That needed to be on the ground. Way too heavy. Erickson plays it ahead. Spud fans screaming for it to be played long. Great cutoff by Bellino, though. Ceballos now back on it. Bakavoy, Ceballos, 40 yards away. Wonderful combination. And now wide again for Bakavoy. Can she win the foot race? No, she's not. She's going to let McConnell get to it and then try to pressure her. Played up the far line. Thompson is there to intervene, and Winter as they keep it in. Ceballos dances away from McConnell's challenge. Tiptoes her way toward the corner flag. Cuts it back. Tees it up. Had it blocked. Wins a throw in. Five subs are waiting for Moorhead. Five Spuds waiting to come in. Thompson, edge of the 18, blocked as she tried to cross one in. Wins the tackle back. She might go on here, pass another challenge. Cuts it back. Here's Merchman arriving. It's a sixth, and it's Taylor Merchman. The senior defender coming forward on the outside flank, and that's what a right back does. Merchman with the left foot. Tucking it into the bottom corner, and even Bryn Clare's had to come up to celebrate that one. It is six, and it's Merchman, the senior captain, who gets on the score sheet. 57th minute, a great finish from a former winger turned defender, Taylor Merchman. Thompson teed that one up. Wonderful ball going back there from Maya Thompson, and Merchman did the rest. It is a six for the Lumberjacks. Maya Thompson with the assist. Taylor Merchman able to finish that one off after a wonderful piece of play from the Lumberjacks to cap that one off with their senior captain getting on the score sheet.
20: Scoring for the Lumberjacks, number 5, senior captain Taylor Merchman.
0: Here they come again. Ceballos toward the near post, three, held by Johnson.
20: Merchman from Thompson, 6-0, Lumberjacks.
0: It was actually not fully held, so this is going to be a corner as Winter will come to take it. And meanwhile, Aylesworth will return to the action as she'll come in on the back line. Is it going to be for Winter? Well, she's coming in. Winter is trying to take the corner, and now she's going to be waved off. So the Jacks need a new corner taker. Who's it going to be? Here comes Reagan Baird. All the way across the field, she's going to have to run up for this one to take this corner as she gets to stretch the legs a little bit to come in and take this corner here in the 58th minute. But first we get a whistle from the official. I think there was a little bit of banging around that was going on. Baird played the corner, and again, the referee was trying to stop a little bit of pushing around that was going on between Bakavoy and one of the Spud defenders before this corner. Which now Baird is ready to take. No, now she's not. Actually, no, she played it short, and it was red. And Baird, I don't think, could play this. Yeah, this is going to be a goal kick because Baird played it a second time. Schoonover wasn't ready to come over for the short corner, but that was well read by Reese Astrup. Terrific work by the defender who knew that that couldn't be played there again then by Baird. And Schoonover reacted way too late for that short corner. Jacks were not on the same page for that. And so that will be a goal kick because of the double touch by Baird. And for Taylor Merchman, I just got to confirm, that is her first goal, her first varsity goal. Even as a winger, she had never scored until that. As Brielle Warner is in now for Bemidji. Ceballos tackled off of it 30 yards away. Taken back, slipped up in the middle, and then picked up by Story. As she looks forward, tries to slip a ball inside. Thompson, able to reach it, has options either side. Schoonover down the middle for another hat trick. Cuts it back, defenders all around her. She waits, tees it up for Thompson, and she scores it into the bottom corner. Schoonover again, just willing to lay it off, and Thompson rolled it into the bottom corner with aplomb. A wonderful finish from Maya Thompson. Down and into the bottom corner, and the Jacks have another one. They are pouring the goals in here in the second half. Maya Thompson adding the latest.
20: Scoring
0: and that is seven.
20: Lumberjacks, number three, Maya Thompson. Assisted by number 12, Stella Schoonover, her third assist of the game.
0: It's not a hat trick of goals. It's a hat trick of assists for Schoonover, and all in the second half, just doing it all. Baird tackles one off Erickson. It comes back to Claire's, and she'll clear it. I thought Baird may have caught Erickson there as she was trying to get in on that tackle. 7-0, Maya Thompson adding the latest. And, yeah, I wanted to make sure that that was indeed Taylor Merchman's first varsity goal, and it was. And it was sweetly struck into the bottom corner. Getting forward in that outside back spot, that wing back spot in the four-player back line. And she did the rest, finishing that one off. 7-0. Bemidji putting up another big number on home field. They scored 9 against Ricori in their opener just over 2 weeks ago. They scored 9 against St. Cloud on Thursday at the middle school. They've now scored 7 at the Chet. Schoonover plays through. They might be in for another. It's Abby Bakavoy. Bakavoy misses wide of the far post. First time trying to roll one back across with the right foot there and was always going to spin that one wide, try to shoot it like that there with the inside of the foot. Just could not tuck that one away and needed to just kind of slot it there a little bit more rather than wrapping the foot around it as Schoonover will trot off, may be done for the day, but she has done the damage. 2 goals, 3 assists, and, well, guess what? You just heard it. Bergen Bakke is who has come on in her place. The super sub herself is back in. Moorhead maybe trying to look for a consolation here down the outside. Cut off nicely, though, on the outside. There was a big cheer, though, that went up from the Spud fans and sideline because I believe a varsity debut is taking place for number 2, Charlotte Jenkins, a JV call-up who is on the ball now as she turns and plays it ahead right to Kylie Bellino, and she will just clear that one upfield with a thank you attached as that was played right her way. The Spuds have a few injuries that they are dealing with right now among their varsity players. One or two just from a depth standpoint. Most of their starters, in fact, all of their starters from their game against Sartell the other day are in the lineup and were in the lineup today. But to help the depth, JV call-ups are in there as well. And one of them is Jenkins as Claire's clears on a ball played back her way by Merchman. Spuds try to poke it ahead. Their story. Able to tap it on to Bakke. Tried to poke that to the on-rushing Ceballos who was overlapping her, but couldn't connect. Thompson, though, immediately strides into win back. Bakke running down the middle. Thompson glides past the challenge. Options all around. Plunts to play to the near side. Brielle Warner scatters that one wide off the outside of the foot. Needed to take a touch there, Warner, and rushed her shot as that one spun wide off her foot for a goal kick. Boy, if she had steadied herself, she had whatever she wanted in front of her there going for goal. But just needed to take a moment there, Warner. The fleet of foot winger who got 3 assists the other day against St. Cloud. A pair of goals last week against Sauk Rapids Rice. Had to get her leg wrapped a little bit before the game today, but still flies with such great pace there on the outside. Bemidji has a throw-in now as it'll be Hallie Aylesworth to take it. 64th minute on the Miller & Associates scoreboard. It is all Bemidji. A dominant performance, leading Moorhead by 7-0. Maybe the biggest goal-scoring output that a Bemidji girls team has ever had against Moorhead. I don't know how far back the records go. I would have to think that this is it. As Erickson tries to play through for a runner, but there is Baird to sweep it up in front of the on-rushing attacker who was bearing down on her, Sarah Hartwig. Moorhead, though, does win a throw-in on the far side. They're certainly in the running for biggest win ever against Moorhead in this one today, the Jacks. As Thompson plays up the line, cut off on the outside. Bakavoy with a chance to get there, but now poked back over on the far side flank. Mackey trying to slip one ahead. Thompson will just crash that one upfield. Here comes Bergen Bakke. No ball is too far gone in her mind, and she gets there. Running into the corner. Defenders coming, though, and Bakke gets slammed to the deck as she tried to cross back, but does win the Jacks a corner. She will chase anything and everything and give it a chance. Is so willing, and she's won the Jacks another corner. But first, Karis Termont is back in for the goal scorer, Taylor Merchman, and Lee will come in for Warner as the Jacks shuffle the pack here ahead of their seventh corner in the 65th minute. Merchman probably getting some extra congratulations after her first ever varsity goal. Has had assists each season at the varsity level, this time scoring for the first time. Bear, low corner toward the near post. Comes back to Ceballos, who volleys it over and wide as well. So goal kick coming up. The Jacks again able to rotate through their lineup, although this time Bryn Clares may have a chance to get a solo clean sheet, which she has not done this season. She has split all three shutouts during this run with Arden Strobridge, who was showing off her somersault skills before this game. I asked her, Arden, what was going on down there when I was watching from the press box, and she said, I just love to do it. And she was doing it over and over again, somersault, somersault, somersault, somersault. And they were all consecutive, no pauses. I think she's loving this new turf and how soft it is and just nice to not only play on, but also to do somersaults on and be like a little kid again on. Keep that spirit, Arden. The throw-in will go to Moorhead on the far side of the field here in the 66th minute. But it looks like her senior counterpart in the goalkeeping union is going to get a chance to go for the solo clean sheet today, it looks like. Otherwise, every Lumberjack has seen the field today as Ceballos pokes back. And again, good to see the Winter was able to return in the second half. It looked like she had turned her ankle, but it actually had been more of a knee problem that she had been dealing with on that turn there in the first half as Baird plays back to Bellino, slings one to the near side, which invites a defender to take it away. That was Emma Paul for only a moment. Ceballos down the near flank. Here's Lee. He's got Bakke running down the middle. Flag has stayed down. Bakke trying to keep that touch close, ran it into a defender. Back to Ceballos. Glides away from one challenge, but then a tackle takes it away in the process. By the way, I do want to make mention, coming up at 3 o'clock, I believe there will be some huddle footage of it, but in Grand Rapids, the Bemidji boys will be in action as they are on the road today and taking on the Thunderhawks. Here comes Erickson down the middle trying to connect with Hartwig, who had played it her way, but again, the Jacks defense had the numbers back there as they got there positionally. Poked wide to the near side by the Spuds and picked up there on the flank by Paul. Nice ball into the center, able to find Jansen as Moorhead looks for a consolation to bring home. Termont sweeps one upfield, though, on a clearance. Bakke lets it bounce to herself, now pokes up the line for Lee, but put it a little too far ahead and with too much on it. And that was a good close by the defender, Friddle, to make that tough. Throw in for Moorhead, and there's another varsity debut. Kylie Fisher is in now for the first time, and so too is Taryn Sobeach, as they're both into the action for the first time at this level, I believe, for the first time as McConnell comes in. Those were three players, Sobeach, Jenkins, and Fisher, not on the varsity roster coming into today, but the call-ups due to injury as Bellino sweeps one out to the far side. Aylesworth trying to hunt it down. That's going to bounce back off of her and out for a throw-in for Moorhead as that was cleared into her by Charlotte Jenkins. He was able to play that off her. Throw down the line, headed away off the back line by Thompson, who was tracking back there defensively out of the midfield. Lobbed ahead again by the Spuds. Another long ball trying to launch something, but the Jacks back on it. Once again, their possession has just dominated this game. Moorhead had a good spell in the middle of the first half for about 5 minutes down a golden nil, but then the Jacks just took charge as Thompson splits one down the far channel for Bakavoy. Bakke is making the run in the middle. She's got to check back now, though. Bakavoy cutting back, letting fly, missing wide, and it's a goal kick. Another change coming up for the Jacks. Hannah Quinn is in for the first time in the second half, and Thompson gets a well-deserved rest. Kate Jenkins now back in for Moorhead. Thompson with two assists and a goal today. Schoonover, two goals, three assists. The Jacks have just gotten contributions all over the place around those two players. Bakke with a goal, Merchman a goal, Larson an assist, Hofstad an assist, Ceballos has a goal, Wilford with a goal. Looking down the line there of the chart here, 19, not 18, Wilford adding a goal here early in the second half. Quinn gets into the action for the first time, has a tackle away. Oh, that went off the official on a ball played forward, and so that'll be a dead ball, and Moorhead will have a drop ball here to get it back into play in possession. And indeed, they've got it again with Astrup, who fires it down the center. Stepping to it, Baird overran it a little bit, and here is Erickson, who has barely gotten a touch in the second half. Tries to clip one out wide. to a runner on the outside, but it's immediately blocked out there on the edge by Ellsworth. Poked into the center, tapped away by Bellino into the outside toward Bakavoy, and she'll leave it back to Ellsworth to clear it upfield. Bakke charges it down, taps it off the defender in front of her, McConnell, and wins a throw-in. With 10.5 minutes to go at Chet Anderson Stadium, Bemidji on its way to a fourth consecutive win, now trying to make it a fourth consecutive clean sheet as well. Don't forget, we'll have Lumberjack Live postgame coming up. It will be somewhat brief since we have Twins baseball to get to. We'll get to a couple of the highlights. We'll, of course, hand out our player of the game and hear from Bemidji head coach Logan Larson. And, again, we do have Twins baseball. That will be coming up, and we'll join pregame in progress here on 104.5 as the Twins face the Cleveland Guardians.

0: flank. As we're down to 9 minutes to go, and Baird has a chance to play another corner in. And I don't think the short corner is going to be on here for the Jacks this time, as Newman, meanwhile, returns for Moorhead. Baird trying to figure out where she wants to go here around those sandbags. Yeah, she's got it figured out now. She's going to go inside of the corner flag here to take this on this corner. A low one to the near post. Bakke saves it back toward Lee, and it's cleared off Lee for a goal kick. Baird, again, similar in the first half to what Winter was dealing with, had trouble going around the extra sandbags that are on the corner flag because of the wind today. It's made it tough for these players to get the angle that they want running onto the ball. Hasn't mattered ultimately in the end, as Johnson plays the short goal kick out of the area. Lee invited to pressure as well as Bakke, but the Spuds possess it out to the near side in the direction of Fisher, and it's shielded out neatly by Termont for a throw, and very smartly done. Throw goes forward, deflected backward then by Astrup, who's done a nice job on the back line despite the constant pressure. That's going to be another goal kick as that went off the shins of Bergen Bakke. She has scored in four straight games, though, as Bakke. Five out of the last six. Six goals now for the season. And it's been her work rate. She just never stops. Lee wins the goal kick. Bakke trying to run onto it now. They get closed off by defenders. Ceballos now takes over. Might she go for another one? She wants to, but spins it wide of the far post. And that's what is so impressive about watching Bakke play, and even about watching Ceballos play as well. When you just see that extra intent, that extra bit of force and attitude and decisiveness. And for Bakke, it is obvious to see where it comes from. She is a hockey player during the winter, and a highly successful one, was on the section title-winning team for the Lumberjacks against Moorhead last year in February. Bakke playing a big role in that team. And her work rate, just the grinder kind of player that she is on the ice, carrying over to the soccer field. And she is so quick, and just so good at running in on tackles and then charging forward. And especially in the box, just has a nose for goal. Here's Lee. Nice turn. Nice ball out wide. Bakke now making the overlapping run, taking it down the flank into the 18, gets run off of it, and it will be another corner as that was deflected out by Astrup. But a good example right there of just Bakke's attitude and willingness to just run at defenders and go in with no fear. Decisive, knows what she wants to try to do, even if it doesn't come off, makes things happen. Corner now for Baird. You see Maya Thompson do that all the time. What a player to look at for an example of that. And her older sister, of course, did that. And that's why she's playing at the collegiate level now. One reason is Baird plays this one into the near post. Comes back to Ceballos. She's got another one. Riella Ceballos, first time, volleying it in into the far corner. It is 8. Ceballos has got a brace. And the Jacks add on once again here after a pretty good corner played in by Baird. Ceballos able to clean that one up on a partially cleared ball, but it was not enough. An 8th and a second now for Ceballos, and it comes in the 74th minute. And it is a second straight game for Moorhead, allowing 8 goals this week. Sartell did it on Tuesday, and Bemidji has done it on Saturday.
1: Assisted by number 11, Reagan Baird.
0: And Baird gets her, well, it would have been her team-leading 5th assist were it for the hat trick of assists that Schoonover has had today. She's up to 7 now for the year. Free kick for Moorhead on a foul called upfield there as Lee and Bakke were tangling to try to win the ball back with the Spuds defense. Actually, a handball was the call in there. So free kick as Warner is getting ready to come back in for another run here with 5 minutes to go in the match. And now the only question, can the Jacks finish off the clean sheet? Erickson plays wide, looking for Newman on the far side. Aylesworth can't win the tackle. Newman crosses, misplayed volley, comes back to the edge of the 18. Erickson, what a save by Clares! On the dive, she denies Erickson getting a consolation and saves the shutout with a kick stop that stuck under her legs. What a save! She has been a spectator most of the match. But Erickson is denied, adding to her terrific tally this season. Of all the people for that to fall to, it fell to Quinn Erickson, but Bryn Clares came up huge with the kick stop. Corner now for Moorhead, so they keep the danger on. Astrup to take the corner. Felt like she had to score, but it was right at Clares, and she made a big

0: sliding stop. Here comes the corner. Edge of the six. Newman deflects it backward. Outside of the 18, there's Lee, and she's able to clear it on the ground. Danger not over, though. That needed to be further upfield. But it is scuffed wide. Hofstad able to get to it, and she'll fire it clear. I had this conversation with Bryn the other day. The value of the clean sheet, taking pride in the clean sheet, even in an 8-0 game, that nil on the other team's side, it matters. It matters. That is a source of pride for defensive players and for the goalkeeper, of course. Now they've got work to do again because Charlotte Jenkins is bearing down into the area. Square for Erickson. Goes down, trying to tackle it back. Claire's dives for it. She's not on it. It's chaos in the 18, and Claire's finally has it. Jax did not handle that very well at all, but Claire's eventually falls back on it and is able to cover up, and she'll punt it away. Work to do here, though, to finish the clean sheet. Jack shutting off a couple times as Bakke skims one past the back line but won't get there. Johnson with a chance to clear sideways and does, out for a throw and up near midfield. But the Lumberjacks preserve the clean sheet barely. Jenkins had gotten an angle, though, on the outside. And again, they're playing a four-player back line. Have changed it up a little bit here in the second half. The Lumberjacks a little loose there consecutively as Bakke will come off. And Warner will come in and get to run up front. Bakke again, huffing and puffing to work up front, and has done a terrific job again today. Another player has done a terrific job. Ceballos, great ball down the left. Hofstad crosses. Warner, can she get there? Deflected out. And it's another corner, as Johnson did deny, as Warner had a chance to get there but had it deflect out. 10th corner of the match for the Lumberjacks, and this time Hannah Quinn will have the honors as we're into the 78th minute. And again, the only question left in this one is the Jacks trying to preserve the clean sheet. Hannah Quinn to take on the far side of the field with the corner. Great ball to the near side of the post. Headed back to Quinn, who misplays it then, overstepping it. Got back on it, though. Back out wide for Baird. Goes past the defender. Slips it into the area, and the Spuds quickly cleared up field. Aylesworth camping on it, nods it past Jenkins. That was the battle on that previous run. Now Aylesworth cut out by Newman, and she's able to help it on in the direction of Jenkins once again as she runs into the back of Quinn. Referee lets them play on as the Jacks did keep possession. Lobbed ahead now. Jenkins brings it down, swept away though by Story. 2 minutes plus a little more remaining here in the 80. As Bemidji leads by 8-0. Slipped ahead in the direction of Hofstad. Now trying to split defenders to Ceballos. Had it poked back to her. And the level has just dropped enough from the Lumberjacks that it's left them some defensive work to do. Moorhead is still working here. They want to get a consolation goal out of this. And Jenkins, one of their newcomers here, is doing a pretty nice job of putting some pressure on there up front. And, of course, Erickson still out there. And the constant threat. Hofstad slips one centrally. Spuds cut it off only for a moment. Ceballos ran into a defender then immediately. Picked back up again and slipped ahead by Baldwin, who's done a nice job. Another younger player playing up into the varsity, the eighth grader. Story back on it. Playing to the near side looking for Lee, but cut off. A good poke there made by Sobeach as she was able to take it away. Bellino stepping up off the back line a little bit here. The senior captain splits defenders with a good ball to find Lee. And now she's got options to look at, but she gets closed off. Got it back, slips one ahead, and now it's a chase after it. Here comes Hofstad, but she ran right into the back of the defender, Mackey. She had gone around her there. I think Hofstad had the speed to beat her, but she just ran right into the back of her. Final minute now, and Bemidji on its way to making it 8 in a row unbeaten against Moorhead. 4 in a row unbeaten here on the season, and on their way to a 6-1 start. It's the best start since assistant coach Harper Vogel, formerly Harper Towered, was a senior. That group started 7-0 to begin the year. That was back in the Class A days. This is 3A, and this Bemidji team is building on its considerable promise. They're going to be home again to play Wilmer on Tuesday in another CLC game, and then things get tougher. Sartell on Thursday on the road in a CLC match, and then the big one next Saturday. They will meet the reigning section champion, St. Michael Albertville, in St. Michael. A big crunch clash to see where they stand. Final seconds running off, inside 5 seconds remaining. It will be another clean sheet, a fourth in a row, and a fourth win in a row for the Lumberjack girls as they roll to an 8-0 victory on the Miller & Associates American Family Insurance scoreboard. perhaps the biggest win for a Bemidji girls team in the history of this rivalry, without knowing the full history, it's got to be right up there. I think it is. Just knowing the trouble that the Lumberjack girls had for so many years until the last decade, just even getting a win in this series, for now, you can say the biggest win for the Bemidji girls in the history of this rivalry matchup. They spread the wealth today. Another brace for Stella Schoonover, up to 14 now for the season, right up there among the best in the state. But it was a hat trick of assists for her today. Ceballos got a brace. A goal for Baki. Again, Ella Wilford with another goal against Moorhead. Maya Thompson added on. And Taylor Merchman with her first ever varsity goal, coming up off the back line and getting in on the scoring as well. All Lumberjacks all over the field. Full time from the Chet. It finishes Bemidji 8, Moorhead 0. Post game is next, and then Twins baseball. 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
0: Lumberjack Live postgame back from Chet Anderson Stadium. In the sunshine, the Lumberjack girls getting a photo in front of the scoreboard. What a dominant win for them today. 8-0 over Moorhead, the final. Joel Hoover back with you. And Bemidji head coach Logan Larson is in the booth now for postgame. Well, Logan, your team all over the field was in control today. How did you like the way that they played this one out from start to finish?
6: I liked it. I think always the biggest concern is just, you know, are they focused today? Is the effort there today? Are they going to fight for the 50-50s? And that was good. Things to work on, but overall I was happy with that piece.
0: Yeah, I mean, just the way the group flies around. And I talked about the combination of what you want in possession, but also what you want winning the ball. It feels like game by game, it's just getting better and better. How much are you seeing that just continuing to improve by the match?
6: Yeah, the things I wanted to see at the start, they brought that to the game. We wanted to see more movement off the ball. That happened. They worked more 1-2s. That's been a repeated point that we've wanted to incorporate into our game. And I think this was our best game in that regard. So a lot of good growth.
0: Just saw Arden doing more somersaults, which I was talking about even during the match itself. Mm-hmm. But let's talk about your back line a little bit, because they didn't get tested a lot today, but you had to make some adjustments. You had Tatum go off in the first half. Karis had to hold it down there for a bit. You have a speedy forward who's put up big numbers this season that you had to account for. And then it got Harry keeping the clean sheet at the end, but for a big intervention for Bryn. How did you like the way they stayed engaged throughout the match today?
6: Yeah, very proud of Bryn there. I mean, you know, to not touch the ball for quite a while or many times this half and then still show up big, like you could just assume your muscles are getting cold a little bit and everything like that. And yeah, just a great moment for her to see that she's got that focus still. So, and that's the thing we just want, especially from our goalkeepers, is no matter who we're playing, you're just still focused. You're always on your toes. You're reading your angles, and she did that really well.
0: Your attack showed that it is pretty varied today. Mm-hmm. It's not just the Stella show, although she got three assists then after the two early goals. But you've got so many different kinds of players that you can throw up front. And even in a different system in the second half, you got to showcase that with the wingers too. So, mm-hmm. I mean, how do you like the way that each player brings something a little different to the table? We've talked about that before, but I feel like today was the first time we really got to see that show up.
6: I agree. Yeah, I think the different formation really freed up our outside backs, and Taylor was really exceptional at that role, I felt. All of our defenders can play great D, but it's good to see. I think she set a great example in terms of how we want to get engaged and recognize when we can push and where that space is. Because if you just draw it out on paper, we looked super defensive in terms of where the numbers were arranged, but we pressed still together and got the numbers up.
0: Well, Taylor showed how an outside back is supposed to play when mm-hmm. you play 4-3-3. I mean, what a great run, and then a great goal that she got for her first goal as well. So yeah. Pretty great to get her a reward like that for all that she does at the back.
6: Yeah, absolutely. I'm not sure if I should mention it, but she played outside mid and a little bit of forward her sophomore year.
0: No, I talked about that on the air. Okay. Yep.
6: Yep, and then you know, scores a goal with her left foot as an outside back, so very happy for her.
0: Another player I want to spotlight, because I have called her your super sub, Bergen Bakke, mm-hmm. just keeps going up front. I mean, her motor seems to never stop, but there's so many players who are like that in your team. I mean, the players that you have who just have a constant motor and a constant willingness to play hard, I mean, how vital is it that just the not only the way they play, but the example that they set with the way they play?
6: Yeah, I think that's one thing that sold me on Bergen is I personally, just every year it's more, we just a big decider and the outcome is the heart, you know, and she brings that. So I think, you know, if other players see her sub on, they see, okay, that's what Logan wants to see, or that's what Dan wants to see. It's just a good example. She's not as technical as some players right now, which she's working very hard to improve quickly. But that heart piece, I think it turns tides.
0: Logan, congratulations on another big win. We'll see you Tuesday at the middle school for the visit of Wilmer.
6: Thank you, Joel.
0: That is Bemidji head coach Logan Larson joining in Lumberjack Live postgame. Bemidji defeats Moorhead by 8-0. We'll get to highlights, stats, and name the player of the game next. It's Bemidji Girls Soccer on the Lumberjack Radio Network.
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11: Welcome back to the studio. Rick Allen with one final score update from Miller & Associates American Family Insurance. Sauk Rapids Rice and Wilmer went at it today, and it is final. They tied at 1-1, and no extra time anymore in soccer, so we'll send it back to our soccer expert, Joel Hoover.
0: Well, thanks very much, Rick Allen. Yeah, with that update in studio and more, apparently. Yeah, a couple of CLC teams playing there in Sauk Rapids, Rice, and Wilmer in that matchup elsewhere today. And Bemidji will see Wilmer on Tuesday over at the middle school. Arden Strobridge is still somersaulting across the field next to her fellow goalkeeper, Bryn Claris. I think she just got too dizzy. She just stopped or wanted to talk to Kate Ladle. And now she's back to somersaulting. Meanwhile, Bryn Claris with a full clean sheet. The Jacks have now made it four shutout wins in a row as they defeat Moorhead by 8-0 today here at Chet Anderson Stadium. Here's the final rundown of the stats. 28 shots for Bemidji, 16 on target in this match. 8 saves for Kinsey Johnson, who was 50-50 today in net. 8 saves, but 8 goals surrendered. Meanwhile, 4 chances, 3 on target for Moorhead. All 3 saves made by Bryn Claris for the clean sheet, and a solo clean sheet, which included a great kick save at the end of the match. And Bryn Claris, from that kick save and from the shutout that she had, is going to share our Papa Murphy's Player of the Game Award. We'll find out who the other player is coming up here in just a moment as we go through the goal summary and get to a few highlights along the way. We'll start in the 10th minute. And who else with the opener but Bemidji's in-form striker adding on another goal as she's been pouring them in this season, Stella Schoonover opening the scoring after a wonderful combination with Maya Thompson. Termont slips a nice ball ahead now for Baird. As Baird slips ahead, Schoonover 30 yards away. Now Maya Thompson cuts back. Great ball! Schoonover onside! She scores again! Stella Schoonover just goes on and on and on! 13th goal of the season for Bemidji's number 12. You just cannot stop her. Rolled it into the bottom corner perfectly, and it's a 1-0 lead for Bemidji. A beautiful ball by Maya Thompson to slip her through, and the Jack strike in the 10th minute. That was the first of two assists today for Thompson, and that the first of two goals for Schoonover. She would strike again in the 21st minute, but we'll skip ahead to the 26th minute as Bemidji made it 3-0, and yet again, Bergenbacher found a way to get on the score sheet. That's just what she does, this terrific super sub coming in ready to go. Bacher plays down the outside for Hofstad. Hofstad carries on her run. Now plays for Bacher. Bacher poking on past the defender. Here she goes. Bacher parried into the net for goal number 3. Bergenbacher again. The super sub strikes for the 6th time this season. She just keeps going on scoring goals. This sophomore, all heart, all attitude, all hard work. And she's got the finishing touch as well. 3-0. Yeah, Bergenbacher adding that one on. A great assist by Hallie Hofstad. 2 substitutes combining on that goal. Rylan Larson had picked up an assist on Schoonover second there in the first half. Into the second half then, Ella Wilford added to the lead in the 43rd minute as suddenly Schoonover was turning provider. She would have 3 assists in the second half. Thompson added another one. Baird would have an assist in there coming off a corner kick as Bemidji then got another goal courtesy of Riella Ceballos in the 54th minute. But it was in the 57th minute that our other Papa Murphy's co-player of the game would strike. She so often does the work defensively, but this time Taylor Merchman got into the attack and got a goal. It's an edge of the 18, blocked as she tried to cross one in. Wins the tackle back. She might go on here, pass another challenge, cuts it back. Here's Merchman arriving. It's a 6th, and it's Taylor Merchman. The senior defender coming forward on the outside flank, and that's what a right back does. Merchman with the left foot tucking it into the bottom corner, and even Bryn Claris had to come up to celebrate that one. And why not? With her first varsity goal there, Taylor Merchman, the senior co-captain, adding on Bemidji's 6th. Maya Thompson then would score in the 60th minute. Ceballos then rounded it off with her 2nd of the game in the 74th minute. And Bemidji polishes up an 8-0 victory over Moorhead. Thank you to Rick Allen for producing and engineering in studio. This has been a presentation of Bemidji Girls Soccer on the Bun, Sports Radio 104.5, and streaming on YouTube. Once again, the final, Bemidji 8, Moorhead 0. The Lumberjack girls are back at it on Tuesday at Wilmer. That will be, at home, at the middle school against Wilmer. New game time. That will be at 5 o'clock, and that will be an online-only broadcast beginning at 4:45 on the Lumberjack Radio Network YouTube channel. Meanwhile, on 104.5, right here, Bemidji Girls Volleyball will be back home, and Sean Campbell will have that broadcast for you coming up on Tuesday evening. Until then, or until next time, I'm Joel Hoover wishing you a great rest of your weekend, and go Jacks.
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18: John Vita is happy to have you along this afternoon on the Menards pregame lineup card. Well, we are about to see the final debut of the Twins position player trio that has filled up the top 100 prospect lists over the last 3 years. Emmanuel Rodriguez roams center today for the Minnesota Twins and is the focus of our Twin storyline. He met with the media earlier today and through Pablo Lopez immediately admitted that he cried last night when he got the news, and so did his family.
19: Everybody cried, and it's hard not to when everyone has experienced this journey with me. Everyone has been with me, seen what I've been, dealt with and seen what I've been through. So even speaking about it right now may bring some tears to me, but seeing them in tears in that moment brought a lot of tears to me, and through all happy, joyful tears.
18: Yeah, more on what he's dealt with in a bit, but as for getting the news last night, Rodriguez explains how the St. Paul staff delivered it.
20: Buenas noches, me llamó el manager, con el número del club.
19: I got a phone call from the manager and the clubhouse manager, and I thought it was a matter of just clubhouse needs. So they asked me, are you ready to play tomorrow? And I said, absolutely, I always am. And then the follow-up question was, are you ready to play at Target Field tomorrow? And that's when it sat with me that they were breaking out the big news. So it was very, very exciting.
18: Yeah, it's been a long time coming for Emmanuel. He signed back in 2019, which meant he had to be protected from the Rule 5 draft at the end of 2023. And that means that going into next year, he's officially out of options and must be on the big league roster. Twins GM Jeremy Zoll spoke about the move with the media and said they'd rather have Rodriguez go through growing pains now rather than when he's in a more pivotal role next year.
21: You know, we talk often about how big the jump is from AAA to the big leagues, and, whether... someone comes up and hits the ground running and later on, goes through some scuffles, or they scuffle kind of, right away coming up. The more time that we can, give guys to acclimate to the big leagues when appropriate, I think that'll serve us well for the future, for sure.
18: Zoll also said that the Twins going 13 straight days with a game played into the decision, plenty of at-bats to go around. It also gives the front office a chance to watch a young group play together.
21: We've spent a lot of time, during the offseason, this season, talking about what, what this prospect group, means and how much we think they can help us in the future. And, I think we're starting to see that all come together and what that could look like in for the rest of the year, but then in 27 and beyond.
18: Yeah, a little glimpse of that future over the last 2.5 weeks. Kalen Culpepper is part of that young group and, of course, played alongside Rodriguez in the minors. And while Rodriguez is pretty close to a 5-tool player, Culpepper says that one tool really stood out to him.
22: His power. I feel like everybody knows about his power, but it's real. I mean, I've played with him for almost a year now, and I mean, he shows that he has it. The ball just comes off his bat different. I don't know what it is. He's got fast hands, maybe a little bit more faster than mine. He's just a great, you know, ball player, you know what I mean? Very, very talented.
18: Very talented indeed, and I'm glad Kalen brought up the power with Rodriguez, because the home run totals won't wow you due to his injury history, but it's real. The tool that everyone is talking about is his strike zone discipline. Rodriguez had a career walk rate of 21.2% in the minor leagues. That is more than double the big league average, and Emmanuel says that that skill dates back to when he was very young.
19: It's a skill that I've developed since I was a little boy. Me playing with my brother, we used to have always strike zones at our house and debate and argue with ourselves what was a strike, what was a ball. So obviously I was building those habits, building that skill unknowing, and then I was able to then transition that to, you know, the actual game of baseball once I got in pro ball. But it's always been something that I've been developing since I was a little kid.
18: Yeah, he has an elite eye, and you can see it immediately upon watching him. Jeremy Zoll said they have encouraged Rodriguez to get a little more aggressive swinging the bat, and that has paid off in AAA. The only thing that has held Rodriguez back from debuting sooner has been injuries. He's been placed on the IL 7 times over the last 5 seasons and has never reached 100 games played in a year. Zoll admits they were very close to calling Rodriguez up when he tore his thumb sliding into first base in early May, and said that the team has talked to Emma about avoiding injuries like that.
21: I think that is definitely a point of emphasis. You know, some of these things are easier instincts or habits to break than not. And, you know, he plays hard, and we respect that, and, you know, want to encourage guys to be playing hard, but, you know, trying to find that balance of risk and reward. So he's put on, you know, one mitt, two mitts, feet first, all these things, just trying to do everything we can to keep him on the field.
18: Yeah, Rodriguez has both thumbs wrapped today, as those injuries have cost him more time than any other in his career, even more than his knee, abdominal, hip, and oblique ailments. Well, the Rodriguez debut is about to happen, because the Twins take the field as Chris and Danny welcome you in next on your home for Twins baseball.
2: This is Nnamdi Asamoah. 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
3: Ah, good. 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
3: Who's asking? 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
3: 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Okay. Squirrel. Has anybody seen Mr. Squirrel?
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30: Dave Roberts talked about what's ahead for Shohei.
31: Is that just giving him a couple days, or is an IL so that could be a possibility?
32: It won't be an IL, unless it is, but it's very unlikely. But I do think that I'm going to have a conversation, and we'll decide, you know, after I talk to him, you know, what's the extent of it.
31: Yeah.
0: that Shohei doesn't look right. How much of this is Wayne, him maybe needing a day, and also him not wanting to take the day?
32: He definitely doesn't want to take the day. He feels that, I know, speaking for him, I think I know he feels that he needs to post and be in the lineup. And if he's upright, he should play. I respect that. But if he's, you know, feeling the way that visibly looks, then really not helping anyone. So that's the conversation that I'll have with him.
30: The Phillies and Diamondbacks played the final game of their series, and it was scoreless until James McCann came to the plate in the bottom of the eighth inning.
1: Top of the lineup that Bolden faced. McCann with a drive, and the Diamondbacks have the game's first run. Painter out of the game, and one pitch into the Phillies' bullpen. It's 1-0 Diamondbacks.
30: At the end of the day, Arizona led the Padres by a half game in the race for the sixth and final NL playoff spot, and we've got 3.5 weeks to go. And Taylor's Orioles were poised to close out a win in Colorado. Baltimore got lucky when the bounce of a ball prompted a ground rule double, saving the tying run, maintaining the Orioles' lead in that moment. Two outs in the 11th inning, but then this happened.
4: Sullivan lines it to left. Get down. It will. Here comes Amador. Robert's throw offline. Sullivan has won it. The Rockies down in their last out in the 11th inning. Walk off the Orioles. What a win.
30: At the end of play on Wednesday, Texas and Baltimore and Toronto were all 1.5 games behind Cleveland in the race for the third wild card in the American League. We'll find out later how Taylor is feeling about that Orioles loss and about how what he sees for Baltimore ahead. Before that, however, Murderers Row, Paul Hembekides, Sarah Langs, Todd Radom. Let's get to it. Hembo is Paul Hembekides, content producer on the show Get Up and a guest here every week on the podcast. Hembo, how are you?
5: I'm doing well, buddy. Summer's over, man. Once we hit Labor Day, we're sprinting to that finish line. It's been an exciting pennant race, of course. It's only going to get more exciting. That humidity's going to clear. The air's going to cool. I'll look forward to talking some October baseball with you in no time.
30: So I'm hitting you with this cold, and I feel bad if I don't mean to make you feel bad, but did you get a chance to listen to Chipper Jones talking about Game 5 of the National League Championship Series, the Eric Gregg game, in a podcast that we taped on Wednesday? That was so much fun. To have that conversation, because I'd never really had, and to get his perspective on what I think, because what happened is after that game, after the Eric Gregg game, where his strike zone was so bizarre that, and he said, you know, this is my strike zone. And I was looking back at the story I wrote for the New York Times about it. And he, you know, he's asked the question in the post game press conference, well, isn't there a rule book strike zone? Has that changed at all? He said, no. Like that game led to so much conversation in baseball, like about the standardization of the strike zone.
5: I mean, there's no question about it. It is one of the most famous or infamous clips that you'll see online every time it circulates. I have to watch each and every one of those backwards K's because every time it's as fascinating to me as the last time. But it also needs to be said, Buster, that he's far from the only umpire that would expand off the black by a ball or two or three. When you watch the Little League World Series now, those guys expand the zone the way that they used to expand the zone. You watching old clips of Sandy Koufax and Bob Gibson and pitchers of yesteryear, you often see that same thing. It's not until recently where the standardized strike zone became standardized. Can you imagine how difficult it would be to hit against these guys with this kind of stuff today if you were going to get a ball or two or three off the black? God forbid. I think we've come a long way, of course, but that is one of the most legendary ump shows of all time.
30: Well, if you haven't heard it, I encourage you to. Chipper was great. And, you know, as Taylor noted, when we were done, like, man, he is fired up. Like, this is 30 years ago, and he's still fired up about that game. All right. Shohei Ohtani is hurting physically. Dave Roberts addressed this after the Dodgers game on Wednesday night, basically said, in so many words, we need to get him right physically, which means to me, Hembo, they got to shut him down as a pitcher. And I think this relationship has been driven by Shohei. I think in this case, the Dodgers need to go to him and say, we know you love pitching, but for what we need right now, there's no question about it. That has to be the priority, being in the lineup every day the best you can be.
5: I think that's right, because their lineup desperately needs him to be optimized. As you well know, Buster, this is a group that, at least since the All-Star break, is largely underperforming. There's a bunch of really old hitters in the team, and those guys don't get better as they go. I mean, Freddie Freeman just hit his first homer in 2 months. We know Mookie Betts has had a slow season. Kyle Tucker still really hasn't gotten off the schneid. Their catching situation is kind of abysmal. Their center field situation right now is challenging because of the Pajes injury. Like, they have all sorts of reasons why they need to optimize their lineup. Even if Shohei Ohtani were still pitching, and even theoretically still pitching well, that should still be their priority. Now, they obviously, you wouldn't say saw this coming, but at least had some insurance for this when they traded for Tarek Skubal at the trade deadline, perhaps knowing that this day would come. But ultimately, I do think that you are exactly right. The question I have is, if Ohtani and his camp eventually decide that he's back to 100%, what input is he going to have in his usage? Because from conversations that you and I have had in the past, I mean, he certainly has his thumb on that scale, and it's well within his right. But if the Dodgers want something...

0: live. 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
1: Marty Halsberger, Elena Rybakina claimed the number one world tennis ranking from Aryna Sabalenka earlier this week. Well, today she took the U.S. Open crown from her. Rybakina beat Sabalenka 6-2 in the third and deciding set. It's the third Grand Slam title for Rybakina and the second this year. College football, number two Oregon struggled to win last week, and the sixth-ranked Ducks struggled again this week, but this time came up short.
2: One more snap, and that will be the ball game. Unbelievable. Snap, knee, that will do it. Quack, quack, and that is that. The Cowboys do their talking on the scoreboard with a 39-31 upset victory over number six Oregon as the students storm the field in what is certainly one of the biggest wins in Oklahoma State history.
1: Learfield on the call. That victory ends OSU's 21-game losing streak against FBS opponents. Jordan Marshall scored on a tie-breaking one-yard run set up by an interception midway through the fourth.
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9: Swings and blasts this one to left center field. Kwan looking up, and that ball is gone for a home run. And Emmanuel Rodriguez, welcome to Target Field with an opposite field blast to tie the game at one in his first major league at bat. Now that's how you make a first impression. This crowd is on its feet. 111 off the bat, 420 feet into the bullpen. It just sounded different. Kwan gave it two little steps, Danny, and then just looked up and watched it go.
10: Wow, I loved his home run trot, too.
9: Oh, he was fired
10: he
9: up.
10: He couldn't wait to get to the dugout.
11: One of the great moments of the 2026 Minnesota Twins season as Emmanuel Rodriguez homers in his first big league at-bat. 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
11: 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My name is John Vitas. Dan Gladden joins me in our network headquarters. And, Danny, a lot of guys make their major league debut. Yep. A lot of guys get hits, but very few hit a homer in their very first at-bat. What was that moment like for you to watch?
13: Well, I enjoyed it, and we talked about it pregame about the excitement that he had, and he seemed pretty calm in the batter's box. The pitch prior to that, he had a good, healthy swing. The timing was there. So I just think with that swing there, it calmed him down a little bit. Well, we talked about his power, and it's not just all pull power. We saw it opposite field power right there. So looking for some big things from him. But again, one of those first games that you'll remember forever for your big league career.
11: Yeah, that's going to make highlight reels for him, for the Twins, for this game here today. But we got a decent look at him. He made some loud contact, albeit an out,
13: sure,
11: in other parts of the
13: sure
11: game. We got to see the outfield assist throwing a third. What jumped out about his skill set
13: just his whole game, just the way his presence out there, on the way he conducted himself. Like you said, he hit a line drive to the second baseman and caught it. He got some fly balls early in the ball game, I think, which helped him out a little bit, having never taken some fly balls in a game here at this ballpark. So I just think that, you know, the home run calmed him down a little bit. A lot of excitement for him, a lot of excitement for the team, because that seemed to kind of jumpstart any of the offense that the Twins had. And that four-run third inning was enough for the Twins to win this ballgame. Bullpen stepped up and did their job.
11: Yeah, that last little add-on run with the bases loaded,
13: yeah,
11: hit by pitch ends up being the difference,
13: yep,
11: with Alomon drilling those two guys. Long-term, though, if Rodriguez is going to be in this outfield long-term, does that arm that he showed off going to third base help? Because a lot of the other Twins outfielders don't have the strongest of arms.
13: No, they don't, but I think that he's got a plus arm out there. So I think that, you know, what's going to happen is the Twins have options out there in center field now. And we talked about the depth that they have in the outfield. We talked about still there's some good players down there at Triple A right now, in Roden, Wallner. So there's still some depth there in the outfield. That's one of their strengths right now. Even though it's a young core, if you talk about Walker and you talk about Rodriguez and Kiesel for that matter, playing some right field now for half a season. So they've got some depth there in that position. But I like his all-around game. You know, at some point, is he going to get exposed? Or are they going to find out what it's like and how to pitch him? And is he going to make those adjustments?
11: Well, I'll tell you one thing. He's not going to chase. As he would rack up 60-plus walks every year in the minor leagues, he's got a nice eye there. And it's going to be interesting now to see him and Jenkins play the corners a little bit and
13: sure
11: see how they profile there, because obviously the goal is to get Byron Buxton,
13: you know,
11: back.
13: You talk about
11: point
13: the future of both those guys, Jenkins and Rodriguez. You know, they're in the number 9 slot in this lineup here. It's pretty deep right now. But as the years come, remember, Kiesel started the season as the number 3 hitter. Now that he's the leadoff guy. So these guys will move around in the batting order based on the experience that they get and their performance on the field.
11: We'd be remiss if we didn't talk about the bullpen a little bit. Prelip,
13: yeah,
11: a nice start, gave up 2 in the 5th, but from the 6th inning on, the bullpen puts up nothing but zeros. Did you think there was a moment or maybe a guy that was the key for the Twins to be able to pull this one out?
13: No, I thought that, you know, Prelip 5 1/3, 5 hits. He didn't walk anybody. So there was no free passes, and at the same time, he struck out 1. And that came in the first inning on DeLauder looking. Other than that, he relied on his defense, and we saw some defense here today. Clemens made some nice plays at second base. Martin out there in left field. So the defense really kind of shined here a little bit. Brooks Lee at third base continues to shine over there. So defense was a big part of Prelip. But the bullpen, with Morris getting an inning and 2/3 out of him, and then, of course, Hoffman, Funderburk, and Minter to come in here. Nice interview with him at the end of the ballgame.
11: Yeah, he's such an affable guy.
13: Yeah,
11: really easy,
13: yeah,
11: to talk to.
13: Yeah.
11: And Funderburk with the big strikeouts with the guys on base, what I thought was a big moment. And you mentioned the efficiency for Prelip because of all the early contact. We were talking in the pregame about him going maybe 4 innings. He ends up going 5 1/3. That allows the Twins to line up their bullpen better.
13: Absolutely,
11: right?
13: And not have to get to Bailey Ober there. So going to find out where Bailey Ober is going to slot in here. His next performance. So I think Prelip, the way he pitched here today, they watched it from the dugout. They were happy with his performance here, making his 20 start, his 5th win. So he looked good out there. He really did. He had all of his stuff working.
11: It's great to see him getting deep into the season here,
13: yes,
11: racking up those innings. No one's shutting him down for no reason just because of numbers. No. He's going out there and pitching.
13: I think at some point they may bring him back a little bit, depending on where the Twins are in the standings. But he's one of the main cogs in the starting rotation for the Twins right now, a left-hander that, that can give you some innings and has quality pitches.
11: Yeah, only 77 tonight, so scaling him back a little bit, but still a true start
13: tonight.
11: Yeah,
13: but they were quality 70, what'd you say, 77 pitches?
11: Yeah.
13: So they were quality, efficient, not a lot of strikeouts. When you get a lot of strikeouts, sometimes you see the pitch count get up there pretty high, but that wasn't the case today.
11: Yeah, not at all. Well, good win here for the Twins. It was fun
13: fans
11: to watch.
13: Fans were into it.
11: Yeah.
13: They really were.
11: You could hear it at the end, especially.
13: You could really kind of hear, and I don't know, Rodriguez making his debut. What a performance there on his first big league at bat. That kind of ignited things here in the ballpark here. And then, of course, that four-run third inning, and then to hang on to that win.
11: That's what you want from the young guys, right?
13: Absolutely.
11: Light the fuse and let the rest of the guys take it from there. Well, Dan, we appreciate the chat as always. Day game a little bit earlier tomorrow.
13: What's early?
11: 1 o'clock.
13: That's fine.
11: Earlier than today. Just a little bit.
13: I'll see you tomorrow.
11: See you then. 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
11: The victorious Affinity Plus Federal Credit Union postgame download continues as the Twins defeat the Guardians. Let's see how they did it. It's time for the highlights brought to you by the Sheboygan Sausage Company. Game two of a 3-game series. Connor Prelip on the mound for the Twins opposite a bullpen game slash opener situation for Cleveland. Something they don't do all that often, but it did work out to some extent here today. Top of the second inning, no score in this one with Connor Prelip on the mound. Joe Adell led off the second with an infield single. Then Angel Martinez would follow suit with a base hit after an 11-pitch at-bat. David Fry would fly out to right field, but then Travis Bazana got the Guardians on the board with a single to center to make it 1-0. On that play, Emmanuel Rodriguez threw out Martinez at third to record the second out, and so Cleveland had to settle for just the one run. Into the bottom of the third, the opener Daniel Espino went two scoreless. The Guardians brought in right-hander Franco Alamán for the third, and he got the leadoff man, but then had to face the rookie, making his major league debut, a 2-1 count to the Twins' Emmanuel Rodriguez.
9: He swings and blasts this one to left center field. Kwan looking up, and that ball is gone for a home run, and Emmanuel Rodriguez, welcome to Target Field with an opposite field blast to tie the game at one in his first major league at bat. Now that's how you make a first impression. This crowd is on its feet. 111 off the bat, 420 feet into the bullpen. It just sounded different. Kwan gave it two little steps, Danny, and then just looked up and watched it go.
10: Wow, I loved his home run trot too.
9: Oh, he was fired up.
10: He couldn't wait to get to the dugout.
11: Yeah, that moment's so great, we wanted to play that clip for you twice. Rodriguez with a home run in his first Major League plate appearance. So much fun to watch there. And it really ignited the Twins' offense because Keyshaw and Lee quickly followed with singles against Espino. So there were two men on with only one out for Cody Clemens.
9: Breaking ball. Loop, center field. That's going to get the job done. Come on home, Luke Keyshaw. RBI single for Cody Clemens. And the Twins lead it now 2-1. Emmanuel Rodriguez with a home run that has started a four-hit barrage here for the Twins in the third inning.
11: RBI number 75 on the season for Clemens. Alamán would then strike out Josh Bell, but the inning would continue. Royce Lewis, an RBI single, made it 3-1 Twins. Then Alamán would drill Kalen Culpepper at the top of the back with a pitch. Culpepper had to come out of the game, and it loaded the bases for the Twins. The next man up was Victor Caratini, and he was hit in the foot with a pitch from Alamán. It brought home another Twins run, and it was a four spot in the third. 4-1 Twins at the end of three innings. From there, the Guardians would go to lefty Joey Cantillo, Prelip cruising on the other side, neither team scoring in the fourth inning. In the fifth inning, though, the Guardians were able to break through against Prelip thanks to a leadoff hit by pitch. He hit David Fry in the foot, and then after a pop-out, Hedges would double Fry to third. Brian Rocchio with one out would bring in a run with a ground out to second base. That made it 4-2. And then Stephen Kwan was able to punctuate the inning with a bloop single in the shallow center. And so the Guardians had pulled to within a run at the end of 4.5. Cantillo locked it in for Cleveland. Zeros in the fifth, sixth, and the seventh. He struck out eight batters in relief, four scoreless innings for the lefty Cantillo of the Guardians. Twins bullpen did not allow any hits after the fifth, but they had to walk the tightrope in a couple of frames. After Morris and Funderburk, or I should say Prelip and Morris, combined for a scoreless sixth, Morris got the leadoff man in the seventh thanks to a great catch by Austin Martin. And then Funderburk gave up a couple of base runners, really not all his fault, a drop third strike, which was ruled a pass ball, and then a free pass to Hedges put two men on before Funderburk was able to bear down.
9: They're jumping around, not going. And the pitch is taken for a called strike three. Oh, that was big. But there is a hole, and there is a swinging miss at the slider. And Dan Gladden was right on top of that one. Funderburk executes. He works around the error, strikes out three in the inning, and the Twins take a 4-3 lead into the stretch.
11: Yeah, huge moment there for Cody Funderburk, who showed some emotion coming off the mound, able to pitch his way out of a jam with two huge strikeouts to keep the Twins in front by a run. Jeff Hoffman came in for the eighth, did walk a batter, but struck out all three men he faced, and then A.J. Minter comes in for the save situation in the ninth after taking the loss in yesterday's game. Minter puts down the Guardians 1-2-3 with a couple of strikeouts, his first save of the season, as the trade acquisition for the Twins pays dividends, and they're able to pull this one out by a single run. Twins win it 4-3. They improve to 70-78. Guardians fall to 75-74. All the teams in that wild card race happy with that result as they're able to pull or gain ground on the Guardians at the end of the day in the standings. Game took 2 hours and 39 minutes. 26,158 fans at Target Field today. The highlights brought to you by the Sheboygan Sausage Company, America's tradition since 1933. Well, it was a team win, lots of guys contributing, but there was one clear star.
9: And he pulls this one through the right side for a base hit. Here comes Joe Adell. He rounds at third. Rodriguez up with the throw. He'll throw to third base, and they got him at third base. They will not challenge the play, so Emma Rodriguez with his first major league assist throwing out on Hill Martinez, 8-5 at third base.
11: Yeah, what a start to this game for Emmanuel Rodriguez in his major league debut. Not only a home run, but an outfield assist. We're in a one-run game. That's a very important play to limit the Guardians to just that one run in the second inning. Emmanuel Rodriguez, our Treasure Island Diamond Player of the Game. 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We're going to step aside for just a bit, but we've got some out-of-town scores and an update on the American League standings when we come back on your home for Twins baseball.
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22: Hello, this is David Festa. Highlight of the offseason, probably like my brother's wedding. I went to a bunch of weddings, so I would go with that. What was your most unique living arrangement? I would say in Cedar Rapids, living with a host family was definitely weird. Just kind of bunking it with like a random family. Obviously, you get to know them, but I would say that's probably the most unique living arrangement I've ever had. What was your first welcome to the show moment? Probably when I let up a grand slam in my second start. Would you rather sit in the window or aisle seat? I got to go aisle just so I can kind of put my legs in the aisle. When you're in the window, you're kind of trapped. What is the most used app in my phone? I'd say Twitter. I feel like I'm always on Twitter more often than like Instagram or something like that. What's your go-to cheat meal? Probably like Five Guys or something like greasy burger. Goodbye, this has been David Fester.
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11: 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Let's get to our Jeff Belzer out-of-town scoreboard. Starting in the minor leagues, two affiliates still in action this season. Wichita will finish their season tomorrow. They just started their Saturday night game against Frisco. No score in the first inning with Adrian Bohorquez on the mound. Triple-A St. Paul are at CHS Field this weekend against Syracuse. The Saints are down 7-3 in the third inning. Ryan Gallagher coughing up seven runs for St. Paul. The Saints have three runs, but no hits. Kind of a funky start to that game against the Mets AAA team. Major League scoreboard, it's a full slate, but the game is really scattered across the whole day on this Saturday. We told you earlier the Marlins had a lead on the Dodgers. Dodgers could have clinched a playoff spot with a win and some help. That will not happen because the Marlins hung on for a 4-3 win at Pete Fairbanks' save number 19. Elsewhere in the National League, a West Coast battle between the Padres and the Giants. Six home runs in this game in San Francisco, including this big swing from Fernando Tatis Jr.
30: Here's a 2-0. And ooh, Tatis rips it in the air. Deep to left field. Hill is back to watch. This one going to go way out to left at Oracle Park. Up over everything. And Fernando, a long home run to add on. It's 6-3.
11: Number 21 for Tatis after a slow start to the year. Jackson Merrill with number 25, and the Padres with save number 36 from Mason Miller beat the Giants 7-6. Checking in on the American League race, the Houston Astros trying to hold off the Rangers in the West. They have a three-game lead right now, playing the Rays, who clinched a playoff berth last night. Not exactly a hangover game so far for Tampa Bay, but they are trailing because of a former Ray.
30: And that is lifted and deep to left. Back on it is Simpson on the warning track looking up. See you later. Isak Paredes goes deep for the 20th time this year. And it's 1-0 Astros.
11: Isak Paredes, lots of home runs at Tropicana Field. He adds one to his list as a visiting player this afternoon. Houston up 1-0 in the fifth. The American League race, of course, everybody chasing the Guardians for that final playoff spot. The Blue Jays did hang on to beat the Orioles 7-3, so Toronto pulls to within one game now of Cleveland for the final playoff spot. Texas will play later on tonight in Arizona. They are now 2.5 back. The Twins get a full game on Cleveland. They are 4.5 back in a crowded wild card picture. 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
11: Twins win it 4-3 over the Guardians. You're listening to the Affinity Plus Federal Credit Union postgame download. It's time to get reaction on the game. Our ears on the clubhouse brought to you by Minnesota Corn. Derek Shelton pleased with the way his team played today, especially the man making his major league debut.
8: This may shock you, but Emma's got a ton of energy, you know, number one. And then number two, I think any time, whether it's Kalen coming to the big leagues or Walker coming to the big leagues or Emma coming to the big leagues, it's you know, it's a little bit of spark. It's energy. And especially when you have 12 games left or whatever we have left, and you know, kid's first major league at bat, and he goes backside for a homer. Yeah, that's going to provide energy. And then we responded. And, you know, we responded in a way that we were able to tack on. We didn't hit a ton of balls hard. We put balls in play, and we were able to tack on, which I thought was important. But I definitely do feel that the energy was kind of palpable there.
11: Yeah, three straight singles after the Rodriguez homer as the Twins' four spot there in the third was enough to get the win here today. Connor Prelip was pitching on the other side, was able to put up a shutdown fourth after the Twins rallied. He's played with Rodriguez in the minor leagues and really appreciated what Rodriguez did in his first at-bat.
9: Oh, yeah, it was crazy to see him go first pitch home run and, like, watch it coming up with him over the years. It's like, you know, he has all the talent in the world, and finally everybody got to see it today. It was incredible just to see, like, all the hard work and, like, injuries he's went through and then just finally, like, get here and then his first at-bat did something incredible like that. It was awesome to see.
11: Yeah, we mentioned it on the pregame show, seven IL stints over the last five seasons. Some of the injuries rather serious for Rodriguez, but he has persevered and making an impact now in the major leagues. He also had an outfield assist in this game, and that really helped Prelip get through the second inning efficiently and with only one run of damage.
9: Yeah, with the way the game was going, like, that was a crucial play in the game and probably honestly saved the game and kept me in the game a lot longer.
11: Yeah, Rodriguez, the first Twin ever to pick up an outfield assist in his debut. Rodriguez just met with the media as well, and of course he was asked about that first at-bat, which led to a homer.
10: Impresionante, de verdad. Era algo que por lo menos mi familia. ¿Tú te imaginas si la sacan el primer turno?
12: It was mesmerizing. It was one of those things that I was joking with my family, and they were joking with me, like, can you imagine if you hit a homer in your first at bat? And probably one of those ways that baseball can make things happen, but just so special.
11: Yeah, no doubt about it. Great moment there to start this game and get the rally started for the Minnesota Twins. And Rodriguez says that this

0: simplemente haciendo lo mío en el terreno.
1: Impressive, just impressive. You know, my thing is like I want to put on a show for the fans, and then the fans to receive me that way and enjoy the show that I was putting that way. Just I have no words to describe how grateful and happy I am for how they did that.
2: Yeah, just a great moment there for the fans to show him appreciation, make him feel welcomed here at Target Field. And again, that outfield assist, so important. Rodriguez really pretty close to a five-tool guy, and he loves to use his arm to get outs.
0: No, en verdad, cualquier cosa que yo pueda aportar al equipo ahí.
1: Any little helps, you know. Obviously, you talk about adding with a home run, but also preventing runs in the base paths is incredible. The final score was 4-3. Who knows? Maybe like if that doesn't happen, it could have been 4-4, and you don't know the outcome of that after. So my thing is to try to find ways to help the team and just do what I know how to do.
2: And it was a really smart play, too. No hesitation, not tempted to try and get the runner at the plate. Instead, immediately throwing to third and getting the out on a close play there at third base. We want to finish our sound segment with an injury update. Keelan Culpepper had to come out of the game after being hit in the back with a pitch. Here's Derek Shelton on if there was any conversation with Keelan in terms of staying in the game today.
3: Well, there wasn't a lot of conversation. Number one, he kept bending over. And I think as soon as Nick heard, like, it's staying right there and it's running into my neck, I think he got a stinger. You know, anybody that's played football that's been hit gets a – and I think it's the same place he got hit the other day. And, you know, once it was to the point, it was a little trouble catching his breath and where he was at, and it was just like, nah, we're not going to continue. So it's a contusion. You know, he's pretty sore. He got it in the right spot, so it'll probably be a day or two. But I mean, he battled to stay in the game, which I really appreciate and like, but I think we just thought with where he got hit, because he got hit right underneath the blade there, and it was firm.
2: Yeah, hopefully just a bruise there for Keelan, nothing beyond that. Certainly a scary moment there to see the Twins' young shortstop have to leave the game. Our ears have been on the clubhouse, brought to you by Minnesota Corn, continuously working to promote sustainable practices, develop new uses, and maintain thriving rural economies for Minnesota's 24,000 corn farmers. We're going to finish the show with a trip around the bases when we come back on your home for Twins baseball.
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2: 4-3, they have claimed the season series over the Guardians. Twins 7-5 against them this year. They've only defeated Cleveland 7 times combined in the last 2 seasons. It's their first victory or season series victory over the Guardians since 2021. It's time to circle the bases, brought to you by Toyota. At first base, Emmanuel Rodriguez hammered his first career homer in his first major league at-bat against Franco Alamán in the third. Rodriguez is the 14th Twin to hit a homer in their big league debut and the 7th to do so in their first at-bat. The other 6 are Rick Renick, Dave McKay, Gary Gaetti, Andre David, Luke Hughes, and Eddie Rosario. Additionally, Rodriguez joins Kalen Culpepper as players to homer in their MLB debuts for the Twins this season. The only other season where the Twins had multiple guys go deep in their debut was 1981. Kent Herbeck, Tim Laudner, and Gaetti. Quite a trio there. At second base, Emmanuel Rodriguez's homer comes just a month after Culpepper homered in that debut against the Brewers. The Twins are the first team since the 2022 Marlins to have a player hit a home run in their debut in back-to-back months of the same season. Back in 2022, it was Miami's Joe Dunin in May and Gerard Encarnacion in June. Pablo Lopez was on that team and was the winning pitcher in that Dunin debut, going 8 scoreless innings against the Padres. At third base, Joey Cantillo came out of the Guardians' pen and shut down the Twins. Just 1 hit, 1 walk, and 8 strikeouts over 4 scoreless innings. It's the 12th time a reliever fanned 8 or more Twins in a game. The last time that happened, Jacob Lopez of the A's, June 3rd of last year. That was another opener scenario for the Athletics. It is the 18th time that a guy has come out of the Guardians' bullpen and fanned at least 8. The last to do it was Carlos Carrasco, September 25th, 2018. And at home, A.J. Minter got the final 3 outs this afternoon, becoming the 13th Twin to pick up a save this season. That extends the team record. It's also tied for the 3rd most pitchers to have a save in the same season in MLB history. The record belongs to the 2025 Diamondbacks, who had 17 different pitchers earn a save. That's what you find when circling the bases, brought to you by your local Toyota dealers. Toyota, let's go places. Well, that wraps up our coverage of Twins and Guardians here today. We'll be back with you for a 1:10 first pitch tomorrow. It's a rubber game with Joe Ryan taking on Tanner Bibee. Our broadcast day starts at 12 noon with Inside Twins. Chris Atterbury will host alongside Twins general manager Jeremy Zoll, and then we'll hit the air for the pregame lineup card after that at 12:30. We want to thank our team working in studio today for Mark Janowski, Brock Aker, Cameron Green, and Lucas Kirshner. I'm John Vitas saying so long from Target Field, where the Twins beat the Guardians 4-3. This is your home for Twins baseball.
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4: Swung on and lined down the left field line. Stay fair. It is fair, and it's down in the corner. And it's a 2-run double for Ryan Jeffers.
5: Hit high in the air. Right field might have a chance. Get up. This ball is out of here. Kieschel 2-run homer. Twins have tied it up 4-4.
4: Swung on and hit well for Bell. Deep left center field for Josh. That's headed for the bullpen and gone for a 3-run homer.
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7: Right. You're just on the cusp of becoming that.
8: No doubt.
7: You can't go 0-3 against the same national power.
8: Exactly.
7: You know, you just, especially at home. This one's in Austin. You know, he's an elite offensive coach and recruiter. You bring in Arch Manning. Can he take that next step? Speaking of Arch, Adam Rittenberg, ESPN senior college football writer, on what he expects from Arch this time around.
9: Yeah, I think we absolutely will see a different player given how he evolved throughout the course of last season. I mean, let's not forget, he was a very green quarterback making a start at Ohio Stadium against, we didn't know it at the time, but it turned out to be a historically elite defense that mass-produced NFL players. And I know they do that at Ohio State, but that was another level of type defense that he faced. And he did struggle, and he struggled against other teams. And then he grew, like many quarterbacks do, and performed a lot closer to his talent level by the end of the season. So I fully expect guys to see a very different type of game tomorrow night in Austin, a game that we won't see a total of 21 points. Both quarterbacks are going to make plays. Both receiving cores are excellent. And the defenses are good too, but I don't think that either of them, those defenses, are as good as the Ohio State defense that we saw last year in that opener. We just didn't know it at the time. And obviously it was a tough day for Arch, but he did respond from that.
8: And this, I mean, I understand what he's saying too, but also don't be surprised if the final score is less than 21 points. I mean, like, I'm just be prepared for anything within this matchup. No doubt the quarterbacks are more mature. They're better football players, all that. But it's still two national championship level football teams going up against each other. And both will be looking not to mess it up before they go to win it. And that's a big thing. I mean, it's a real thing. Got to settle into the game a little bit before you can go win it.
7: And you know how this is. 18 to 22-year-olds, I guess 18 to 25-year-olds still in college football. Yeah. But the psychological piece is very real.
8: It is real.
7: If Ohio State comes into Austin and beats Texas third consecutive time, and they meet again in the playoffs, it's like, we've seen these guys. We know it. Ohio State has that psychological edge. If we can beat you in Austin, we're going to beat you anywhere. You're not to our level yet. It's got to happen for Texas. Not the if not now when. They can lose this game, still win a national championship. We understand all of that. However, it's time. It is time
8: for
7: Texas. And it is time for us to take a break. But first, how about an update from Atlanta for Georgia Tech?
8: Yeah.
7: For Georgia Tech. Take it.
10: Number 18, Tennessee at Georgia Tech.
7: All right, Rachel, pull back the curtain here real quick before we even do this. Turn your microphone on. I know you know Atlanta and Georgia Tech.
11: No.
7: Did you just not find it?
11: I couldn't find it. Color-coded the ones for the earlier games, but not this one. So I was looking at the nice, pretty colors, and there was no Georgia.
7: All good. I just wanted to make sure America knew that you knew that Atlanta meant Georgia Tech. This was just a technological snafu. That's all that was.
8: Rachel, I think we educated a lot of people out there.
7: We certainly did. Yeah. A punt block. Tennessee looked like a rugby-style punt. The guy was rolling out for a little bit. A left-handed, left-footed punter. And Georgia Tech just blocked it into the end zone, recovered it for a touchdown. They lead 10-7. What happened there?
8: Yeah, I mean, you said it right there. A left-handed punter. That's the problem. Can't punt with your left hand. But either way, I mean, that's where, for me, I'm a little old school that way. This whole running and punting thing, it's like, it's beautiful until that happens. That was a hurt one. We're a better football team than Georgia. Look at me. Wow, I'm saying we. All right, just go to break.
7: I need a break.
8: Yeah, I'm going to sit over here
7: Tennessee,
8: in the far corner.
7: Tennessee and we for Matt Sims. You guys are getting trounced 10-7 right now. Georgia Tech with the lead. Coming up, we'll make more picks, look ahead to more night games, and more sound. Steve Sarkisian saying, don't worry about the playoff when it comes to Ohio State in this matchup. He'll explain next.
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24: I'm meteorologist Mace Michaels. Tonight, mostly cloudy, a low in the low 40s. Early clouds to start tomorrow, then some sunshine for the afternoon. Cooler with a high in the low 60s. Areas of rain on Monday, some rumbles of thunder and breezy. Highs only in the low 60s. Lakes, great food, and friendly faces. It's all in Worthington, Minnesota, and it's worth a look. Currently, it's 59 degrees.
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